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7: Tough one on a Friday night here in downtown Baltimore. The Red Sox secure at least a split of a four-game series by pitching their 15th shutout victory of the season, and they only needed one run to get it done tonight. 1-0 the final score. The Red Sox have now won back-to-back ball games after coming in with a little bit of a slide into this series. Wouldn't know it after securing a couple of one-run wins. Now 77-65 on the year. Meanwhile, the Orioles, they have not won since that great play by Colton Cowser in Colorado. Birds have now dropped four in a row to 69-73 on the season. Welcome to the Orioles Clubhouse Show with Brett Hollander. I'm Ben Wagner. This was a tough one tonight, and it looked like, honestly, something that we've just seen far too often over the course of this season, Brett, and that is a listless offense.
8: Yeah, the offense to start the road trip was humming, and a lot of that was because Pete Alonso was on a heater, but since they've completely cooled off with a couple of blips the Sunday afternoon in Sacramento and the maybe the extra inning performance in Denver. I mean, they've really done very little against, in the case of the A's and Rockies, bad pitching staffs in ballparks where there's usually a lot of offense. Now, the Red Sox can really pitch, and it's not like Ranger Suarez is picking on the Orioles, but he carved them up today. Only three swings and misses, but it was quick, it was efficient, and it was a lot of ugly swings. There were a few moments, yeah, some balls were hit hard and found defenders, just not enough moments, and it's a team waiting and sitting back for a big fly, and it's just not going to come off Ranger Suarez. And Shane Baz pitched a hell of a game. He was so good today. He bent a few times but did not break, and again, he is the very unlucky loser in this game. You want to believe that big picture, and when I say big picture, I'm talking about 2027 and 2028, that the Orioles get the starts that we're seeing recently from Brandon Young and Shane Baz, and largely this rotation has been really consistent, certainly a group that's taken the ball basically every fifth day, that the Orioles can figure out the offense. Like, that will get better. Pete Alonso is going to be Pete Alonso, but clearly there are too many players that are either treading water or not taking the next step yet, and they got pitched to, and you can live with that from time to time because it does happen, and Ranger Suarez makes a ton of money because of his track record and what he's capable of. But you go back now, many games in crunch time, they're just not hitting. Even when they were winning in Sacramento, they weren't necessarily hitting.
7: Tonight, a fourth consecutive loss by the Orioles, and they've been tight ones, losing by two runs and now three consecutive one-run losses. And during this little slide, Orioles offensively only generating 12 total runs, five of them last night in the series opening loss to the Red Sox. 1-0 the final score here tonight. Boston picks up the victory. We've got the highlights plus manager Craig Albernaz coming up on the postgame show right here on the Orioles Radio Network.
9: 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Did you hear my daughter Katie got Camper of the Week?
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7: Well, we will re-rack an instance of scoring tonight. 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Patience is a winning strategy in baseball and in banking. PNC Bank, brilliantly boring since 1865. First pitch of the night went to Roman Anthony. It was a hard liner, straightaway center field, deep to center field. Luis Robert Jr. ran it down, and then with one out, Shane Baz pitched his second of the night. Baz deals. Got a fastball ripped up the right field line, hooking into the corner, and it's gone. Loud contact on two pitches. One ran down in center field, the other to track down near Utah Street. Mickey Gasper has been unconscious. His eighth of the season. All in short order, and the Red Sox strike here in the first. So on consecutive nights, the Orioles were playing catch-up in the first inning. Last night it was Adley Rutschman. Tonight, Mickey Gasper, the top third of this lineup, doing a lot of damage against the Orioles, but that would be the only damage against Shane Baz the rest of the way. Shane Baz was absolutely brilliant. He was waiting on the Orioles' offense to generate something. They finally got a two-out base runner in the second inning. Nothing came from that. Had runners left at first and third in the third. Got a base hit with one out in the fourth inning. Immediately bounced into a double play ball. In the fifth, a hit by pitch and a base hit by Blaze Alexander, who was the lone shining star offensively tonight with three hits. That put at least a little threat against Ranger Suarez, who had one of his best pitching performances since the month of April, where he logged 2 8-inning outings for the Red Sox. Tonight, he would go through seven and log just a great pitching performance, certainly the best since he'd come off the injured list with a groin injury in the middle of July. The Orioles offense could do nothing against the lefty of Boston. Meanwhile, that was left up to the Orioles bullpen after Shane Baz departed. And in the seventh inning, Alex Hoppe came aboard, inheriting a runner on base, and he immediately got a fly ball from Eli White, then walked and hit a man, including Anthony and Gasper. And then there was trouble in the seventh with Adley Rutschman, who came back to Charm City and launched a pair of home runs looking to do damage on this Friday night.
8: 3-1 to Adley, the pitch. In the air to center field, in his tracks, Luis Robert. A little to his right, he's there, and he makes the catch head high. And somehow Alex Hoppe pitches out of a nightmare, and Boston cannot add.
7: They did not. It stayed 1-0, and unfortunately for the Orioles, in the bottom of the seventh inning, they went down in order. Minimum came to the plate in the eighth inning, and then there was loud contact against Chapman in the ninth inning, but a bouncer to short, a strikeout swinging, and a hard line out to shortstop retired the side for the Orioles in the bottom of the ninth inning, and they were shut out for the fifth time this season by an opponent, 1-0, as Boston picks up their combined 15 18th shutout victory this season. Red Sox hand the Orioles a fourth consecutive loss. Baltimore is now 69-73 on the year. The Red Sox are 77-65 with the victory and taking both games one and game two of this set by one-run wins. We'll tell you more about Game 3 and Game 4 between the Red Sox and the Orioles coming up. Plus, Brett Hollander will have the manager, Craig Albertez, on the other side of this break here on the Orioles Radio Network.
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4: Brett Hollander and Ben Wagner with you after a tough night. Another close loss tonight, a 1-0 defeat to the Boston Red Sox, who have come to Camden Yards and won the first two games of this four-game series. And now it's time to hear from Orioles manager Craig Albertez.
24: Yeah, I don't think it dated back to yesterday. I think Blaze, you slid in. I'm not sure if who said what or whatever. I just know Blaze is, he's fiery, competitive. He's trying to win all times, and yeah, I'm not sure what was said, but just two teams competing.
25: How much do you love that about Blaze, and then kind of after that, he's trying to pump up the crowd and get the crowd going back in the game?
24: Yeah, I love what Blaze brings to the table. He's just trying to go out there to win. Nothing malicious. He's a fiery competitor, and he's a winner. He's a gamer. Everything. It's it's awesome to have him on the team, and it's good to have him back, but he brings a lot of energy.
0: I know we've talked about it so many times, but this is another really good outing from Shane Boz and the offensive support. What did you see tonight?
24: Yeah, Shane was outstanding tonight. I mean, one, the second pitch of the game, you know, two, first pitch out, and then throws another fastball, and Gasper was all over it. He did a great job today of mixing the pitches. Great to see him get his changeup going. Curveball was there. He pushed into the seventh, and, you know, it's a credit to him. He knew where the bullpen was at, and, you know, he felt good enough to go back out there. So it was outstanding out for Shane. We couldn't get anything going off of Suarez.
25: Speaking of that, what did you see from the at-bats against Suarez? Not a lot of strikeouts.
24: We had four strikeouts, one walk. Yeah, he was just putting the ball wherever he wanted, all pitches. He was pitching out there. And you know, the one thing we had going, and Roberts hits an absolute rocket right at the center fielder. You know, outside of that, yeah, it was just tough to get anything going. He did a great job of moving in and out, pairing his pitches together, you know, staying off the barrel pretty much outside of Roberts.
8: 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When we come back, Ben Wagner will take you home. He'll preview tomorrow night, game 3 of this 4-game series, right back here at Camden Yards on the Orioles Radio Network.
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7: Every winning streak will start after a loss, and that's what the Orioles will try to do on your Saturday night here in downtown Baltimore following our matchup this evening that resulted in the Red Sox winning 1-0. They'll try to turn it around with veteran right-hander Chris Bassitt. His first pitch will be fired at 7:05, countering for Boston. A guy that's certainly in the American League Cy Young Award conversation, Sonny Gray, started the day tied for the Major League lead with 16 victories on the year. 16-4 overall and a superb 2.82 ERA. That's the right-hander that'll face the Orioles against Chris Bassitt. He's 1-6 and dropped 4, a 4.97 earned run average. Broadcast coverage on another big night here at the ballpark will begin at 6:30, a 7:05 first pitch. That does it for this corner of the broadcast. Once again, your final score, Boston with a win, 1-0 over the Orioles. For Kyle O'Brien, Alec Hildebeitel, my broadcast partner, Brett Hollander, this is Ben Wagner wishing you a great and safe Friday night, and we will see you right back here on Saturday at Over the Orioles Radio Network.
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14: Mostly cloudy overnight with a slight chance for a brief shower. Low temperatures from the upper 60s to low 70s. On Saturday, a mix of sun and clouds with a 20% chance of an isolated shower. Highs around 84. Sunny skies on Sunday, 82. I'm meteorologist Tom Tasselmeyer on WBAL News Radio 1090 and FM 101.5.
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15: Vote. It might influence, what jobs people have and people doing a little bit
26: right.
15: better. But I'd really like to see, thank you. I'd really like to see them bring out short old TV clips where they show the inflation under Biden in 2021, 22, 23, and all those numbers. It's not like it's that complicated. And then just, the explanation is so easy. I don't know, if people are going to buy it, but, it's built in. It's hard to move. And I think that stuff would help. I think
26: it's just too bad they don't have, and I'm sure he's not around anymore, the people that used to do Reagan's commercials, because they just knew how to do it. You know what I mean? Like, it's morning in America again and that sort of thing. And they could take what you're talking about, inflation, take other issues, too. There's more take-home pay now than there was before because of taxes have been cut across the board. And there's a really good story to tell. You're 100% right. And they want to keep focusing on gasoline, because that's all they've got. And even there is a story for the president to talk about, which is, or the Republicans for that matter, if the Democrats were in charge, the price of fuel would even be higher. They're the ones that drove it up before. The price of electricity is higher because of them. And they ought to hit them with affordability commercials. Blue states are unaffordable. Democrat districts are unaffordable. Their taxes are unaffordable. Their regulations are unaffordable. And just on and on and on. I'm with you. I don't get it.
15: And just add to all that, do you really want to put these people back in charge? Can I make one more
26: right.
15: point?
26: Yeah, sure.
15: The other point I would like to make is with regard to the socialism, whatever you call it. In other words, I think they should have some type of communication where they interview people who have fled those places and lots and lots and lots of pictures of empty stores, in communist and socialist countries, and empty shelves, mm-hmm. and all that goes along with that. It just seems like the easiest story in the world to tell, and I just don't see them doing it graphically that way. They talk about it, but mm-hmm. I'd just love to see somebody figure out how to do it that way.
26: I agree with you, because our story is great and theirs is horrendous. No, I agree. Thanks, Howard. Good call. Let's keep going. AJ, Savannah, Georgia, the great WTKS. Go.
27: How you doing there, Mark? First of all, love your book. Love your book, The Democrat Party Hates America. I have to get you the next one, On Power. Okay.
26: Thank you.
27: I call.
26: Do we have one of those, Rich, or no? All right, we'll send you one. Don't hang up after the call, AJ.
27: All right, thank you. Okay, do you remember in the 60s, this Lindsey Clancy, she reminds me of the Alice Crimmins trial.
26: I don't remember that.
27: Back in the 60s. Alice Crimmins, she was accused in the early 60s. I'm a little bit older than you. And she killed her two kids. And that's what I'm thinking of. And my hat goes off to that one holdout juror. Okay, because that's the way it should be. And I admire him.
26: And you know, what else? Here's the thing. You know, AJ, if we actually saw those three little kids being murdered, I think the attitude of a lot of these people would be a lot different. With, you know, all we can do is think about it and have it described to us and so forth. And there she's sitting there as the victim. She's not the victim.
27: Right.
26: She has a defense. She has a legitimate defense. And she's raised it. But she's guilty of what she did. The only debate was her mens rea and her state of mind. And in that state in Massachusetts, it's not on the defense to prove that she has these mental issues. It's on the prosecution to prove that she doesn't. So it's a very liberal state, and you can see how that would change the whole outcome of a trial.
27: Right, right. Yep. Yeah, that just broke my heart, man.
26: I can't imagine killing three of your kids and killing them that way. And killing them all within a half hour, sending your husband off to the CVS, checking to make sure he's still there, and then one by one, I mean, it's just, I understand she's got mental issues, and I perfectly understand. I didn't say send her to death, but not to even manslaughter, not even that. You had 11 out of 12 of them that want to let her go. I mean, I know she'd have to go to an institution to be treated and all that, but that's not the same thing.
27: Not.
26: All right, so I'm not alone. All right, AJ. Thank you, man. Appreciate your call very much. Bob, Southern Delaware, not to be confused with Northern Delaware here, the great WGMD. How are you?
4: Pretty good. Thanks for taking my call, Mr.
26: You
4: Levin.
26: Bet. You
4: I
26: bet.
4: Tried to call the other day when you had mentioned at the end of one of your segments that God forbid what's going to happen once Trump leaves office. Mm-hmm. Well, you know what the answer to that is, Mr. McMahon? We have to vote in another non-politician. Who could you recommend?
26: I don't think it's a matter of that. I really don't. Maybe it is to some extent, but Trump is a force of nature, politician or no politician. It's just that he has... His abilities and skills and energy that really nobody else has. So it's not just to elect a non-politician, I don't think. It's just that he is different. And I want people to understand that while we're living in the moment. And he needs our support. And we need to go out and vote. Because that man is doing what he does for us, for you, Mr. and Mrs. America. So we have, to me, a duty to defend what he's doing, because he's doing it for us. And that means electing these Republicans. Look, there's a number of Republicans I don't even like, but I would vote for him anyway to stop this enemy. They're no longer an adversary. They're no longer just merely a political party. They have their sights on the Supreme Court, on the Electoral College, the way we vote, on the Senate. They have the sights on our economic system. The whole thing is on the table. They can say they're different from DSA, but they're very much one and the same. And so that's why I think we really have to pay attention to what's going on. Bob, final words.
4: Yes, I switched from the Republican Party to an independent because of the rhinos and all the underhanded Republicans that are in office that hate Mr. Trump. The whole country of politicians hate him because they can't be him. And that's why I'm saying the MAGA movement was built on a non-politician, and I would like to see it kept that way.
26: Well, there are non-politicians. A lot of them are left-wingers.
4: Well, they're terrible.
26: That's why I'm
4: people.
26: Saying that can't in and of itself be the litmus test. And, you know, my theory, I think it's correct, and Victor Davis Hanson agrees with me. I have him on Sunday. On Life, Liberty, and Levin. I think you're going to like that, Bob, by the way. He says, yeah, that the president watched the Tea Party movement, got involved in the Tea Party movement, and much of MAGA is the Tea Party movement, which is a wonderful thing. Thank you for your call, my friend. Appreciate it. We'll be right back.
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17: Maryland Governor Wes Moore is expressing satisfaction with the state Supreme Court declaring the General Assembly's ballot question about changing congressional districts in the middle of a decade can be on the November ballot. A dead fox picked up by Baltimore City Animal Control is the latest in a series of rabid animals across the state. Her attorney says Lindsay Clancy was robbed by a holdout juror, that after the judge in the Massachusetts murder trial declared a mistrial, as jurors could not reach a unanimous verdict.
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14: Mostly cloudy overnight with a slight chance for a shower. Low temperatures in the upper 60s and low 70s. On Saturday, partly to mostly cloudy, a slight chance for a shower. Highs around 84. Sunny skies on Sunday, highs near 82. I'm meteorologist Tom Tasselmeyer on WBAL News Radio 1090 and FM 101.5.
18: Okay, gang. So, chances are there'll never be an emergency ever, ever again.
19: Mm-hmm.
18: But just in case, let's talk about a plan.
19: Okay.
18: So, who's going to do what? Anyone? Yeah, okay, perfect. We'll figure it out as we go. So, who is going to grab the go bag?
19: What's a go bag?
20: It is a bag we do not have that is filled with things we really, really need in an emergency.
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0: the Board of Supervisors, their zoning boards, they have embraced this idea. There are scores and scores of data centers in this one location. And not too far from them, private housing, townhomes, apartments and condos, you know, split levels, things like that. They're all there. They're all there. And you talk about a mixed community, people that are qualified to do different things. That's the mixed community. So I just point this out to you because there's been so much ridiculous crap put out there by the Marxists like Bernie Sanders. Is there anything Bernie Sanders has ever wanted to go forward with that would create jobs? No. For him, success is a problem. Success in a capitalist system undermines his ideology. That's why he goes on about oligarchs and billionaires. He'll never focus on these specific industries. And he'll never focus on how this is creating jobs across America. It certainly, and when this is in full bloom, it's going to be unbelievable. It's going to be unbelievable. And either the states that sign up for it, it'll particularly be unbelievable in the states that sign up for it. The states that don't, they're going to be left behind. And you know what they'll do? They'll keep taxing the same tax base over and over and over again and kill it. Because that's what they do. That's all they're good at. I mean, these are, like I said, they're the Luddites. We talked about what a Luddite is, right? Early 1800s and then into the second industrial revolution and now people who are opposed to technological advances. People who are opposed to industrial advances. Now, they want to take every advantage of them. There's not a Marxist, Islamist, there's not a Democrat around who doesn't want the benefit of new medical discoveries, new technologies. Not at all. But they still preach communism and socialism and all the other isms, don't they? Well, there's consequences for that. And they should pay them. We'll be right back.
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2: Weather.
3: Mostly cloudy overnight with a slight chance for a brief shower. Low temperatures from the upper 60s to low 70s. On Saturday, a mix of sun and clouds with a 20% chance of an isolated shower. Highs around 84. Sunny skies on Sunday, 82. I'm meteorologist Tom Tasselmeyer on WBAL News Radio 1090 and FM 101.5.
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0: have two great Life, Liberty, and Levins for you this holiday weekend. Some of my best monologues presented to you in a special edition on Saturday. And one full hour, brand new program with Victor Davis Hanson and his fantastic new book. Don't miss it. Set your DVR. That's right, I said it, DVR. Set it right now so you don't miss any of it and you don't forget while you're having a good time over the weekend. And I hope you have a great weekend. The week is officially over and the weekend begins now. We salute our armed forces, police officers, firefighters, emergency personnel, our truckers, ICE, the men and women in Israel, the men and women in Iran, the men and women in Ukraine, and you, the American people. Good night, Spritey, Griffey, Pepsi, Zelda, Smokey, and Gigi. Good night, Indy, and Patton, and Rory, and Marty, and Barney. Good night, Dad and Mom. We're holding down the fort. And Leo, and Joe, and Bernard, and Teddy, and Lou. And good night, Eric. Good night, Tony, and all the great patriots who've passed. Have a wonderful, wonderful weekend. Check us out tomorrow night on Fox and Sunday, 8 p.m. Eastern. Good night, America.
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11: Right now on WBAL TV 11 News, aiming to keep crime and late 19 gatherings out, but at what cost? I'm Tori Yorgi with the summer initiative set to end after this weekend and why some say they're happy to see it go.
12: A flight stuck at BWI with a man stuck to his seat. The in-flight incident that led to this wild photo.
13: My son has never been arrested a day in his life.
12: And a mistaken arrest in East Baltimore now making waves on social media. The stunning video our team grabbed, the national attention it's caught, and how Baltimore County Police are explaining this incident.
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12: Good evening to you. I'm Andre Hepkins. Thank you for joining us tonight. Labor Day weekend is here and impact weather is still moving through Maryland. Let's take a live look over downtown Baltimore tonight, which could see some more rain and storms into the early morning hours. Let's talk to the chief with us right now. So, Tom, we're in store for a pretty nice Saturday and Sunday.
15: Yeah, it's looking really nice for the upcoming Labor Day weekend. We're looking at temperatures cooling off just a bit and the humidity levels dropping, and it should last through just about the entire Labor Day weekend. Keeping a close eye on some of the Pennsylvania showers that are working their way down towards Cecil County. Most of that will end up closer to the Philadelphia area and clip northern Delaware. But Cecil, Harford, Kent County could see a shower passing through in the next hour or so. Tomorrow will feature a mix of sun and clouds. Maybe some more clouds midday, then sun breaking out in the afternoon. Temperatures only around 80, so that's pretty nice in the afternoon with the lower humidity. And then Sunday gets even better. More sunshine, temperatures upper 70s to around 80 with low humidity. Beautiful weather for both Saturday, Sunday, and it looks like it'll hold into Labor Day Monday as well. There are some showers coming our way later next week. We'll track that coming up in a few minutes.
12: All right, Tom, talk to you soon. Meanwhile, Bay Bridge traffic is moving smoothly right now, but this is perhaps the smoothest we'll see it over the next 24 hours. AAA is anticipating that some 45 million Americans will travel somewhere for the long weekend. If you do plan to travel to the beach this weekend, MDTA is advising you to hit the road after 10 p.m. to avoid the congestion. Right now, the average price for a gallon of regular gas in Maryland is $4.01. That's 2 cents higher than yesterday and 5 cents higher than last week. But if you're heading towards the D.C. area this weekend, you could expect to pay more the closer you get to the Capitol. Best to fill up before you head down 95. 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Know before you go this holiday weekend. Check weather and traffic conditions on our live maps. All right, here's a live look at Baltimore City's Fells Point neighborhood, where an initiative to curb large late-night teen gatherings soon ends. We told you back in July the city putting a policy in place to have ID checks at the entry points to the very popular entertainment district. Tori Yorgi is reporting live from Fells Point. And Tori, we know this move is getting some mixed reaction, right?
4: It is, Andre. You know, some say that they're kind of sad to see the barricades come down, the checkpoints end after this weekend, but others tell me they are happy to see them go. And I want to just give you a little look here. You see the security gentleman over there. They are checking IDs just to enter in off of Broadway here at Fells Point, the entertainment district. This is part of the city's policy for the weekends, again expected to end after this one. An updated policy implemented back in July, set to come to a close this Labor Day weekend.
9: I think it's a pretty good idea to keep underage kids out.
4: Talking about the checkpoints at the entryways to Fells Point's entertainment district. Under the city policy, visitors must show their ID and possibly have their bag checked to enter on weekends. The policy also requires anyone 17 and under to be accompanied by an adult.
16: It's very safe inside the borders. It's very comfortable, very safe. Outside of the perimeter, we have not solved the issue. We still have the juveniles hanging out and wreaking havoc.
4: Gail Furman owns Max's Tap House. She says young crowds still hang outside of the perimeter, and she says it's keeping some of those 21 and over from coming in. She says without Sail 250 and other big summer events, they would not have had a good summer.
16: We're disagreeing with it. It's not good for business. It deters business.
4: Meanwhile, the mayor's office says it's received positive feedback from businesses regarding the measures. The city says since Sail 250, Baltimore police have documented a slight decrease in aggravated assaults and robberies in Fells Point, this time compared to last summer. They say, quote, at least preliminarily, these checkpoints are appearing to successfully deter some criminal activity and prevent underage young people from accessing bars in the entertainment district footprint.
16: They haven't solved the problem.
4: And we got you back here live, just again looking at that security checkpoint that's looking at the IDs. And we are off of Alice Anna Street. I did ask the city if they intend on extending this past Labor Day weekend. The original plan was always to end it after Labor Day weekend. They tell me that's still the plan, for it to end after this weekend. Live from Fells Point tonight, I'm Tori Yorgi, WBAL TV 11 News.
12: Tori Yorgi reporting from a very active Fells Point in Baltimore City this Friday night before Labor Day. All right. Baltimore County police are looking for a suspect who got away after a reported stabbing at the White Marsh Mall. Officers say this started as a fight around 5 o'clock this evening. We brought this to you as breaking news during our 5 o'clock newscast. Officers are looking through mall surveillance video to help identify the suspect. They have a description of the suspect's getaway car and are working to locate it. No word on the victim's injuries. Baltimore City Police are investigating a shooting in Northwest Baltimore. It happened around 5:30 this morning on Reisterstown Road, not far from Liberty Heights Avenue and Mondawmin Mall. A 56-year-old man was taken to the hospital with a non-life-threatening gunshot wound. If you know anything about this case, you are asked to call Baltimore City Police. We have new developments tonight in the child neglect case against an East Baltimore mother. Six children were found alone Monday living in deplorable conditions. Mayor Brandon Scott says he has launched an investigation into the city housing agency that placed the family in the East Monument Street row home. Ashley Hinson joins us now to tell us what happens next.
7: The mayor says he wants to know exactly what went wrong and who was responsible for checking on this family. WBAL TV 11 News Investigates found the city's Division of Homeownership and Housing Preservation, an office within the Department of Housing and Community Development, placed 34-year-old Tiana Brown and her six children in the East Monument Street row home April 2nd. Now, the program is designed to help families get back on their feet, and the agency is responsible for checking on their well-being. But we confirm there has been only one follow-up visit since the family moved in, just 2 weeks after they arrived.
17: Anybody that works for the city government and otherwise that could have done something that we have the power to hold accountable, we will. We want to know who was supposed to do what and when. Did they do it? And if not, why not? That's the questions that we're asking to see what's going on.
7: Exclusive Sky 11 video here shows city police responding to a tip that the six children, ages 1 through 9, were malnourished and living in squalor. Police found the children left unattended, with some partially clothed or naked. Brown is now charged with six counts of child neglect and remains in the Baltimore City Detention Center. Now, the mayor says the housing commissioner has been ordered to review the city's protocols. Housing officials also say the city is examining whether the landlord or management company share responsibility for the home's condition. In the newsroom tonight, I'm Ashley Hinson.
12: Ashley, thank you. New tonight, this arrest caught on camera in East Baltimore. A 20-year-old taken down by officers with their guns drawn. And Baltimore County Police now admitting this was all a case of mistaken identity. Take a look at this.
18: Yo, what's going on?
13: You had the wrong son. You had the wrong child.
12: You hear a mother screaming out to the officers, that's her son. This video, given to us by the family of the 20-year-old, shows the scene at the intersection of East Monument Street and Luzerne Avenue. We reached out to police, who tell us they did, in fact, have the wrong guy. This was actually an operation that started with the U.S. Postal Inspection Service in Northern Virginia. They were investigating a person with the same name wanted for mailbox thefts. Baltimore County was only assisting in that operation. The department telling us, quote, once it was determined officers had misidentified the subject in custody, he was immediately released without charges and administrative review is being conducted. The family has been in contact with a local lawyer, and this video is getting a lot of national attention as well after being tweeted out by prominent civil rights attorney Ben Crump. Right, tonight, we have learned an American Airlines flight was diverted to BWI Thurgood Marshall Airport. Take a look at this picture, and a passenger arrested after a fight on the plane. We got this picture of the aftermath from TMZ. That passenger, as you see, had to be duct taped to his seat. This all began yesterday on a flight from Dallas to Newark, which had to land early at BWI, after passengers say the man started shouting slurs at other passengers and crew members. The man apparently hit two people and had to be held down by three men who were forced to duct tape him to his seat, as you see, and sit on top of him, we're told, until the plane could land. A passenger describes the wild scene on this plane.
19: I thought that if you had to restrain someone on a flight, you would use zip ties, maybe something not quite as, I don't know, duct tape-y. but no, I'd never seen anything like that. I never experienced anything like that. I've flown quite a lot in my life. I have never been on a flight that had to physically restrain someone, that had someone fighting another passenger. That was a first for me.
12: I've flown a lot as well. I've reported a lot as well, and I've never seen nor heard anything like this. Now, American Airlines tells us the disruptive passenger was removed from the plane, which did continue on to Newark. He was charged here in Maryland. Wow. The trial of Massachusetts mother Lindsay Clancy ends in a mistrial. The former nurse killed her three young children, but jurors could not decide if she did so on purpose or was in a state of psychosis. Ivan Rodriguez has details from the Boston area.
20: At this point, I'm going to declare that the jury is deadlocked, and I'm going to declare a mistrial.
21: Following about 38 hours over 7 days of deliberations, jurors remain deadlocked, unable to reach a verdict in Lindsay Clancy's murder trial.
20: I understood how hard everybody worked in this case. I understood that you all gave everything you could.
21: Prosecutors argued Clancy acted, quote, intentionally, rationally, and swiftly to kill her three children.
22: Children were murdered, and it's our job to seek justice.
21: while her defense team said she should not be held criminally responsible because she was suffering from postpartum psychosis.
0: We need to make sure that that when there is postpartum or maternal mental health, that these doctors start listening to women, because that's not what they're doing right now.
21: Jury notes indicated they were split 11-1, but any verdict must be unanimous. The judge denied a request from the defense to further question a juror who it said was the lone holdout.
1: They know that they were robbed by one man.
21: While next steps in this case are unknown, Clancy's defense attorney said that if a retrial happens, he would request that the jury be sequestered, yet noted that finding unexposed jurors would be near impossible.
1: I don't know if we will ever be able to get jurors that aren't aware of this case anywhere. New York, Washington, Georgia, Japan, India, I don't know.
21: Both the prosecution and defense will be back in court on September 29th for a status hearing on the case. In Plymouth, I'm Ivan Rodriguez reporting.
12: All right, the Baltimore Police Department graduating a new class of investigators still ahead on WBAL TV 11 News. The specialized course those men and women went through and what it means for solving crimes. Plus, the stock market responding to good news from the job market. So why did things end in the red today and what it means for your portfolio? And Charm City Live kicks off tomorrow. Who's headlining the festival and the street closures that could disrupt your plans for the weekend?
15: 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Some beautiful weather for the Labor Day weekend.
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22: Traffic.
23: Checking back in on the top story in the Baltimore region down in PG County. The accident investigation on the northbound BW Parkway at Route 197 has finally wrapped up. The roadway has been reopened and the detour to Route 197 has been officially lifted, so drivers can now continue through the area without issue. Elsewhere, closer to home, both loops of the Beltway continue to run clear with no traffic moving slowly or major delays reported. Traffic is also moving normally on 895, including through the Harbor Tunnel, and on I-95 from Howard all the way to Cecil and through the Fort McHenry Tunnel. Things remain clear in both directions with all doors open and no significant delays to report. From the Mattress Warehouse Traffic Desk, I'm Spencer Gaynor, WBAL News Radio 1090 and FM 1.5.
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0: Here in Baltimore, the next generation of crime scene investigators is one step closer to hitting the street. Today, more than two dozen Baltimore police officers graduated from the department's new basic investigators course. Colonel John Herzog developed this 40-hour training course, which was taught by veteran investigators. They learned everything from crime scene management to how to testify in court.
1: So they're learning crime scene management. They're learning interview skills, testifying in court, different resources that are available to them. And they're also learning cell phone technology, vehicle technology, and other things and resources that they're going to be able to use in their investigations.
0: And Colonel Herzog says the course will ultimately help close cases. Departmental data show that under his leadership, clearance rates have increased nearly threefold, which most categories performing above the national average. The Francis Scott Key Bridge is one step closer to being rebuilt. Construction on more than 200 piles finished today. Those piles serve as a foundation for the work platform that will help to build the bridge. It's that little runway running next to the remains of the old bridge. There are more than 90 piles on the south side and more than 120 on the north side. If lined up, it would equal the length of 97 football fields. The bridge is already over its original budget. The project has ballooned to roughly $4 billion. It's also behind the original schedule, now predicted to open at the end of 2030. But administrators have admitted it could be further delayed. Right, the cause of Wednesday's massive fire in West Baltimore is still under investigation. But a dispatch recording reveals a fire hydrant did not work. And this afternoon, DPW crews were on the scene checking several hydrants in this West Baltimore neighborhood. On Wednesday, firefighters battled heavy flames and smoke during a fire at the corner of Appleton and Presbury Streets. Neighbors tell us firefighters first tried to use a hydrant a block away, but it didn't work. The crew was told to use another hydrant right in front of the burning building.
2: Come in to 52, back that line out to the sidewalk and start hitting that second floor.
3: 52 Mobile, charge my hydrant. 52 Mobile. Either they got a dead hydrant or it's real low pressure.
4: Well, obviously, every second counts. And so if the fire department has to scramble around trying to find another fire hydrant, that could mean the difference between a life saved and a life lost. And so we absolutely need to make sure that all of our fire hydrants are working. So it's very, very concerning to me that that this didn't work.
0: The Department of Public Works recently told us the thousands of fire hydrants it maintains in Baltimore City and Baltimore County, of them, about 100 of them need to be repaired. In tonight's consumer alert, the stock market ended the week on a down note. That's because today's jobs report came back way beyond bets. So now Wall Street is betting on a federal interest rate hike. The Dow Jones Industrial Average dropped nearly 300 points. The Labor Department's August jobs report came in hotter than expected. So now economists expect the Federal Reserve Bank to raise interest rates to fight inflation. The Dow dipped about 0.5%. The benchmark S&P 500 slipped 0.4%. And the tech-heavy NASDAQ lost about 0.3%. Now, the markets closed down after the Labor Department reported job numbers jumped by 162,000 in August. July numbers were revised to show a gain and not a loss of roughly 20,000. June numbers were also revised up. Now, Tesla stock nosedived 6% on the NASDAQ today. Federal safety regulators have launched an investigation into Tesla self-driving taxis. The Tesla Cybercab has no steering wheels nor pedals. And, well, that seems to be steering the National Highway Traffic Safety Administration investigation. The NHTSA probe comes out a day after Tesla rolled out the Cybercab in Austin. The flashy invite-only event featured influencers taking test rides in the Tesla Cybercabs. Federal regulators are asking questions to ensure that Tesla's new Cybercab model complies with safety regulations. This investigation could pose a roadblock to Tesla's plans to offer consumer-paid rides in the driverless cars. And Tesla has a market value north of $1 trillion, and that, in large part, is riding on the success of its taxi service.
5: Well, a warm and muggy day today, but changes are on the way for the Labor Day weekend. A front's going to move through in the early morning hours, slip to our south, and slowly bring in some slightly cooler, less humid air. But today was certainly another midsummer-like day, almost up to 90, hit 89 officially down at BWI Marshall. That's 5 above normal for this time of year, but also 10 shy of the record. Pretty impressive record high this late in the season. 99, it was just 3 years ago on the 4th of September in 2023. That first week of September 2023 had 5 days in the upper 90s to 100 degrees. So at least we're not as hot as that was, but it was still warmer than normal. And it's still 81 in downtown Baltimore tonight. Upper 70s across the eastern shore, low 70s to the north, and a little cooler in the mountains out to the west of us. 68 Frostburg and 66 at McHenry this hour. There are some showers coming down out of Pennsylvania again. These are not as severe as the past couple of nights, but a few showers have made their way down into the northeast corner of the state, clipping Cecil County now in the northern part of Delaware, just along the Susquehanna and points south, maybe getting into parts of Frederick and Queen Anne's County as they track south and east over the next few hours. Not going to be around very long. We'll give it till about maybe 1 or 2 o'clock in the morning for some scattered showers to be passing off to the east of us. And then they will move offshore and we'll be left with partly cloudy skies early in the morning on Saturday, the beginning of what looks to be a very nice Labor Day weekend. Afternoon temperatures tomorrow below average. So we are a little above average today. We're going to be a few degrees below normal to both Saturday and Sunday, only in the upper 70s around Westminster, 81 in Bel Air, 83 in Baltimore, 82 down in Waldorf. The mountains may hold on to a few scattered showers and a couple clouds and showers down in St. Mary's County as well, but most of the Baltimore metro and onto the eastern shore should be able to see some sun breaking through the cloud cover with the humidity dropping a bit as well. All sets up nicely for Oriole baseball tomorrow evening. Once again, 7:05 first pitch. Looks like a partly cloudy sky and 79 degrees to kick off and start that game. Sunday, more sunshine. It's going to get even better Sunday and Monday because we'll have more sun. Temperatures still below average. The humidity fairly low. Upper 70s to around 80 in Baltimore. Same thing out in the western Maryland mountains. Gorgeous Sunday and a picture-perfect Labor Day as well. So after the showers pass through tonight, we see some sun breaking through tomorrow and more sunshine Sunday, Monday. Temperatures for the whole extended weekend below normal. Starts to warm up a little bit middle of next week. We're in the upper 80s Wednesday, pretty close to 90 next Thursday, and that warmer, humid air could bring a few showers as well.
0: Wonderful weekend for this. Baltimore hosts its fifth annual Charm City Live this weekend. The one-day free festival is expected to bring thousands of people together for the food, the music, and much more. Speaking of the music, Boyz II Men, Estelle and Case, all headlining the event, and a favorite of the mayor who actually met his wife there. So now there are some major road closures you need to know about. Most of them are around War Memorial Plaza, including Holiday Street, Saratoga Street. There's a map on your screen right now, Lexington Street and Gay Street. And although the event is only a day, the closures will last into the early morning hours of Sunday. So the city recommends drivers download Waze to help navigate around the event. Right, the Maryland State Fair continues this weekend at the fairgrounds in Timonium. And today, our morning team continued a new annual tradition. The fair holds a celebrity milkshake competition every year and includes all of the local TV stations. And last year, our very own Sean Stryker, as you see here, and Ava Marie won the competition. Well, this year, Sean was joined by meteorologist Alina Lee, and they created a special bananas Foster shake. So take a look at the results.
6: The winner of this year's Celebrity Shake-Off Milkshake Competition is...
0: All right, well, they give it a nice try, so our condolences to Sean and Alina. You can watch the full version of this story on our website, WBALTV.com. It is worth your time. Photojournalist Bridget McGeady did a great job, as usual, putting it all together. How you doing, Sam?
7: I want in on that next year. Okay. I want in. Put me in, coach. Another close game and tempers flare at Camden Yards, but was the spark enough to fire up the offense? We're going to show you. That's coming up next in sports.
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19: Well, heading into tonight against Boston, the Orioles have lost three games in a row by two runs or less. After tonight, that number, it bumps to four. The Orioles held a very special pregame ceremony to honor the 60th anniversary of the 1966 World Series champion Orioles team. Eddie Watt, Jim Palmer, and Boog Powell were on the field to toss out the ceremonial first pitch. It took just two pitches for the Red Sox to take the lead. Mickey Gasper hit a home run to the flag court on the second pitch of the game. But Shane Baz, well, he locked in from there. He didn't give up a run the rest of the game. He gave up just three more hits and struck out six. But once again, he just couldn't get any run support. Well, things got a little heated in the bottom of the eighth inning. Luis Robert Jr. grounded into a double play to end the inning. But Red Sox second baseman Nick Sogard, he just didn't like how Blaze Alexander slid into second base. Clear the benches, but no punches are thrown, and unfortunately, no runs were scored by the Orioles either. They get shut out 1-0 for their fourth straight loss. It's their fifth shutout loss of the season, and the third time it has happened with Shane Baz on the mound.
20: I'm just trying to do my job and just pitch as well as I can and just give us a chance. And, you know, it's... I'll never blame anybody else for, you know, something happening or anything like that.
19: The Ravens are taking a four-day break before the team starts its prep for week one against Indianapolis. Here are three storylines that you need to know ahead of this year's football season. There's a position battle that's taking place right now at center. And with just over 1 week remaining until game day, the starter hasn't been announced. The fight was between Javon Gwynn and Danny Pinter, but Pinter suffered a season-ending injury during a joint practice. It's since shifted to a battle between Gwynn and the recently acquired Ethan Posick, a former Brown center who started 97 games in nine NFL seasons before tearing his Achilles last year. Minter hasn't made a decision yet on a starter, but that decision is expected in the coming days.
21: I think when we come back after this break, we'll probably be pretty close to that. So we'll look at things again over this break and talk it through with Led and Deck and the offensive guys. And but I feel confident that we'll go into game week with that pecking order for week one.
19: On the defensive side of the ball, the Ravens have both a new body and a new brain that will be leading the way this year. Jesse Minter confirmed back in January that he would be calling all the plays for the defense, saying that he believed it was one of his strengths. In his 2 years as the Chargers defensive coordinator, L.A. ranked third in points allowed and fifth in passing yards per game, with quite honestly a lower caliber of personnel than Baltimore is armed with this year. One weapon Minter will have at his disposal is pass rusher Trey Hendrickson. The former Bengals outside linebacker led the NFL with 17 and a half sacks in 2023 and 2024. And defensive tackle Nnamdi Matabike has continued to make progress in a neck injury that kept him out for most of last season. He returned to practice at the start of training camp, but he hadn't taken part in the 11-on-11 drills for the first few weeks. Well, on Thursday, head coach Jesse Minter provided a positive update, saying that Matabike was participating in team drills for the first time this summer. It's worth noting that the Ravens didn't place Matabike on the injured reserve when they finalized the 53-man roster. What does that indicate? The team expects him to return within the first 4 weeks of the season. Listen, it's a long season, but a revamped defense is a step in the right direction for a team with very high aspirations headed into the 2026 season. Tom has one final look at the forecast when we come back.
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19: Yeah, listen, I just want to say I'm really happy to be here. So, so excited. And I just know that I'm surrounded by such a great team here. Pete Gilbert, what a guy. I got to say, he's super nice.
5: Good stuff. Lots of exciting stuff coming this fall, too, for you to cover. Yeah. That's for sure.
23: Done at the right time.
5: Yeah, exactly. Great Labor Day weekend ahead. We're going to get some sunshine and lower humidity.
23: All right. See you next week. That's all for WBAL TV 11 News tonight. Tonight's show starring Kate Allen up next.
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7: Hey, welcome back to the Lars Larson Show. It's a pleasure to be with you. It's First Amendment Friday. Glad to be with you and always glad to take your calls. Our poll on X today. Should a parent have a right to decide where to take his or her own child to church? I think the answer to that should be yes. But the Maine Supreme Judicial Court had ruled on Tuesday against a mother who's been fighting an order that prevents her from taking her child to her church in Westbrook, Maine. The child's father wants the kids to go somewhere else. Mom wants them to go to her local church, and the district judge sided with one of the parents, the dad. In that case, I think the judge is absolutely wrong. I do not think the government should be deciding which church is worthy and which church is not. Let me go to Ray in Alabama on a First Amendment Friday. Hey, Ray, welcome to the program. What's on your mind today?
11: Hey, Lars, thanks for taking my call. In reference to the gentleman you were just talking to.
7: The gentleman's the mayor of King Cove, Alaska. Yep.
11: Right. You know, we need a 20-mile road. We need a 10,000-foot roadway. No, you don't. Move. You know? It wasn't important enough for the Army Corps of Engineers and there's 800 people living there to put in a road. Now there's 400 people living there. It's less of a need now, you know?
7: There's been a town there for about 100 years, Ray. I mean, since the Army Corps of Engineers builds facilities in many, many places, if there are 400 Americans who live in King Cove, Alaska, and they need a 20-mile road, which is sounds like nothing to most communities. Most communities have hundreds and hundreds of miles of streets and roads. What's wrong with building them a road? Right. And what's wrong with telling the environmentalists, we can do this, and I think the birds will be just fine?
11: Well, I'm not talking about the birds and all, but, I mean, they choose to live somewhere else. They've been there 100 years, they ain't needed a road till now. You know, I mean, move.
7: Okay. Well, that's an interesting idea. I'll throw that out there, Ray. I appreciate the call. By the way, let me go to Sam. Sam, you called in about the Lindsey Clancy case and the mistrial today. What's on your mind?
13: Well, if this goes where she is found to be not guilty, if that's what this all ends up as, I think it's time we repeal the 19th Amendment. It's been a train wreck to let this many women who get all of their opinions from tarot cards and astrology, and they don't care about the Lindsey admitted. She said that she killed the kids and told them to go to God as she was strangling them.
7: Yep.
13: It's the most clear-cut case ever. How are we going to allow people who think that they shouldn't be ever held accountable, that why are we going to give them the ability to be responsible and to be able to vote and to be able to serve on juries and to be able to be judges when they don't believe that they should be held accountable for their actions?
7: Yeah, sadly, there are some men who apparently agree with him. I don't, but there are some men who do agree with him. And it's interesting. I wonder what would happen if you put the 19th Amendment back up to re-amend that and take away the vote. I'm not sure you'd get anywhere with that, but you could. Let me go to Kevin, who's a naysayer. Hey, Kevin, we love naysayers on this program. Always have, always will. So welcome to the show. What do you and I disagree about that makes you a naysayer?
1: Well, I don't know if we totally disagree, but it's what you're saying about should the court be able to decide where the child's going to go to church.
7: Yeah.
1: What do you do if it's a divorced parent, if the mother's Jewish and the father's Catholic, or if one's Muslim and one's something else? How do you, where do you draw the line? Who gets
7: I think pick? You leave it up to the parents. I think the the government stays out of it, not just federal, but follow my logic on this. Does the government in America, is the government told, stay out of people's religion? You are not allowed to establish a state religion. You're not allowed to say this religion is good and that one is bad. The government is told by the Constitution to stay out of it. So how does a judge then decide, and this is about a legal battle over this 12-year-old girl.
1: Oh, I understand.
7: Between mom and dad, and mom says she wants to take her to her local church. And dad says, no, that church is a weird church, and it'll be psychologically harmful to the girl. Well, you could say that, you could make that case for any non-believer, almost any church. You could look at it and say, believing all that stuff is damaging to the child. So in that case, should the government ever tell a

0: their parent has less time and is the non-custodial parent. But does that mean that if mom has custody 5 days a week and dad has custody 2 days a week, can mom take her daughter to church during the 5 days a week the daughter's with her? Yes. Can dad take the daughter to his church during the 2 days he has the daughter with him? The answer is yes. Should the government ever be involved in deciding one is worthy and the other one is not? I would say no. But what would you say?
1: No, I can agree with that. I just think there, it's a bigger argument than just the government getting involved. It's a tougher question to answer.
0: Why?
1: I don't disagree with what you're saying.
0: No, but why does it have to be tougher? If you just say mom has a right to take her daughter to church, and at some point the daughter will be old enough to decide on her own and say,
1: absolutely,
0: I like this or
1: and
0: I don't like this.
1: Just about there now.
0: But see, well, at 12, yeah, I'm not sure I'd let a 12-year-old decide. But when she's 15 or 16, maybe she says, Dad, I don't want to go to your church. And I don't want to go to mom's church either. Or I want to go to one and I don't want to go to the other one. But at the point where the parents are still deciding, should a judge like this judge in Maine ever say, this church is worthy and that church is damaging?
1: Well, is he saying one church is good, one church is bad, or just
0: the judge is agreeing. The dad made the case. He said taking her to Calvary Chapel Church would be psychologically harmful to his daughter. That's the case he made in court. And the judge sided with dad. So the judge agreed with dad that church is psychologically harmful to the girl. Well, do you think that I could make that case for or against almost any religion in the world? I mean, I could certainly say
1: absolutely.
0: I think Islam is based on a very sick ideology, you know, from Muhammad, who married his wife at what, age 6 and consummated the marriage at age 9. So it's based on a pedophile. And the Islam does not believe that women have any rights at all. Could I make the case that that religion is damaging to women and to girls? I think so.
1: Oh, absolutely. Like I say, we're not on the total wrong end of the spectrum here. It's just it's a tougher conversation than just who gets to pick where the kid goes to church.
0: And you're right. Although at the end of the day, the judge has to say you get to take a kid to church and you don't. But I appreciate the call. 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
12: Hey, welcome back to the Lars Larson Show. We all know that government waste can be easy to complain about, and I do it all the time. But what does it actually look like from the inside? Well, the guy who went looking for it at the Interior Department is joining us now. He is Tyler Hassan, the former Acting Assistant Secretary for Policy Management and Budget at the Department of the Interior and the author of the upcoming book, Inside DOGE. Tyler, welcome to the program.
13: Lars, thank you so much for having me on. I appreciate it.
12: I'm glad you're writing this book. I want people to understand what went on here and what didn't go on here. What'd you find when you started to dig into the books at Interior?
13: Well, wow, the waste is just so much worse than people realize. And that's really why I wrote the book. I mean, a lot of what's been written about DOGE has been from people outside of the room. I was in the room the first time Elon met with our team and the last meeting that we had when he left DOGE. And in between, we saw outrageous waste, incredible inefficiency. In Interior alone, we canceled over $4 billion of wasteful contracts. And, you know, all of our colleagues across all the departments were seeing things that were similar. It was mind-blowing.
12: Well, and in fact, that suggests that the people... Well, let me ask you if it does suggest this, because I could see systems or situations where people would be adjacent to these agreements and deals and contracts and be aware of the waste and just not give a damn. figuring, I get a paycheck, I don't care if they waste money or not. And then there would be other people who are just, I guess, not aware that the waste was going on. Which one do you think it was? Were they aware and didn't care, or were they not aware because they were just blissfully ignorant?
13: It was a combination, but I really think it's more about the system than the people. I worked with incredible career civil servants. Some of them were bright, you know, some of the brightest people I've ever worked with, and they were fantastic. Wow. But the system incentivizes them to spend more. If they don't spend their budget at the end of the budget, they lose it. The next year it might come down. So there's basically a lot of these contracts are just on autopilot. And so what we did at Doge is we went in and we asked, are these contracts mission critical? And if they were, we would keep them. Of course, Interior has the national parks, the Bureau of Reclamation that manages federal water. This is critical to the American people, but there's so many other things, these consultants and extra fees that we're paying for certain things that made absolutely no sense. And so we tried to create accountability and answer one question. Can you defend the spend?
12: Well, and I guess what I wonder about, because Tyler, I can't tell you how many times I've heard, you know, that, well, you've got to spend it all or next year your budget gets smaller. Except that nobody in the private sector does it that way. I mean, well, there may be some people who do it that way, but they lose money and it has its own punishment built in. But if one of my crew, one of my two producers, I have two people who work directly for me, they're on my payroll, it comes out of my pocket. So it's very personal. But if one of them comes and says, Lars, and they have, and said, hey, there's a better way for us to store audio. It's not only more secure, it'll be cheaper. Do you think I say, oh, no, keep spending at the current level. Otherwise, next year, you think I'm an idiot? So does it suggest that we don't have anybody within the federal government at the middle to upper levels who can say, listen, go out, spend your budget if you need to, find economies where you can, and if you find economies, I will find ways to reward you and your team, and you will not be left without resources because you did it more efficiently. Is there anybody like that in the federal government?
13: There are, but we need the right leadership. In Interior, we had Secretary Burgum, who is an outstanding leader. He's an entrepreneur. He sold a software business, and he's just a fantastic guy. He built a culture of, guys, show us the waste, and let's get rid of it. And so we were able to work with our careers. And a lot of them were fantastic. And so, I can't say enough. There are people. We just need to allow them the opportunity to do it. And we also need more business-minded people. So in my book, I call for not just draining the swamp. You always hear, let's drain the swamp of all the bureaucracy. I call for flooding the swamp with talent, with businessmen, with entrepreneurs, with people who have real world experience and can come in and say, this just doesn't make sense, and also ask relentless questions to be stewards for the American taxpayer. And that's what we were at Doge. And I don't think that's been articulated very well by mainstream media and articles and things like that. And that's, again, why I wrote the book.
12: The book is called Inside Doge. Its author is Tyler Hassan. He's a former assistant, acting assistant secretary for policy management and budget at the Department of the Interior. Let me try an idea on you. And then I want to talk about some of the things within the book. But one of the ideas I pitched, because I hear from people all the time, they want term limits on elected officials. I said, how about a term limit on the bureaucracy? Because it seems as though an awful lot of the federal bureaucracy, and I'd apply this to the states as well, is lifers who find that they're very comfortable. They get paid well. They have a good vacation package. They have good bennies. They have a good pension and everything else. Why don't we churn those people in and out of there? And people said, well, what do you mean? I said, well, you go to work for the federal government. After you've been there, kind of like the military, which has an up or out philosophy, that if you're not moving up, then you're going to go out. If you say, we're not going to let you be a lifer, you can be here 10, 15 years, then go get yourself a job in the private sector, maybe with the skills you had from government. And if you say, well, I don't really have any skills for anything but a government job, you say, well, then we definitely want to get rid of you. Because you're pretty worthless. On the other hand, if you've got people on the outside who work in private industry who say, I think I'll go work in the government for 5 or 10 or 15 years, and then I'll come back out with the knowledge I've gained there, wouldn't that work a whole lot better for both private industry and for the government?
13: Yeah, I think that's a really good idea. And, you know, something that might surprise you, in the Department of Interior alone, we had 65,000 people roughly. We had over 2,000 HR professionals across 50 separate HR offices.
12: Whoa.
13: Just in our department alone. 50, 50. We also had 18 chief information officers that worked in silos. This made no sense. We did the largest consolidation of functions in recent government history in the Department of Interior. Nothing's been written about it. And so those are the sorts of things that are in my book about when we see things with business minds and we go in there, we just have to come up with creative solutions. Did I come up with all of them? No, of course not. But what I'm trying to do with this book is get more creative people to think of it of 1 year, 2 year in the government as an act of service. Let's fix this debt crisis. You know, when I graduated college, debt was $8 trillion. Today it's 40. My five-year-old daughter, when she's in her mid-20s, it's going to be $100 trillion at the pace that we're on. We have to do something about it, and only a few people in Congress are really focused on it.
12: Yeah. By the way, in the book, you've got to tell my audience about this, the $830 million contract for surveys. What was that?
13: So what I realized was I was canceling a lot of contracts that didn't make sense, and then I realized, you know, if I'm canceling contracts, but allowing new contracts to be signed and go out the door, what am I doing? I'm just on a treadmill. And so what I put in place, which a lot of people thought I was crazy about, is a $50,000 approval limit for anything related to contracts or grants going out the door. That's $50,000 of $36 billion of spending authority. So, you know, I would spend nights and weekends going through that. And one of the emails I got was an $830 million request for customer service survey contracts. And I said, give me some examples of these surveys. Like, what are they? And they were so simple with typos and all this. An eighth grader could easily do this in Excel. And I'm thinking we're spending millions and millions of dollars for each of these, adding up to $830 million over a number of years. That is just the worst use of taxpayer dollars I've ever seen.
12: The book is called Inside Doge, D-O-G-E, Inside Doge. Its author is Tyler Hassan. Tyler, thank you very much. 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
19: From ABC News, I'm Dave Packard. A judge declaring a mistrial in the Lindsey Clancy murder case. Judge Sullivan telling the jury,
20: "You all gave everything you could. And probably more than you thought you could."
19: The mistrial ruling coming after the Massachusetts Supreme Court blocked a last-ditch effort from her attorney to remove a holdout juror. Reaction from Clancy's lead attorney, Kevin Reddington.
21: They know that they were robbed by one man for whatever his agenda was, who stole 7 weeks of the life of these other jurors.
19: The jury had been tasked with deciding whether Clancy should be held criminally responsible after her attorneys argued she was suffering from postpartum psychosis when she strangled her three children. No rest for Hawaii, where two more hurricanes are churning toward the islands. ABC's Lee Goldberg has more.
0: Hurricanes Karina and Loa kicking up surf in Hawaii. Karina weakens and stays away, but Loa could briefly go Cat 5, takes a sharp turn to the north, hopefully staying west of the islands, but certainly some wind, waves, and rain likely.
19: Nearly 25 years since the 9/11 attacks. Possible new evidence that a Saudi Arabian man living in the U.S. helped the hijackers.
2: Families say there is new evidence suggesting the Al-Qaeda hijackers had an accomplice.
22: What I consider to be smoking gun evidence.
2: Brett Eagleson, whose father Bruce died in the South Tower, is among thousands of relatives of 9/11 victims suing Saudi Arabia and pursuing evidence he says the United States has long tried to withhold.
22: This is him right here.
2: That new material includes home video, notes, and sketches from one man. Omar Al-Bayoumi, the FBI, has said he was really a Saudi intelligence asset who helped two of the hijackers settle in the U.S.
19: ABC's Aaron Katursky. President Trump announced Friday that he signed two executive orders concerning farmers and ranchers and confirmed that the U.S. was importing beef from Brazil, Argentina, and, quote, a couple of other places. You're listening to ABC News.
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19: An American Airlines flight from Dallas to Newark diverted to Baltimore after an unruly passenger had to be restrained with duct tape. ABC Chief Justice correspondent Pierre Thomas has more.
25: That man now facing state charges and the FBI is investigating. American Airlines telling ABC News restraints may be used when necessary to maintain the safety and security of everyone on board. Consistent with industry practice, restraint cups and tape are included in the flight attendant's service kit.
19: Police in Germany say they foiled a spate of possible sabotage plots this week against the power grid. ABC's Tom Sophie Burridge has more.
26: This is at least the fourth such incident at different power stations across Germany this week in a spate of suspected sabotage plots. Now, after explosives were found at one of the sites Tuesday, a German official called it an attempt to short-circuit the power grid and disrupt the region's energy supply. That official saying there were two lines of inquiry: left-wing extremism or sabotage directed by a foreign state.
19: A European security official telling ABC Russia is now conducting a, quote, concerted campaign of plots on European soil. A scathing watchdog report released Friday on former Labor Secretary Lori Chavez de Remer claims that she created a toxic, intimidating, and humiliating work environment at the Labor Department. Chavez de Remer resigned in April. Dave Packer, ABC News.
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1: Weather.
3: For the overnight and early morning, scattered showers tapering off, partly cloudy skies, low temperatures 67 to 73. Partly cloudy skies on Saturday with highs in the low 80s. It'll be sunny and less humid on Sunday, highs around 83. I'm meteorologist Tom Tasselmeyer on WBAL News Radio 1090 and FM 101.5.

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4: Welcome back to the Lars Larson Show. It's First Amendment Friday, which is my favorite day of the week, and I'm glad to be with you. 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What's coming up this hour? Election Day ends on Election Day. Sounds kind of obvious, right? Well, obviously, Congress needs a law to make it happen. The economy is adding jobs, but Donald Trump says interest rates are still too high. He's threatening to cut off trade, the way to bring those interest rates down. China has a stranglehold on minerals that America cannot afford to do without. What happens if Beijing turns off the supply, and how quickly could America stand up its own supply of rare earths? And take a moment to cast a vote in my X poll. You'll find the daily question at Lars Larson Show and at LarsLarson.com. Should a parent have the right to take his or her own child to church, the church of their choosing? This has to do with a case in the state of Maine where the Supreme Judicial Court has actually come down with a ruling. A mother and a father, they're split, and they have a custody battle over the daughter, 12 years old, and mom wants to take her to church. And dad says, no, that church is going to do psychological harm to my daughter. And guess what? A judge sided with dad and said, no, you can't take her to church. I don't think the government should be involved in that decision at all. In any case, the poll on X, should a parent have the right to take his or her own child to the church of their choosing? I'd say, yes, they should. You can find the poll on X at Lars Larson Show, and brought to you by AMAC, the Association of Mature American Citizens. AMAC has the conservative values I believe in. I join. You should, too. Just go to amac.us or call 888-262-2006. Glad to have you on board. A shout out to our friends in Santa Maria, California, who catch my show every day on KSMA. That's AM 1240. And a shout out to our friends in Baltimore, Maryland, where our brand newest Lars affiliate is WBAL. Welcome to you as well. To your calls now. Let's start with Mark in Nevada, listening on KKFT. Hey, Mark, welcome to the program. What's on your mind?
5: Hey, Lars, how are you doing?
4: I'm doing quite well for a Friday night. Thanks.
5: Yes, terrific. Well, I'm somebody who served on a murder jury. I was actually the foreman, so I've been through this whole process. I was sequestered, so I understand that pretty well. And in fact, my brother-in-law in California was just on a jury this week, and he and I were comparing notes, and he was saying to me just this week, he's like, if my life were in my hands with these idiots who were being considered to be on a jury, I wouldn't be happy about it. And so I'm thinking about my experience. I lived in Europe for a few years, and in Sweden, they have a system where they have professional jurors who are trained. And a couple of things, the court impanels five or six of these people, and lawyers, specifically defense lawyers, are not allowed to make up stuff out of whole cloth. So, for example, if the defense lawyer knows that the defendant committed the murder or did whatever, they have to be like, yes, the defendant did it, and then it's a negotiation about
4: hold on a second.
5: I think that would be more efficient. Mark, hold on.
4: Number one, so you would have an attorney who, in America, if an attorney happens to know that his client is guilty, it would be a violation of their professional ethics to give that information up. You're saying that in Sweden you had attorneys who would say, hey, I'm defending this guy, but yes, he's guilty of the crime he's accused of. That's the way their system works.
5: Well, the search is for the truth. So what I'm saying is, you know, a lot of time, like on the murder jury I was on, the defense was saying, well, the police staged it and they put out a throw gun. And at the end of the trial, you know, well, in the trial, not all the information came in. In our case, it was very difficult because, you know, we were missing key elements, and the way the defendant was convicted was basically on gun possession. Like, the gun made it from one point to another point,
4: yeah.
5: Even though no one saw him commit the murder. After the case, the judge said, this is a difficult case. You all made the right choice. In fact, there was there were a couple of witnesses, but they weren't allowed in to testify for whatever reason. So we made the right choice.
4: And you like that system better than our system?
5: Well, I think my point is about the jurors, right? And so on the jury,
4: Hey, by the way, Mark, I looked this up. Sweden, according to their Swedish prosecution authority, have no juries. Now, what they do have is what they call lay judges, non-professional citizen participants who are known as lay judges, but there is no jury.
5: Right.
4: Well,
5: but what I'm saying is, no, they have a judge, but the lay judges, as you said, are individuals who serve to make a determination. So it's not a single judge. It's kind of a hybrid between a pure, you know, 12-person jury like we have and just a judge in an administrative setting making a determination. So I'm saying it's somewhere in the middle, but these lay people are trained and are more nuanced. And getting back to my brother-in-law, who was on this jury this past week, he was like, you know, There are people there who probably get all their information from TikTok or whatever. And he's like, you know what?
4: Probably.
5: If my freedom was in the hands of these people, and here's a guy, and he's actually a pretty liberal guy. He's a liberal guy. He's Hispanic. He lives in Southern California. And he was not all for the jury pool, right? He was like, I would be nervous if my freedom were in their hands. That's all I'm saying.
4: I guess I just worry that if you say we're going to have these lay judges, but we're not actually going to have a jury, which means that your fate is really in the hands of a bunch of government bureaucrats like judges, and to some extent in the hands of the lay jury as well. Mark, it sounds like a strange system. I'm going to stick with the American jury system, if you don't mind. Glad to be with you on a First Amendment Friday. Always glad to get your calls at 866-HEY-LARS. That's 866-439-5277. 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Coming up in a moment, today's fantastic jobs report came in almost three times stronger than expected, but Donald Trump says interest rates are still too high. We'll talk about that next.
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15: Weather.
16: Isolated showers ending overnight, then partly cloudy. Low temperatures 67 to 73. Partly cloudy skies on Saturday, highs around 83. Lots of sunshine and less humid Sunday, highs again near 83. I'm meteorologist Tom Tasselmeyer on WBAL News Radio 1090 and FM 101.5.
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1: Welcome back to the Lars Larson Show. It's First Amendment Friday, my favorite day of the week, because we open up the phone lines and every subject is fair game. And as is always the case, naysayers go to the head of the line. So if you call in 866-HEY-LARS and you find that you disagree with me on something, we put you first in line at 866-439-5277. Send your emails to talk@LarsLarson.com. Now, I want to talk about the jobs report, because the number of jobs that came in for last month, report just came in today, and it came in much, much stronger than any of the economists had actually expected, about three times as strong. But Donald Trump thinks we could have an even better situation in America's economy if we could get those interest rates down. So I thought it was a perfect opportunity to talk to our friend Vance Ginn, who is president of Let People Prosper and former chief economist at the White House Office of Management and Budget during the Donald Trump first term in office. Vance, good to have you back. What's on your mind?
2: Well, Lars, it's great to be with you. And yeah, we've got this new jobs report out here, and just looking at the pros and the cons. I think there's a lot of good in there, but there's still some concerns that we should definitely discuss.
1: Okay, let's talk about it. Why did the number, the gross overall number, come in three times what was expected? Any idea why?
2: You know, I don't know the exact reason, but I know when you look at the breakdown of the data, there was 162,000 jobs that were added in the month of August. A lot of those jobs were looking at local government education jobs, so maybe back to school, right? Although there's some of the seasonal adjustments that should take care of that, so it'd have to be in addition to what they normally have, the increase in teachers. But we also saw an increase in construction and manufacturing jobs, so that was also really important. So I don't know exactly why there were three times above, but maybe it was because a lot of these teachers were going back to work as well.
1: Maybe that's it, although, like you said, usually they seasonally adjust those things out.
2: Right.
1: Same reason they break out farm jobs as separate from others, because farm jobs tend to be seasonal. Let's talk about Donald Trump's desire to get interest rates down, because personally, I'd like to see interest rates come down as well. I want to see it made easier for Americans to be able to buy a house or buy a car, and I'd like to see it made easier for people who own businesses to be able to expand and be able to make their business bigger. But his approach is he wants to stop trading with countries with which the United States has a deficit. He says high interest rates put the USA at a very unfair disadvantage, and I won't let that happen. Is that the right way to pursue this?
2: Well, there's a lot going on here, Lars, but I mean, when you look at the low interest, or the higher interest rates that are right now, and he's wanting to lower them, one thing that you have to ask is, okay, what does that mean? Well, what that means is that the Federal Reserve would need to print more money, buy more bonds on the secondary market, and then push more money out into the economy. And that helps to bring down those interest rates when you increase the demand for bonds.
1: Right.
2: But if you have more money supply, then you're likely to get more inflation. And that inflation is what's really been hurting this affordability issue across the United States. And even in August, with the latest jobs report, it showed average hourly earnings were up about 3.1%, but inflation is running 3.5% year over year. So people are falling behind. They can't buy as much as they did before. So I'm cautious that we should be lowering interest rates, although I agree with you. It'd be fantastic to have lower interest rates for, you know, mortgages and investment and things of that nature. But it also could mean we get higher inflation, and I don't think that Americans want that right now.
1: Okay, so let me ask you this. You say we'd have to either print more money, or would one of the alternatives be if the federal government spent less money, that could give us lower interest rates as well, couldn't it? I mean, if the change was enough.
2: Yes. Now that's this. I totally agree with that. That's where one of the main pro-growth policies that I've been advocating for right now is to cut spending. Spending has to come out of the economy somehow, either through higher taxes, more debt, or more inflation. And so if you lowered government spending today, that would bring down the deficits. And so therefore the Federal Reserve wouldn't have to monetize or buy back that debt, creating inflation. So, you know, cutting government spending would be a first step to really helping bring down the interest rates.
1: I mean, and to some extent, Trump's done that in that he's had a not inconsiderable reduction in total federal employment, isn't it? Several hundred thousand people who used to work for the federal government and don't any longer. That's a chunk of spending right there, isn't it? But is it big enough?
2: Yeah, I mean, yes, there has been a couple, I think it was 150,000 or more jobs from the federal government that have been cut, and that's great news in my view. But that's still a small portion of the overall budget. When you talk about a $7 trillion budget, that's just a rounding error. What we really got to do is get control of our healthcare spending, you know, the transportation spending. A lot of, you know, two-thirds of the budget really is Social Security and Medicare.
1: Yep.
2: And then you have defense. And then you have very little that's left in discretion that it seems like there's not the political will to do anything with the big guys, with the big spending items. But I think we have to in order to help our economy, help people be able to invest and grow the economy.
1: Well, let me ask you this. I don't know if it would fit in with what you do at Let People Prosper, but I'm talking to Vance Ginn, who's the former chief economist at the White House OMB. If you said on Medicare, let's have a copay. Now, right now, aren't there either fairly low or almost no copays when it comes to Medicare, or am I wrong about that? I don't know because I'm not on it.
2: Yeah, no, that's right. When you're under Medicare, there will be lower copays for sure, yes.
1: Well, okay, wouldn't an economist say if you want to bring down, you know, either misuse or overuse of any resource, charge a copay on it? And if you were to say,
2: yeah,
1: let's impose a copay and make it small enough, you know, that it's not going to keep anybody from getting medical care. But if people, and I had to say this, but I know a number of people that are older than me that love going to the doctor. I think they like the reassurance they get from that. And the fact is it doesn't cost them anything. But if all of a sudden every doctor visit was, you know, $5 or $10 or $20, and you say, wow, I got to stop going to the doctor three times a week because it's costing me some money, and go only when I really need to go, would that have the effect of reining in, say, Medicare spending?
2: It could, but like I said, Medicare, there's already a copay. A lot of people will have supplemental insurance that they'll combine with it to help,
1: yep,
2: bring down the copay even more. So at least on Medicare, you do pay in, like when you go to the doctor. Medicaid, right, for the low-income folks is the one that has no copay.
1: Well, let's have one there.
2: Maybe there should be. Yeah, exactly.
1: Not only that, but let's reemphasize, which I know Trump's already doing, saying let's have work rules when it comes to Medicaid. Oh, and by the way,
2: yeah,
1: we're not paying for non-citizens. We're not paying for illegal aliens especially. Vance, keep up the good work at Let People Prosper, and we appreciate your time. That's Vance Ginn. He is an economist, former chief economist at the White House Office of Management and Budget. And Vance, it's a pleasure to have you on the program. 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

0: ABC News, I'm Dave Packard. The judge of the Lindsay Clancy case declaring a mistrial, the decision coming after 7 days of deliberations during which jurors said three times they couldn't reach a verdict on charges related to the killings of Clancy's three children. Former Kentucky Governor Matt Bevin appeared in court Friday for repeatedly failing to provide financial records in the child support case of his now adult son, Jonah. The attorney representing Jonah called on the court to put the former Republican Kentucky governor behind bars. Judge Angela Johnson agreed.
1: You have done nothing to show the court that you are willing to act in good faith, and I cannot reward that.
0: Sentencing Bevin to 60 days. President Trump announced Friday that he signed two executive orders concerning farmers and ranchers and confirmed that the U.S. was importing beef from Brazil, Argentina, and, quote, a couple of other places. Serena Williams and Venus Williams are out of the U.S. Open women's doubles after losing a match tiebreaker. This is ABC News.
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3: Weather.
4: Isolated showers will taper off overnight and then mostly cloudy skies. Low temperatures ranging from 67 to 73. It'll be partly cloudy on Saturday with high temperatures around 83. Sunny skies and less humid on Sunday. Highs again near 83. I'm meteorologist Tom Tasselmeyer on WBAL News Radio 1090 and FM 101.5.
5: Okay, gang. So, chances are there'll never be an emergency ever again.
3: Mm-hmm.
5: But, just in case, let's talk about a plan.
3: Okay.
5: So, who's gonna do what? 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
1: Hey, welcome back to the Lars Larson Show. It's a pleasure to be with you on a First Amendment Friday. I wanted to spend a moment talking to Anupam Gildial, who is the Chief Operating Officer of ReAlloys, which is an American rare earth company. Thank God we've got those. Working to build a domestic mine-to-magnet supply chain to supplant what we ordinarily buy from our friends in communist China. Anupam, welcome to the program.
2: Thank you so much, Lars.
1: So tell me about, tell my audience, first of all, what ReAlloys is and why its existence is significant to the United States and our technological future.
2: Well, in the modern economy, like everything that we use on a daily basis and everything required for our survival as a nation has got some amount of rare earths in it. The microphone that you're talking on, the monitor in front of you, the headphones that you wear, the TV screens, the GPUs that go into AI, all the magnets that go into motors that power the F-35s, the Javelin missiles, aircraft carriers, submarines, everything has got rare earths in it. The problem is we don't make any. We are 100% reliant, not 100%, but 97% reliant on China for the heavy rare earths which power some of the most important defense systems. This has got to change.
1: It does. Is it fair to say, though, and I hate to be critical of my own country, but we've been lazy about this. It's not that we don't have these rare earths. It's just been easier and cheaper to get them from China. Fair?
2: No, you're right. Like, America actually invented rare earths. And we thought that we optimized for the cheapest supply chain option, whereas China optimized for the control of the supply chain. And we taught them how to process rare earths and how to make rare earth metals and how to make magnets. So back in the 80s and 90s, America was doing all of it. And today, we do pretty much none of it. But that's changing. And we are now setting up large-scale manufacturing and processing operations for rare earth processing. And it's not the rare earths that are in rare supply. Like, there is a lot of rare earth supply available here in the U.S. and Canada and allied nations. What we primarily lack is the processing infrastructure. Like, what do you do with these mining ores after you get them out of the ground? Yeah. How do you convert them into rare earth oxides? How do you convert them into metals? And then how do you convert them into magnets? And that's what ReAlloys is doing, all of it.
1: I'm talking to Anupam Gildial, who is the Chief Operating Officer for ReAlloys. So tell me this. I understand that the process of processing this stuff after you get it out of the ground is a very, very dirty process, and that perhaps China has accommodated this by just saying, we're just going to take a section of our country and basically mess it up and allow it to be contaminated for long term. So we would have to deal with that, but I would imagine we would have to deal with it a different way, and that is figure out a way to process this stuff in a way that doesn't just leave a toxic wasteland behind. Can we do that?
2: We 100% can do that, and we are doing it. So you can use a lot of modern technology. You can be environmentally responsible while producing these kind of metals and oxides and magnets that are required for running any kind of economy. To give you an example, we have brought several innovations to the table. So one is our solvent extraction process that we have partnered with SRC on. It has got 98% yield. So you're minimizing losses there by using AI, machine learning, and computer vision inside the processing infrastructure. Then we invented a new process where you do not use any hydrofluoric acid, which is the nastiest acid known to man, in the conversion process from oxides to metals. And the facility in Saskatchewan of our partner SRC is designed in a way that there is zero liquid waste discharge. Everything is converted into solids and disposed. So you just need the will to make it happen, and you can.
1: Okay, and I'm sure cost is going to be an issue, but what do you do with the old waste? Do you just glassify it and make it into glass blocks or what?
2: Well, the old processes have been existing because that has been the lay of the land back in the days. But now in the 21st century, if we are still reliant on technologies and processes from the 1970s and refuse to innovate, that's not an answer. Right. So we are taking a very first principles approach on what do these mining ores have, how do you separate them, how do you convert them into usable products, what is the best and the most efficient way to do it, what modern technologies can be used today to make it more sustainable and greener.
1: I'm talking to Anupan Gildyal, who is the chief operating officer at ReAlloys. You know, one of the questions that always comes up is they'll say, well, these rare earths are expensive and that it's cheaper if we buy it from China. Do you know what I've never heard anybody do? I'd love to know. You gave a great set of examples, the headphones I'm wearing, the computer in front of me, the smartphone that I use and all that. You know, I'd like to know, if you took a typical smartphone, how many dollars worth of rare earths are in it? And how much would it cost to buy those same rare earths if we did them the way you just described, which is

0: these rare earths. We cannot make a single F-35.
1: So how quickly can we stand up this technology at an industrial scale that will supply what America's economy needs? Is it going to take decades?
0: So the good thing is we've already started. There are a bunch of companies like us who are participating in this process. We are a fully integrated mine-to-magnet approach, which very few companies are doing. And we are focused on heavy rare earths, which is the biggest missing link. So there are two kinds of rare earths, lights and heavies. Heavy rare earths are required for any kind of critical systems, like be it data centers or missiles or F-35s or things like that, which are very important. So the process is already underway. I still think it will take at least 7 to 10 years for us to be fully independent. And I would assume that in the next 15 years or so, we could be net exporters, where we are producing enough for ourselves and also supplying to our allied nations.
1: Anupam, that's fantastic. 7 to 10. I mean, you kind of could have knocked me over with a feather. I think that's a fantastic. I mean, it'd be nice if you could do it next week, but 7 to 10 years sounds perfectly acceptable. We'll look forward to talking to you the next time. Sir, thank you very much.
0: Thank you so much.
1: It is a pleasure. That is Anupam Gildyal, who is the chief operating officer at Re Alloys, an American rare earth company. Let's put the Chinese out of the rare earths business and they can stop contaminating their country. These days, heading back to school means more than just pencils and notebooks. It means laptops and tablets, online accounts, and a lot of personal information moving across the internet. 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

0: Tonight and early morning, scattered showers tapering off, partly cloudy skies, low temperatures 67 to 73. Partly cloudy skies on Saturday with highs in the low 80s. It'll be sunny and less humid on Sunday, highs around 83. I'm meteorologist Tom Tasselmeyer on WBAL News Radio 1090 and FM 101.5.
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12: Hey, welcome back to the Lars Larson Show. I want to give you a little warning, though, first. Your car can be a spy. And here's a true story that proves it. A guy's car insurance jumped by over 20%. No accidents, no tickets. So the man started digging to find out who had turned him in. 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Your car should take you places, but it should not take you for a ride. Imagine this. When you conspire to cut the heads off of federal agents and then use those heads to inspire people to join your crazy conspiracy, do you think that merits more than just a few weeks in jail and a few years on supervised probation? I think the answer to that is yes. Let me get into the details of that story because it's rather unbelievable. But first, welcome to the Lars Larson Show. It's a pleasure to be with you, and I'm glad to get to your phone calls and emails. If you want to join what we always call the best conversation in talk journalism, it's here every day at 866 Hey Lars. And if you're a naysayer, we always put naysayers to the head of the line, have for 30 years, always will, as far as I'm concerned. Send your emails to talk at LarsLarson.com. But let me get back to the guy who planned to use a beheading to be able to inspire people in his anti-ICE activities. Now, I got to tell you something. I think this is a result of a very, very flawed criminal justice system. And it speaks volumes that 19-year-old Raiden Coleman from St. Helens, Oregon, would plead guilty to the charges this week and then get a slap on the wrist from a judge. And by the way, the first thing I suspected was, well, this is probably one of those federal judges that was appointed by Biden or appointed by Obama. No, it turns out to be a state court judge, and not even a state court judge appointed by a Democrat governor, as so many state court judges in the state of Oregon and other liberal states are appointed by the governors. No, just to be clear, this would-be assassin, 19 years old now, was 18 when he did the deed, which means he was legally an adult, Raiden Coleman, and he has pleaded guilty. This would-be assassin of federal immigration agents was an 18-year-old adult when he planned his crime earlier this year. In fact, he had planned to get weapons to kill agents and then bring their heads to an Indian reservation and recruit other people to follow him. Now, if you say, well, how serious was he about all of this? Let me tell you this. He had already ordered an AR-15, which is a perfectly good rifle if it's in the hands of somebody who's actually sane. Doesn't sound like Raiden Coleman is very, very sane. But he had ordered an AR-15. The federal government arrested him the day before he was planning to pick up the gun on February the 5th of this year. And they arrested him first. But here's the problem. For the better part of the last decade, Oregon's top elected officials, from the governor on down, have waged war on federal ICE enforcement of America's immigration laws. And I think that's a problem. But they don't. They don't see a problem with saying, we don't want those laws, the federal laws that were passed in most cases decades ago. I mean, I know they want to blame Donald Trump because Donald Trump is the guy who's finally decided if the laws are on the books, let's go out and enforce them. If somebody is illegally in our country, let's arrest that person. If they are illegally in the country and they've already had their due process, then for goodness sake, kick them out of the United States. Do you know he's already done that to more than 3 million people in just over a year and a half? That's the success of the Trump administration. And if he hadn't had most of the media, the entire Democrat Party, parts of his own party, and, of course, parts of the deep state government fighting him, he'd probably have been able to do twice as many. But the current estimates are they've reduced the number of foreign nationals in America by more than 3 million in the last year and a half. And yet, there are blue state officials who've decided we don't want that to happen. So, when they saw people go down and lay siege to the ICE headquarters, when they see people going out and physically attacking ICE agents using vehicles, in some cases using weapons, using lasers, using thrown explosives and things like that, and the local officials say, that's okay, we're not going to do anything about it. So when a young man plans to go even further than that, to further that goal, would you really expect a judge appointed, you know, or elected in a Democrat state to throw the book at the would-be killer? But that's what's happened. He's actually pleaded guilty. He's going to get 75 days in jail, which I think he's already served. And then he's going to get 3 years of supervised probation. He was planning to cut people's heads off because they work as ICE agents. He had the materials when he was taken into custody. He had the materials to make Molotov cocktails. He had surveillance equipment. He had military knives and shovels. He had ordered an AR-15, and he had a terror plot to behead and bomb ICE agents at the Portland ICE facility, and he gets a sweetheart deal. I know, it belies common sense, and I'm going to see if I can find out if anybody knows why this was allowed to happen. Raiden Tanner Coleman, 19 years of age, fully an adult, and he was an adult when he committed these crimes. He's now pleaded guilty. He's been sentenced to just 3 years of supervised probation. He was originally charged with 15 counts that are very, very serious, but instead he gets a pass. He gets to cop a plea and get almost no punishment at all. Now, if that makes sense to any of you, I'd be glad to take your phone calls. 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
4: ABC News, I'm Dave Packer. The judge declaring a mistrial in the Lindsey Clancy murder case, this after the Massachusetts Supreme Court blocked a last-ditch effort from her attorney to remove a holdout juror. Clancy's lead attorney, Kevin Reddington, affirmed Clancy's prepared should the DA decide to move ahead with another trial.
5: Judge Sullivan is indicating that we're looking at sometime in the fall, and she'll be ready.
4: In Nepal, two men have been found alive 9 days after that catastrophic landslide devastated Nepal and Tibet. Rescuers pulled the man from a narrow hole in the ground, the flash flooding now known to have killed more than 1,200 people. The U.S. economy adding 162,000 jobs last month, far more than analysts had expected. A federal prosecutor in Texas announcing the arrest of two men, one a former Immigration Services officer, on charges in a multi-year scheme to receive illegal payments in exchange for expediting immigration applications. This is ABC News.
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6: Weather.
7: Isolated showers will taper off overnight and then mostly cloudy skies. Low temperatures ranging from 67 to 73. It'll be partly cloudy on Saturday with high temperatures around 83. Sunny skies and less humid on Sunday. Highs again near 83. I'm meteorologist Tom Tasselmeyer on WBAL News Radio 1090 and FM 101.5.
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3: Left lane is blocked southbound 95.
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15: From ABC News, I'm Dave Packard. The judge declaring a mistrial in the Lindsey Clancy murder case. Judge Sullivan telling the jury,
16: "You all gave everything you could, and probably more than you thought you could."
15: The mistrial ruling coming after the Massachusetts Supreme Court blocked a last-ditch effort from her attorney to remove a holdout juror. Reaction from Clancy's lead attorney, Kevin Reddington.
17: They know that they were robbed by one man for whatever his agenda was, who stole 7 weeks of the life of these other jurors.
15: The jury had been tasked with deciding whether Clancy should be held criminally responsible after her attorneys argued she was suffering from postpartum psychosis when she strangled her 3 children. No rest for Hawaii, where 2 more hurricanes are churning toward the islands. ABC's Lee Goldberg has more.
18: Hurricanes Karina and Loa kicking up surf in Hawaii. Karina weakens and stays away, but Loa could briefly go Cat 5, takes a sharp turn to the north, hopefully staying west of the islands, but certainly some wind, waves, and rain likely.
15: Nearly 25 years since the 9/11 attacks, possible new evidence that a Saudi Arabian man living in the U.S. helped the hijackers.
19: Families say there is new evidence suggesting the Al-Qaeda hijackers had an accomplice.
20: What I consider to be smoking gun evidence.
19: Brett Eagleson, whose father Bruce died in the South Tower, is among thousands of relatives of 9/11 victims suing Saudi Arabia and pursuing evidence he says the United States has long tried to withhold.
20: This is him right here.
19: That new material includes home video, notes, and sketches from one man. Omar al-Bayoumi, the FBI, has said he was really a Saudi intelligence asset who helped 2 of the hijackers settle in the U.S.
15: ABC's Aaron Katursky. President Trump announced Friday that he signed 2 executive orders concerning farmers and ranchers and confirmed that the U.S. was importing beef from Brazil, Argentina, and, quote, a couple of other places. 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
15: An American Airlines flight from Dallas to Newark diverted to Baltimore after an unruly passenger had to be restrained with duct tape. ABC Chief Justice Correspondent Pierre Thomas has more.
7: That man now facing state charges and the FBI is investigating. American Airlines telling ABC News restraints may be used when necessary to maintain the safety and security of everyone on board. Consistent with industry practice, restraint cups and tape are included in the flight attendant service kit.
15: Police in Germany say they foiled a spate of possible sabotage plots this week against the power grid. ABC's Tom Sophie Burridge has more.
22: This is at least the fourth such incident at different power stations across Germany this week in a spate of suspected sabotage plots. Now, after explosives were found at one of the sites Tuesday, a German official called it an attempt to short circuit the power grid and disrupt the region's energy supply. That official saying there were two lines of inquiry: left-wing extremism or sabotage directed by a foreign state.
15: A European security official telling ABC Russia is now conducting a, quote, concerted campaign of plots on European soil. A scathing watchdog report released Friday on former Labor Secretary Lori Chavez de Remer claims that she created a toxic, intimidating, and humiliating work environment at the Labor Department. Chavez de Remer resigned in April. Dave Packer, ABC News.
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25: For the overnight and early morning, scattered showers tapering off, partly cloudy skies, low temperatures 67 to 73. Partly cloudy skies on Saturday with highs in the low 80s. It'll be sunny and less humid on Sunday, highs around 83. I'm meteorologist Tom Tasselmeyer on WBAL News Radio 1090 and FM 101.5.
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1: 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Corner second base is in time. A strikeout, throw him out, double play.
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3: ABC News, I'm Dave Packer. The judge of the Lindsey Clancy case declaring a mistrial, the decision coming after 7 days of deliberations during which jurors said three times they couldn't reach a verdict on charges related to the killings of Clancy's three children. Former Kentucky Governor Matt Bevin appeared in court Friday for repeatedly failing to provide financial records in the child support case of his now adult son, Jonah. The attorney representing Jonah called on the court to put the former Republican Kentucky governor behind bars. Judge Angela Johnson agreed.
4: You have done nothing to show the court that you are willing to act in good faith, and I cannot reward that.
3: Sentencing Bevin to 60 days. President Trump announced Friday that he signed two executive orders concerning farmers and ranchers and confirmed that the U.S. was importing beef from Brazil, Argentina, and, quote, a couple of other places. Serena Williams and Venus Williams are out of the U.S. Open women's doubles after losing a match tiebreaker. This is ABC News.
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7: Isolated showers ending overnight, then partly cloudy. Low temperatures 67 to 73. Partly cloudy skies on Saturday, highs around 83. Lots of sunshine and less humid Sunday, highs again near 83. I'm meteorologist Tom Tasselmeyer on WBAL News Radio 1090 and FM 101.5.
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9: From ABC News, I'm Dave Packer. The judge declaring a mistrial in the Lindsey Clancy murder case. This after the Massachusetts Supreme Court blocked a last-ditch effort from her attorney to remove a holdout juror. Clancy's lead attorney, Kevin Reddington, called that juror out.
10: And I got a funny feeling that they would have gone on for another week if they had to. So I hope that guy can sleep well.
9: Reddington argued Clancy was suffering from postpartum psychosis when she strangled her three children. In Nepal, a miracle in the mud.
11: Two men have been found alive 9 days after that catastrophic landslide devastated Nepal and Tibet. About a dozen rescuers pulling the men from a narrow hole in the ground. They're hydropower workers stuck in the tunnels filled with the mud and debris from that massive wall of water that swept through these valleys and is now known to have killed more than 1,200 people.
9: ABC's James Longman. Some clearing up in the Oval Office as President Trump clarified his remarks, calling the war with Iran.
10: It's small potatoes for us. It's not a big thing. We did Venezuela and we did this.
9: Then the president boasted the economy was doing well despite rising prices due to the war.
12: It comes as the war is driving fuel costs sky high. Diesel, the lifeblood of the U.S. supply chain, reaching a new record high, pushing up prices on everything from groceries to clothes to furniture. But President Trump touting a bright spot for the economy, a stronger than expected jobs report.
10: They announced 162,000 jobs, new jobs.
12: Showing unemployment holding steady at just above 4%.
9: ABC's Jay O'Brien at the White House. A federal prosecutor in Texas announcing the arrest of two men, one a former Immigration Services officer, on charges in a multi-year scheme to receive illegal payments in exchange for expediting immigration applications. American Airlines announcing they're going to pay tribute to Dolly Parton by renumbering one of their Dallas to Nashville flights as 925 in honor of the late country star's chart-topping hit. This is ABC News.
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9: After the National Cattlemen's Beef Association was briefed about President Trump's plans to temporarily eliminate tariffs on foreign beef imports, the White House hosted an executive order signing Friday where the president has made significant changes to the industry.
15: We're creating a program where small and medium-sized and large ranchers can sell their products directly to consumers so that they don't have to go through the big four processes and middlemen.
9: A deadly confrontation on New York City's Brooklyn Bridge early Friday morning. Police cars swarmed the landmark to find a man holding a knife on the suspension cables, threatening authorities. ABC's Matt Rivers has more.
16: NYPD officers confronting a man with a knife as he tightroped one of the bridge's main cables, threatening to jump. Those specially trained officers tethered to the bridge for safety, attempting to negotiate with the man.
17: They observed that the male was holding a knife, and he stated to them, "I want to die. I want you to kill me. I have a bomb."
16: After nearly an hour, the suspect appearing to charge toward police, knife pointed, officers opening fire, killing him.
9: The Department of Homeland Security Friday arrested 380 people in Springfield, Ohio. The city has a large population of Haitians who had temporary protected status, which expired last month. Homeland Security Secretary Mark Wayne Mullen did not explain how many of those arrested in Springfield had TPS. Dave Packer, ABC News.
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20: Isolated showers will taper off overnight and then mostly cloudy skies. Low temperatures ranging from 67 to 73. It'll be partly cloudy on Saturday with high temperatures around 83. Sunny skies and less humid on Sunday. Highs again near 83. I'm meteorologist Tom Tasselmeyer on WBAL News Radio 1090 and FM 101.5.
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24: Left lane is blocked southbound 95.
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2: ABC News, I'm Dave Packer. The judge declaring a mistrial in the Lindsey Clancy murder case, this after the Massachusetts Supreme Court blocked a last-ditch effort from her attorney to remove a holdout juror. Clancy's lead attorney, Kevin Reddington, affirmed Clancy's prepared should the DA decide to move ahead with another trial.
3: Judge Sullivan is indicating that we're looking at sometime in the fall, and she'll be ready.
2: In Nepal, two men have been found alive 9 days after that catastrophic landslide devastated Nepal and Tibet. Rescuers pulled the man from a narrow hole in the ground, the flash flooding now known to have killed more than 1,200 people. The U.S. economy adding 162,000 jobs last month, far more than analysts had expected. A federal prosecutor in Texas announcing the arrest of two men, one a former Immigration Services officer, on charges in a multi-year scheme to receive illegal payments in exchange for expediting immigration applications. This is ABC News.
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5: Weather.
6: For the overnight and early morning, scattered showers tapering off, partly cloudy skies, low temperatures 67 to 73. Partly cloudy skies on Saturday with highs in the low 80s. It'll be sunny and less humid on Sunday, highs around 83. I'm meteorologist Tom Tasselmeyer on WBAL News Radio 1090 and FM 101.5.
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3: Okay, gang, so chances are there'll never be an emergency ever, ever again.
4: Mm-hmm.
3: But just in case, let's talk about a plan.
4: Okay.
3: So who's going to do what? Anyone? 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We'll figure it out as we go. 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
8: From ABC News, I'm Dave Packard. The judge declaring a mistrial in the Lindsey Clancy murder case. Judge Sullivan telling the jury,
9: "You all gave everything you could, and probably more than you thought you could."
8: The mistrial ruling coming after the Massachusetts Supreme Court blocked a last-ditch effort from her attorney to remove a holdout juror. Reaction from Clancy's lead attorney, Kevin Reddington.
10: They know that they were robbed by one man, for whatever his agenda was, who stole 7 weeks of the life of these other jurors.
8: The jury had been tasked with deciding whether Clancy should be held criminally responsible after her attorneys argued she was suffering from postpartum psychosis when she strangled her three children. No rest for Hawaii, where two more hurricanes are churning toward the islands. ABC's Lee Goldberg has more.
11: Hurricanes Karina and Loa kicking up surf in Hawaii. Karina weakens and stays away, but Loa could briefly go Cat 5. Takes a sharp turn to the north, hopefully staying west of the islands, but certainly some wind, waves, and rain likely.
8: Nearly 25 years since the 9/11 attacks. Possible new evidence that a Saudi Arabian man living in the U.S. helped the hijackers.
12: Families say there is new evidence suggesting the Al-Qaeda hijackers had an accomplice.
13: What I consider to be smoking gun evidence.
12: Brett Eagleson, whose father Bruce died in the South Tower, is among thousands of relatives of 9/11 victims suing Saudi Arabia and pursuing evidence he says the United States has long tried to withhold.
13: This is him right here.
12: That new material includes home video, notes, and sketches from one man. Omar Al-Bayoumi, the FBI, has said he was really a Saudi intelligence asset who helped two of the hijackers settle in the U.S.
8: ABC's Aaron Katursky. President Trump announced Friday that he signed two executive orders concerning farmers and ranchers and confirmed that the U.S. was importing beef from Brazil, Argentina, and, quote, a couple of other places. You're listening to ABC News.
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8: An American Airlines flight from Dallas to Newark diverted to Baltimore after an unruly passenger had to be restrained with duct tape. ABC Chief Justice Correspondent Pierre Thomas has more.
16: That man now facing state charges and the FBI is investigating. American Airlines telling ABC News restraints may be used when necessary to maintain the safety and security of everyone on board. Consistent with industry practice, restraint cups and tape are included in the flight attendant's service kit.
8: Police in Germany say they foiled a spate of possible sabotage plots this week against the power grid. ABC's Tom Sophie Burridge has more.
17: This is at least the fourth such incident at different power stations across Germany this week in a spate of suspected sabotage plots. Now, after explosives were found at one of the sites Tuesday, a German official called it an attempt to short circuit the power grid and disrupt the region's energy supply. That official saying there were two lines of inquiry: left-wing extremism or sabotage directed by a foreign state.
8: A European security official telling ABC Russia is now conducting a, quote, concerted campaign of plots on European soil. A scathing watchdog report released Friday on former Labor Secretary Lori Chavez de Remer claims that she created a toxic, intimidating, and humiliating work environment at the Labor Department. Chavez de Remer resigned in April. Dave Packer, ABC News.
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19: Weather.
23: Isolated showers ending overnight, then partly cloudy. Low temperatures 67 to 73. Partly cloudy skies on Saturday, highs around 83. Lots of sunshine and less humid Sunday, highs again near 83. I'm meteorologist Tom Tasselmeyer on WBAL News Radio 1090 and FM 101.5.
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6: ABC News, I'm Dave Packard. The judge of the Lindsey Clancy case declaring a mistrial. The decision coming after 7 days of deliberations during which jurors said three times they couldn't reach a verdict on charges related to the killings of Clancy's three children. Former Kentucky Governor Matt Bevin appeared in court Friday for repeatedly failing to provide financial records in the child support case of his now adult son, Jonah. The attorney representing Jonah called on the court to put the former Republican Kentucky governor behind bars. Judge Angela Johnson agreed.
7: You have done nothing to show the court that you are willing to act in good faith, and I cannot reward that.
6: Sentencing Bevin to 60 days. President Trump announced Friday that he signed two executive orders concerning farmers and ranchers and confirmed that the U.S. was importing beef from Brazil, Argentina, and, quote, a couple of other places. Serena Williams and Venus Williams are out of the U.S. Open women's doubles after losing a match tiebreaker. This is ABC News.
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8: Weather.
9: Isolated showers will taper off overnight and then mostly cloudy skies. Low temperatures ranging from 67 to 73. It'll be partly cloudy on Saturday with high temperatures around 83. Sunny skies and less humid on Sunday. Highs again near 83. I'm meteorologist Tom Tasselmeyer on WBAL News Radio 1090 and FM 101.5.
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11: Come on, hit a homer, Jesse!
12: Let's go, guys!
11: Hey, did you guys know that kids who play sports earn more money when they grow up?
12: Of course. I knew that.
11: Hey, did you guys know that kids who read books have a bigger vocabulary?
12: Oh, yeah, absolutely.
11: Mm-hmm. 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
11: Oh, yeah,
12: mm-hmm.
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12: That's true. 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
2: Okay, gang, so chances are there'll never be an emergency ever, ever again.
3: Mm-hmm.
2: But just in case, let's talk about a plan.
3: Okay.
2: So who's going to do what? Anyone? Yeah, okay, perfect. We'll figure it out as we go. 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
3: It is a bag we do not have that is filled with things we really, really need in an emergency.
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10: We'll get to all of our top stories and more in just a moment, but it has been a humid week. Last night, I think around 8 o'clock, it got even hotter and
9: really
10: more humid. Yes.
9: I did not realize that because I was asleep.
10: You were asleep.
9: You were up. You were having yourself a Friday night.
10: My air outside, or the air outside, was thick. It was. Delencia, I don't know what's going on, but I don't know. We just need a little break from
9: this. We've got some traffic there this morning. That's, I'm not exactly sure where that is, but
10: Bay
9: you know
10: Bridge.
9: What? Oh, it's the Bay Bridge.
10: Yeah,
9: okay.
10: Traffic, it's not slow right now, but it is expected to get busier, though.
9: Well, that's because it's Labor Day weekend. A lot of folks taking their last trip of their summer hurrah to the beach because it has been so warm. MDTA suggesting leave before 9 or after 4 p.m. to avoid the heaviest traffic. So let's go ahead and send it over to meteorologist Delencia Jenkins. Are we going to get some bad weather this weekend, or are we good to go?
11: We should be good to go. There is a slight chance of a rain today, but the more likely chance will be farther to the south in the D.C. area. But here at home, just looking at cloudy skies as we're starting off the day. At the beaches, pretty cloudy as well. Tomorrow probably will be the better day of the weekend, and we have an extended weekend as we move into Labor Day, which is going to look lovely. Right now, it is dry. We're looking over the Inner Harbor, and it's pretty quiet. It was even quiet there at that Bay Bridge shot, so you got great weather right now if you're headed across the Bay Bridge. As far as the humidity that Janine was talking about, it has been humid this past week. Today will be pretty humid, not as tropical as we've been the last few days, but we are going to drop with that humidity into our Sunday and Monday, which is going to be nice for those who are going to be out and about, maybe going to hit the grill later on this weekend. It is going to be really nice. Temperatures are in the 70s across the area, a little cooler farther northward along that Maryland-Pennsylvania line, but just only in the upper 60s. And as far as that rain chance, again, only a slight chance as we move throughout the day. So I'll tell you where those rain showers will set up across the region and let you look more at this long weekend in just a few minutes.
9: All right. Thanks, Delencia. New this morning, a confrontation between ICE agents and residents in Frederick. Video sent into our newsroom showing protesters clashing with ICE agents in the Tasker's Chance neighborhood. City officials telling us that federal immigration enforcement has been going on in that neighborhood for the last 2 days. Police have been monitoring those demonstrations, and they say they have not had to make any arrests.
10: Congresswoman April McLean Delaney releasing a statement saying in part, quote, I am closely monitoring reports that ICE agents and multiple vehicles have maintained a sustained presence across residential neighborhoods in Frederick for more than 30 hours. Families, including many with lawful immigration status, are staying inside and scared to come out. No family should feel unsafe simply living in their own neighborhood, end quote. Well, we've reached out to federal immigration officials and are waiting to hear back. An arrest caught on camera in East Baltimore. A 20-year-old taken down by officers with their guns drawn.
9: And Baltimore County Police are now admitting this was all a case of mistaken identity. Take a look.
5: No. Yo, what's going on?
12: You had the wrong son. You had the wrong child.
9: Wow, well, this video was given to us by the family of that 20-year-old showing the scene at the intersection of East Monument and North Luzerne Streets. We did reach out to police who tell us they did, in fact, have the wrong person. This was actually an operation that started with U.S. Postal Inspection Service in Northern Virginia. They were investigating a person with the same name wanted for mailbox thefts. Baltimore County was only assisting in that operation. The department telling us once it was determined that officers had misidentified the subject in custody, he was immediately released without charges. An administrative review is being conducted. Now, the family has been in contact with a local lawyer. This video is getting national attention as well after being tweeted by prominent civil rights attorney Ben Crump.
10: An American Airlines flight was diverted to BWI after a passenger was arrested for fighting on the plane. We got this picture of the aftermath from TMZ. You can see him duct taped to a seat. It all began on a Thursday flight from Dallas to Newark, which had to land early in Baltimore after passengers say the man started shouting slurs at other passengers and crew members. The man apparently hit two people and had to be held down by three men who then duct taped him to a seat and sat on him until the plane could land. A passenger describes the wild events.
13: I thought that if you had to restrain someone on a flight, you would use zip ties, maybe something not quite as... I don't know, duct tape-y. but no, I'd never seen anything like that. I never experienced anything like that. I've flown quite a lot in my life. I have never been on a flight that had to physically restrain someone, that had someone fighting another passenger. That was a first for me.
10: Well, American Airlines tells us that the disruptive passenger was removed from the plane, which did continue on to Newark. He was charged here in Maryland. New developments in the child neglect case against an East Baltimore mother. Six children were found alone on Monday, living in deplorable conditions.
9: Mayor Brandon Scott saying that he has launched an investigation into the city housing agency that placed the family in the East Monument Street row home. And we've learned that the city's Division of Home Ownership and Housing Preservation placed 34-year-old Tiana Brown and her six children in that East Monument Street row home in April. The program is designed to help families get back on their feet, and the agency is responsible for checking on their well-being, but we confirmed there has only been one follow-up visit since that family moved in, and that happened 2 weeks after they arrived.
14: Anybody that works for the city government and otherwise that could have done something that we have the power to hold accountable, we will. We want to know who was supposed to do what and when. Did they do it? And if not, why not? That's the questions that we're asking to see what's going on.
9: Exclusive Sky Team 11 video showing city police responding to a tip that the six children, ages 1 through 9, were malnourished and living in deplorable conditions. Police found the children left unattended with some partially clothed, even naked. Brown was charged with 6 counts of child neglect and remains in the Baltimore City Detention Center.
10: Police are investigating a shooting in North Baltimore. It happened around 5:30 Friday morning on Reisterstown Road. A 56-year-old man was taken to the hospital and is expected to survive. Meantime, Baltimore County police are looking for a suspect who they say stabbed someone at the White Marsh Mall. Officers say this all started as a fight around 5 last night. They're searching mall surveillance video to help identify the suspect. No word on the victim's injuries. An initiative to curb large late-night teen gatherings in Fells Point comes to a close this weekend.
9: Yeah, last month, the city put a policy in place to have ID checks at the entry points to that entertainment district. And Tori Yorgi has more now on the mixed reaction.
15: Yeah, some say they're sad to see the checkpoints go away. Others say they're happy to wave them goodbye. Those security points we're talking about here in the Fells Point Entertainment District set to end after this Labor Day weekend.
16: An updated policy implemented back in July set to come to a close this Labor Day weekend.
17: I think it's a pretty good idea to keep underage kids out.
16: Talking about the checkpoints at the entryways to Fells Point's Entertainment District. Under the city policy, visitors must show their ID and possibly have their bag checked to enter on weekends. The policy also requires anyone 17 and under to be accompanied by an adult.
18: It's very safe inside the borders. It's very comfortable, very safe. Outside of the perimeter, we have not solved the issue. We still have the juveniles hanging out and wreaking havoc.
16: Gail Furman owns Max's Tap House. She says young crowds still hang outside of the perimeter, and she says it's keeping some of those 21 and over from coming in. She says without Sail 250 and other big summer events, they would not have had a good summer.
18: We're disagreeing with it. It's not good for business. It deters business.
16: Meanwhile, the mayor's office says it's received positive feedback from businesses regarding the measures. The city says since Sail 250, Baltimore police have documented a slight decrease in aggravated assaults and robberies in Fells Point, this time compared to last summer. They say, quote, at least preliminarily, these checkpoints are appearing to successfully deter some criminal activity and prevent underage young people from accessing bars in the entertainment district footprint.
18: They haven't solved the problem.
15: Yeah, and I did ask the city if they plan to extend the ID checkpoints after Labor Day weekend, but they tell me that is not the case right now. They plan to end them after the weekend's over. In Fells Point, Tori Yorgi, WBAL TV 11 News.
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10: A full week of deliberations in the case of Lindsey Clancy ends in a mistrial. We'll tell you why and what's next when we come back.
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1: Traffic.
19: Checking back in on the top story in the Baltimore region down in PG County. The accident investigation on the northbound BW Parkway at Route 197 has finally wrapped up. The roadway has been reopened and the detour to Route 197 has been officially lifted, so drivers can now continue through the area without issue. Elsewhere, closer to home, both loops of the Beltway continue to run clear with no traffic moving slowly or major delays reported. Traffic is also moving normally on 895, including through the Harbor Tunnel and on I-95 from Howard all the way to Cecil and through the Fort McHenry Tunnel. Things remain clear in both directions with all doors open and no significant delays to report. From the Mattress Warehouse Traffic Desk, I'm Spencer Gaynor, WBAL News Radio 1090 and FM 1.5.
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0: Baltimore County judge has ruled Kevin Ahn is not competent to stand trial.
1: That could change, though. Ahn is accused of murdering his mother's roommate and her ex-husband in Owings Mills. Now, he was arrested in Pennsylvania after authorities say he drove to a relative's home with his mother's body in the car. The charge related to his mom's body and was dropped so that he could face murder charges here in Maryland. Ahn may eventually be found competent at a later date. Well, after days of deliberations and weeks of testimony, the judge in the Lindsey Clancy case is now declared a mistrial.
0: Social media was on fire. Well, Clancy never disputed killing her three children in 2023, but she claimed she was suffering from postpartum psychosis at the time. After a full week of deliberations, jurors could not reach a unanimous verdict. Ivan Rodriguez has more.
2: At this point, I'm going to declare that the jury is deadlocked. And I'm going to declare a mistrial.
3: Following about 38 hours over 7 days of deliberations, jurors remained deadlocked, unable to reach a verdict in Lindsey Clancy's murder trial.
2: I understood how hard everybody worked in this case. I understood that you all gave everything you could.
3: Prosecutors argued Clancy acted, quote, intentionally, rationally, and swiftly to kill her three children.
4: Children were murdered, and it's our job to seek justice.
3: While her defense team said she should not be held criminally responsible because she was suffering from postpartum psychosis.
5: We need to make sure that that when there is postpartum or maternal mental health, that these doctors start listening to women, because that's not what they're doing right now.
3: Jury notes indicated they were split 11-1, but any verdict must be unanimous. The judge denied a request from the defense to further question a juror who it said was the lone holdout.
6: They know that they were robbed by one man.
3: While next steps in this case are unknown, Clancy's defense attorney said that if a retrial happens, he would request that the jury be sequestered, yet noted that finding unexposed jurors would be near impossible.
6: I don't know if we will ever be able to get jurors that aren't aware of this case anywhere. New York, Washington, Georgia, Japan, India, I don't know.
3: Both the prosecution and defense will be back in court on September 29th for a status hearing on the case. In Plymouth, I'm Ivan Rodriguez reporting.
0: Meantime, an Illinois mother has been arrested and charged for killing her 2-year-old son. Court documents show a neighbor found the boy in the basement of a home Tuesday and then attempted CPR. The neighbor then found the child's mother, 38-year-old Corey Walsh, in a bathtub harming herself with a knife. The child was taken to the hospital where he died. The coroner's office said he died from asphyxia. Walsh told investigators she killed her son because he was, quote, the devil and the antichrist. Witnesses say Walsh had been closely following the Lindsey Clancy murder trial. Walsh's attorney says his client experienced a psychotic episode at the time of the murder. Still ahead in this morning's medical alert, more and more kids are eating edibles thinking it's candy, and it's prompting a new warning for parents and caregivers.
1: Plus, Valencia tracking our Labor Day weekend forecast. It's not a bad one.
7: No, not at all. We're looking at dry weather right now, but there is a slight chance that we could see a sprinkle or two in some parts of the area. I'll tell you what we can expect as we move throughout this long weekend in your full forecast.
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11: Left lane is blocked southbound 95.
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7: We are going to have a wonderful, wonderful start to our weekend. Let's check out the radar here because there is a slight chance of a shower or two. Right now it is dry. There's a little bit of wet weather just north of York and south of Harrisonburg there. And in West Virginia, we're seeing some rain. But here at home, dry. Over the last 24 hours, there was just a little bit of rain that moved through. It was enough to pick up a reading or two. But here's a look at our temperatures. They are going to be cooling down compared to the last few days. So we're looking at 72 right now at BWI Marshall, downtown 76. We're looking at 70 in Clarksville. Good morning. Mount Airy, you're at 71 degrees, and we're at 72 in Frederick and 70 in Westminster. Now, moving into this afternoon, temperatures are going to warm up into the 80s. Here's our chance for a few sprinkles or two that will move into the early afternoon hours. I think most of us are going to be dry. What we will notice is the amount of cloud cover that we'll have overhead. So just note that you may not be able to see the sun peeking through too much until the end of the day. So just before sunset, that's when we'll get our best chance for some sunshine. But again, for much of the day, it should be okay, especially if you're heading to the Charm City Live Festival downtown. So here we are looking at Futurecast. Again, a few showers can be in the region. I think this is going to stay mainly in our western regions and to the D.C. area, but I just don't want anyone to be caught off guard in case some of these showers sneak into the Baltimore metro. It looks like here this model is trying to bring some showers overnight and into our early Sunday morning, but I really think I'm just going to keep an eye out for that early morning hour chance. Once again, staying mainly to the south. So spotty showers early as possible is less humid today for our weekend forecast, looking at 82 for our afternoon high. And then on Sunday, partly sunny, so we should see more clouds, but it is going to also be quite pleasant with temperatures in the low 80s once again. So I'm going to move this for the next hit, our Labor Day icon, to Monday. Of course, we know Labor Day is on Monday. 80 degrees, the low 80s, that's what we can expect. We are looking at our O's game today. Should be okay, again, with only a spotty chance for those showers, but temperatures over the next few days staying in the 80s.
0: Thanks, Silencia. Well, in this morning's medical alert, edible gummies are widely available for adults in the U.S., but a new study reveals these candy-looking products are also leading to a significant rise in unintentional ingestions among young children. Sean Schreiker has a look at the data and advice from experts to keep your kids safe.
19: Since the turn of the century, drug-infused food products have become more common and more available to unknowing young children.
20: The magnitude of the increase in the study is striking.
19: Dr. Hannah Hayes with Nationwide Children's Hospital is the co-author of this study, which analyzed calls to the U.S. poison centers from 2000 to 2024. Researchers discovered more than 41,000 reported unintentional ingestions involving recreational drugs among children younger than six. In that time, that age group saw a more than 3,300% increase in the recreational drug ingestion rate per 100,000 U.S. children.
20: The significant increase in drug exposures in young children was primarily driven by cannabis edible exposures. And they are enormously important because of how frequently kids are getting into them.
19: While more than half of the children exposed had little or no medical effects, about 5% of them had symptoms that were life-threatening or resulted in significant disability or disfigurement. There were also six deaths in that time period, all children under the age of three. Since most of the ingestions happened at home, Hayes says edibles should be stored up, away, and out of sight and reach. She says not to put them in places like a backpack, purse, or in the pantry near food, and don't use the products around children, since they often imitate what they see.
20: The safest option is to not have these products accessible in the home with young children.
19: Sean Stryker, WBAL, TV 11 News.
0: Routine cancer screenings can save lives, but a new study suggests a growing number of younger women are not getting checked for one of the most preventable kinds. This study found nearly one-third of women in their 20s have never received a cervical cancer screening. For women 30 and above, that number is still lower, but still sits around 15%. Doctors say this is concerning because cervical cancer typically develops over many years, so early screenings can detect precancerous changes. Doctors suggest getting screened every 3 to 5 years. Well, still ahead, plenty of sales this Labor Day weekend. Coming up in our Consumer Alert, we hear from experts on what you should buy now and what you may want to hold off on when we come back.
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26: Editorial Commerce Director Bree Schwartz says mattresses are one of the standout deal categories this Labor Day.
28: Historically, we say that Memorial Day is the best time to buy a mattress, but even the bedding pros in our textiles lab have been blown away by what they're seeing this year.
26: What about other things that are on sale?
28: It's a really good time to buy those summer adjacent things, your grills, your outdoor furniture, your dehumidifier, power tools, things of that nature. 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
26: If you don't find the right deal this weekend, there are more sales opportunities ahead. Amazon typically holds another big sale in October. Then there's Cyber Week in November. Though these days, week is a bit of a misnomer.
28: Black Friday for us starts basically November 1st. So don't, stress if you don't get the big item that you want now on sale. You have an opportunity then.
26: And for some purchases, waiting could pay off.
28: It's not the best time to buy bedding or pillows or any of that. 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
26: It's worth holding onto your receipt and continuing to track the price of that item even after you've bought it. That's because some retailers will give you a price adjustment if the price falls within a certain window after you purchased it. Policies vary, so make sure you read the fine print. Reporting in New York, I'm Allie Dzinski.
7: Well, stay with us. Still ahead in our next half hour of 11 News Saturday morning. A Mustang now back safe after being on the loose for days. The efforts it took to finally capture the runaway horse when we come back. That horse was not on the loose for days. It was on the loose for months.
1: Oh, wow. Okay. I can't wait to hear more about that story because that was right around the corner for me. Looking at our temperatures here, we're checking out temperatures in the 70s, few cooler spots in the 60s. We'll talk more about what we can expect in a few minutes.
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7: Good morning and welcome back to WBAL-TV 11 News Saturday morning. I'm just sitting here reflecting on, like, you know, just like the last couple of months. You got to pick. I got to pick. You got to pick.
1: Yeah.
7: He got to pick.
1: Yeah.
7: I don't think she's outed yet completely.
1: Yeah,
7: you
1: yet.
7: Just
1: we're
7: pulled her right out there.
1: Fostering.
7: Mm-hmm. Fostering so. To adopt. Mm-hmm. So we're hoping she's going to be a foster male. But it's going well so far, right?
0: Fail. This is wishful thinking over here.
7: I know, yes. Right? So how are the early morning walks going?
1: They're going good. Today was great.
7: Yeah.
1: I mean, little buddy woke me up at 6 o'clock. One day, beautiful sunrise though, so
7: see?
1: We got a good walk
7: it's
1: in.
7: It's what
1: so,
7: they do, you know.
1: So far, so good. So stay tuned for the official announcement. But today would be a great day to get a walk in for this long weekend as we're starting out. We're looking at our temperature or our radar here. Few spotty showers are in the area, so we're just going to keep an eye out for this because it could be moving into the Baltimore Metro, and I don't want anybody to be caught off guard today. I don't think you need to cancel any plans. It's just going to be pretty cloudy outside, at least to start. Looking at 72 right now at BWI Marshall, our temperatures are going to be cooler than how it's been the last few days. 76 downtown, the 60s in that Maryland-Pennsylvania line region, and as we move into the afternoon, we're going to warm up into the low 80s, and it's going to feel less humid. But again, in the beginning, we got that chance for a spotty shower. We'll talk more about what we can expect in a few minutes.
0: Thanks, Delencia. Five people are recovering this morning after a tree came down on a moving MTA bus.
6: It happened just before 8 Friday morning near Bond Avenue. A large tree uprooted and fell on top of the bus. Witnesses say it happened just moments after a school bus drove by.
8: So it kind of took me by surprise. So when I got home, I wanted to walk down and see what's going on, because I was concerned about there were people on the bus who were injured and everything.
10: It's just devastating. It's a much bigger tree than we realized. You can't even really grasp it until you see it in person.
6: Yeah, the street in Reisterstown was closed to traffic for 4.5 hours as crews worked to remove the bus, the massive tree trunk, root ball, and other debris. All of those injured are expected to be okay. Well, the cause of Wednesday's massive fire in West Baltimore remains under investigation, but a dispatch recording reveals what led to some tense moments for firefighters.
0: Yeah, it turns out a fire hydrant in the area didn't work, and that's why yesterday DPW crews were back on the scene checking hydrants in this West Baltimore neighborhood. Earlier in the week, firefighters battled heavy flames and smoke during a fire that happened at the corner of Appleton and Presbury Streets. Neighbors tell us that firefighters first tried to use a hydrant that was a block away, and it didn't work. The crew was told to use another hydrant that was actually right in front of the burning building. Here is dispatch audio that WBAL TV 11 News Investigates obtained.
11: Come in to 52, back that line out to the sidewalk and start hitting that second floor.
12: 52 mobile, charge my hydrant. 52 mobile, you either got a dead hydrant or it's real low pressure.
13: Well, obviously, every second counts. And so if the fire department has to scramble around trying to find another fire hydrant, that could mean the difference between a life save and a life lost. And so we absolutely need to make sure that all of our fire hydrants are working. So it's very, very concerning to me that this didn't work.
0: Well, recently, DPW told us thousands of fire hydrants it maintains in Baltimore City and Baltimore County. Of those thousands, about 100 of them are in need of repair. Well, Key Bridge is one step closer to being rebuilt as construction on more than 200 piles was finished up on Friday.
6: Those piles serve as a foundation for the work platform that will help to build the bridge. It's that little runway running next to the remains of the old bridge. There are more than 90 piles on the south side and more than 120 on the north side. If lined up, they would equal the length of 97 football fields. Wow. The bridge is already over its original budget. The project has ballooned to about $4 billion. It's also behind the original schedule, now predicted to open at the end of 2030. But administrators have admitted it could be delayed even further.
0: In less than a week, the nation will commemorate the 25th anniversary of the September 11th terror attacks, and a special tribute will take place today right here in Baltimore. Hundreds of first responders will take part in the annual 9/11 stair climb at M&T Bank Stadium. Participants will climb the equivalent of 110 flights of stairs, which is the same height of the Twin Towers. The public is invited to take part as well, and you can register online through the National Fallen Firefighters Foundation's website or in person starting at 7:30 this morning. The climb will begin at 9 o'clock.
1: Yeah, 25 years already.
0: I know.
6: Whew. Well, also happening today, Baltimore's hosting the 5th annual Charm City Live event. The one-day free festival is expected to bring thousands of people together for food, music, and more. Boys to Men, Estelle, and Case are all headlining the event. Now there are some major road closures you do need to know about. Most of them surround the War Memorial Plaza, including Holiday Street, Saratoga, Lexington, and Gay Streets. And although the event is only a day, the closures will last into the early morning hours of Sunday. Well, after 66 days on the run near Liberty Reservoir, a wild Mustang is finally safe. I'm actually sad. I wanted him to stay free.
0: Well, no, it was dangerous. It was dangerous for him, and it was dangerous for drivers.
6: Run
0: so this
6: free, buddy.
0: Is a good thing. The horse was brought in with the help from animal control, a horse rescue, and a professional trapper. Tommy Clark has more.
14: It's challenging, but you got to read the animal and you got to adjust to what's going on.
17: This summer, J.R. Rollerson took the reins on a cross-agency effort to recover a wild Mustang. The horse spent months on the loose near Liberty Reservoir, often along busy roads. Because he is wild and unhandled, safely containing him required specialized experience and patience.
14: After about a week, I decided something has to give. I'm going to have to go to him instead of him coming to us.
17: For several nights, Rollerson lured the 4-year-old Mustang into a pen with food. Thursday, crews closed it, then built a fenced alley through the brush. They cleared trees, hauled in dozens of fence panels, and with police stopping traffic, finally guided the horse into a trailer. The animal is now at Gentle Giant's Draft Horse Rescue, where he's one of a couple hundred horses living on 400 acres of land in Mount Airy, all rescued from slaughter, abuse, and neglect.
15: We're fortunate that we do have this facility that was built specifically for feral horses.
17: The Mustang is now settling into his stall here at the rescue. Next, professionals will work with him on handling, and he has a new name, very fitting for his story. Outlaw. Here, he'll go through intake, training, and someday be available for adoption to the right home.
15: He's a very smart horse. I think he really is attuned to the people and the environment around him, so I don't think it's going to take very long for him to come around to life as a domestic horse.
14: And with him coming up like this is a very good sign. He's saying, thank you, people.
17: For now, ownership of Outlaw has been surrendered and will go to Gentle Giants.
14: That's the best outcome you can have. And he's in good hands now, and I think he's going to have a good life from here on out.
17: Find out how to help with his care and training on the WBAL TV 11 News app. In Mount Airy, I'm Tommy Clark, WBAL TV 11 News.
0: It gave me that movie Spirit vibes.
18: I know, right?
0: I ride a dawn for Outlaw.
18: Better for him. And Gentle Giants, I'm biased. My daughter and I volunteered there for a long time. They are a wonderful rescue, and he's going to have the best life.
0: Delancey made a good point. They could have taken him to Assateague, too, and they could have had, like, horsey friends and been free.
18: So many things we need to talk about.
0: I know. Den knows more about these
18: things than I do.
0: Well, still ahead this morning, crosswalks are designed to slow traffic down.
18: Yeah, speaking of traffic, the horses in Assateague are having a big problem right now with people hitting them. But this is a different story, and the traffic here having a different effect for one Baltimore County homeowner.
19: This raised crosswalk, a traffic calming measure, is shaking that house, the owners say, literally to its foundation. What they're experiencing and what done just ahead.
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20: Traffic.
21: In Baltimore City, the Charm City Life Festival takes place today between noon and 9 p.m. Closures are in effect around the War Memorial Plaza right now, including Gay Street, Baltimore Street, Saratoga Street, Lexington Street, and Fayette Street. The ramp from 83 South to JFX to Fayette Street is closed because of the festival as well. Around 695, the Beltway Inner Loop and Outer Loop, no delays, no accidents or incidents, looking good there. 95 north of town, through town, and south of town, moving smoothly, no delays to the tunnels on 895 or 95. It is a 795 both ways between Reisterstown and 695, looking good, no delays there. 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
0: Drivers are ignoring speed limits.
18: And each time a truck or SUV goes over it, a Sparrows Point couple says it feels like a mini earthquake. And they've been complaining since the traffic calming crosswalk was installed 4 years ago. So now they're reaching out to 11 News Investigates. David Collins has their story.
19: Cracks in the foundation, cracks in the walls, frustration that pleas for help are falling on deaf ears. That's how Robert and Terry Crawford describe living next to this raised crosswalk.
2: When heavy trucks or SUVs hits this speed bump, it'll send a vibration to my home. It feels like an earthquake. It feels like an aftershock in your house.
19: Robert Crawford and his wife Terry are at their wit's end. They feel like they're living on an earthquake fault line. But these aftershocks are man-made. But they say the experience is rattling their nerves.
2: I would like them to remove it, put the painted crosswalk that was there for like 40 years.
19: In February 2025, the Crawfords hired a seismic monitoring company to measure the vibration levels. Devices were put outside and inside the home. The company found, although the vibrations may be perceptible or even disturbing, the measured vibrations from this study are below typical thresholds shown to cause damage to residential structures. But the damage the Crawford showed us is obvious.
2: Never had cracks until after these speed bumps was put in. I fixed them before. It runs all the way down the wall.
19: During our visit, we witnessed a candle holder shaking on a dresser after a tractor trailer rode over the raised crosswalk. This is the same room Terry tried to recuperate from a hysterectomy.
3: As I'm trying to relax in my bed with the tractor trailers going by, the trucks, it's not only shaking my bed, it's shaking my dressers, everything in my house. And my recovery was so terrible that all I did was cry. We're just trying to save our house. I'm just so afraid that with having my grandchildren here as well, they were even scared because of the house shaking. My granddaughter thought we were having an earthquake. It's pretty bad.
19: The Crawfords, who had lived and raised a family here for 30 years, say selling is not an option. They would have to disclose the house is subject to vibration. Reporting from Sparrows Point, David Collins, WBAL-TV 11 News.
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1: It has not been a clear national conversation from the President of the United States or Congress. 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
11: Good morning. We're looking at a dry start to the day for us here in the Baltimore Metro, at least for right now. There is a slight chance that we could get a stray shower or two in the Metro. We see this little shower here breaking apart as it's moving closer to York, but we are going to just keep an eye out for that as there is a boundary layer here, just keeping that chance in for the morning hours. As far as our temperatures today, as we're starting our long weekend, we're going to see temperatures that are cooler than it's been for the last few days. So right now we're starting off in the 70s, 72 at BWI Marshall, 77 in Annapolis. Good morning. Downtown, you're in the mid 70s, 71 in Towson, Hereford. Good morning. You're in the upper 60s. We're in the 70s in areas like Westminster and in Frederick. This afternoon, we're going to warm up into the low 80s. So we shouldn't see the 90s this afternoon. We're going to have cloud cover, just keeping things a little on the cooler side, especially to start. Looking at 82 for the afternoon in Baltimore, the upper 70s in Westminster, 80 in Frederick. Here's a look at Futurecast. Again, much of the day will be a bit on the cloudier side, and we could see that stray shower here and there. But other than that, it should be dry. Any wet weather, at least the more consistent wet weather, should stay farther west on the other side of the mountains. So I don't think those, I think the mountains are going to stop the majority of the rain from making it into our region. And then it will turn quite cooler and comfortable as we move through the rest of our weekend. So if you're headed to Camden Yards later on today, that's another fun day. There's going to be the Zay Flower jersey giveaway today. Looking at the first pitch at 7:05, temperatures will be in the upper 70s, and we'll see partly cloudy skies to start and then clearer skies into the ninth inning. I think our best chance to see some sunshine will be later on in the day. Overnight, we're going to fall into the 60s, and then tomorrow as we continue our Labor Day weekend, tomorrow's going to be quite nice. Temperatures will still be in the low 80s. And then for Monday, as we are continuing our weekend, extending it into Labor Day, still in the low 80s for our afternoon highs. And then check this out. It just stays in the 80s over the next few days after Labor Day. So no extreme weather conditions in the future. We're just going to keep an eye out for a stray shower or two today.
12: I have a real ice cream problem right now. So this story is right up my alley. Every year, the Maryland State Fair searches for the best milkshake. And our Sean Stryker and Ava Marie took home the title last year with their Old Bay-inspired treat.
13: That's right. But Sean, along with Elena Lee, we had to see if they could get all the boys to the yard with
12: That's
13: their
12: right.
13: milkshake. Maintain that WBAL title.

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1: So here's the deal. We got 10 minutes to make the ultimate milkshake.
2: You guys won last year.
1: We won last year. Yes.
2: And here we are. We're trying to bring home another victory. Apron up.
3: Feeling good about this one?
2: Oh, feeling great.
1: Feeling good?
2: Feeling great.
1: Here's the thing. Just a quick backstory. We decided to make bananas. Is it banana Foster?
2: Bananas Foster.
1: Bananas Foster.
2: We've got a little bit of brown sugar, lots of butter. We got some cinnamon, vanilla extract, and my favorite, a little dark rum.
1: One day I accidentally put my banana in the refrigerator, and I told Alina, I was like, this is a cold banana, but I love it. And she goes, wait. I eat my bananas cold too, and then we became friends.
2: Banana buddies.
1: And then we actually almost got into a fight because she opens her bananas the wrong way.
2: This is so much easier.
1: This is crazy.
2: You don't understand. It's just so much easier. And you have a little handle too.
1: It's actually a little bit better, I'll admit it. But
4: we gotta get fancy.
2: We're gonna garnish it on top.
1: The whole thing is.
2: The whole thing? You want the whole thing?
1: Whoa!
2: You said the whole thing! Okay, let's do another banana. Shake, give it a little shake. Oh, you need an umbrella. Don't forget your umbrella.
1: I think visually ours might be lacking.
3: What's your inspiration?
2: You know,
1: look at some of this.
2: And the name of it.
3: The winner. Celebrity Shake Off Milkshake Competition is. All right. Their first time both coming in here.
2: Oh, man.
3: That everything paid off.
1: Can't
3: that
1: win
3: you
1: them
3: had
1: all.
3: In there. Congrats.
0: That was hilarious.
5: That other station is hilarious.
0: It looked good, though. I like what they were going for.
2: They all looked good. Yeah. Yes, I like what they were going for, too, right? And they dump all that ice cream in there. So, look, hey, they had fun. That's the main thing.
0: I'm going to have a long conversation with them about bananas. It has to happen.
2: You don't like how she opens her bananas?
0: How did y'all discover this fridge thing?
2: You know what? Friends are friends for all kinds of reasons. Stay with us. Still ahead, we're going to take a look at sports.
0: We won't tell them why we're friends. Well, plus, Valencia has another look at your weekend forecast.
2: Because we're crazy.
0: Yeah, we are. Stay with us. You're watching 11 News Saturday morning.
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0: Game against Boston. The Orioles had lost 3 games in a row by 2 runs or less. That's disappointing.
2: Yeah, it has been. And then after another bad night for the O's offense, that number bumps to 4. The Orioles held a very special pregame ceremony, though, to honor the 60th anniversary of the 1966 World Series champion Orioles team. Eddie Watt, Jim Palmer, and Boog Powell were all on the field to toss out the ceremonial first pitch.
0: It took just 2 pitches for the Red Sox to take the lead. Mickey Gasper hit a home run to the flag court on the 2nd pitch of the game, but Shane Boz locked in from there. He didn't give up a run for the rest of the game. He gave up just 3 more hits and struck out 6, but once again, he couldn't get any run support.
2: And then things got a little heated in the bottom of the 8th inning. Luis Robert Jr., he went ahead and did a grounder to double play the end of the inning, but Red Sox second baseman Nick Sogard didn't like how Blaze Alexander slid into second base. The benches cleared. No punches were thrown. Unfortunately, no runs were scored by the O's either. So they get the shutout, 1-0 for their 4th straight loss. I fear that their season is coming to an end.
0: They said we're going to clear the bench on these boys. I like it. I don't know.
2: Yeah,
0: they didn't throw a punch. No violence.
2: And that word was bench, by the way. Here's a look at what's still ahead this morning on 11 News Saturday morning.
0: Mayor Brandon Scott says he's launching an investigation into a case of child neglect. The disturbing details we're learning about the mistreatment of 6 children in East Baltimore when we come back.
12: And checking out a cooler start to our extended weekend. Today, we're starting off a bit cloudy. There's a chance for spotty showers, but I wouldn't cancel any plans today. We've got a lot of them. We'll talk more about what we can expect in a few minutes.
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2: We'll get to all of our top stories and more in just a moment, but I just have to say, I love kicking off the weekend with you guys. It's a holiday weekend.
1: I know, and it's going to be sunny.
2: But I still get to have fun with you guys.
1: I know, we have a good time, and you know what? It is Labor Day weekend, and we don't have to worry about bad weather, which is a good thing. But we're going to take a look at Bay Bridge traffic, where right now traffic is slow. Right? It's what you'd want to see this time of the morning. People are going to be busy taking their last trip maybe to the beach for the summer, so MDTA suggesting that you leave before 9 and maybe after 4 to avoid the heaviest traffic of the day.
2: I think you said traffic was slow. I think you meant to say there's no traffic.
1: Like, non-existent.
2: Nah.
1: Right?
2: we'll send it over to meteorologist Alencia Jenkins. Hey, people are heading out for the holiday weekend. What can they expect?
3: Well, today you can expect, especially to start, just a bunch of clouds right now. We are going to be on the lookout for a few scattered showers here and there, but I wouldn't cancel any plans. I wouldn't cancel your beach plans. I wouldn't cancel plans to head to the fair, Charm City Live. There's just so much going on today. Just make sure you enjoy it. We're looking at the Domino Sugar sign. It's just a calm day right now over the Inner Harbor. Temperatures will be cooler than it's been the last few days, so we're not looking at the 90s, just the 80s for this afternoon. Right now, though, starting off in the low 70s, at BWI Marshall, 76 downtown, 71 in Towson, the 60s farther northward along the Maryland-Pennsylvania line. Westminster, good morning. You're starting off in the low 70s. Frederick as well at 70 degrees. Now, as far as our rain chance, once again, it's particularly in the morning and early afternoon, that's when we could see that 20% chance. That means not everyone's going to see it. It's not going to be widespread. It's just a few isolated showers here and there. So I'm going to keep an eye out on it. We're not seeing any rain right now. Again, don't cancel any plans. I'll tell you more about where we can see these showers setting up in a few minutes.
1: Thanks, Delencia. New this morning, a confrontation between ICE agents and residents in Frederick. We had video that was sent into our newsroom showing protesters clashing with ICE agents in the Taskers Chance neighborhood. And city officials are telling us that federal immigration enforcement has been going on in this neighborhood for the last 2 days. Police have been monitoring the demonstrations, and they say they have not had to make any arrests.
2: Congresswoman April McLean Delaney releasing a statement saying in part, quote, I am closely monitoring reports that ICE agents and multiple vehicles have maintained a sustained presence across residential neighborhoods in Frederick for more than 30 hours. Families, including many with lawful immigration status, are staying inside and scared to come out. No family should feel unsafe simply living in their own neighborhood, end quote. We have reached out to federal immigration officials and are waiting to hear back. An arrest caught on camera in East Baltimore, a 20-year-old taken down by officers with their guns drawn.
1: Yeah, and it all turns out, though, Baltimore County Police are admitting that this was all a case of mistaken identity. Take a look.
4: No. Yo, what's going on?
5: You have the wrong son. You have the wrong child.
1: Oh, you can hear her panic. This video given to us by the family of the 20-year-old showing this scene at the intersection of East Monument and North Luzerne. We did reach out to police. They tell us they did, in fact, have the wrong person. This was actually an operation that started with U.S. Postal Inspection Service in Northern Virginia. They were investigating a person with the same name who was wanted for mailbox thefts. Baltimore County was only assisting in that operation. The department telling us once it was determined that officers had misidentified the subject in custody, he was immediately released without charges. An administrative review is now being conducted. But the family has contacted a lawyer. This video is getting a lot of national attention. It was tweeted by prominent civil rights attorney Ben Crump.
2: An American Airlines flight was diverted to BWI after a passenger was arrested for fighting on the plane. We got this picture of the aftermath from TMZ, showing the passenger duct taped to a seat. It all began on a Thursday flight from Dallas to Newark, which had to land early in Baltimore after passengers say the man started shouting slurs at other passengers and crew members. The man apparently hit two people and had to be held down by three men who duct taped him to a seat. They also sat on him until the plane could land. A passenger describes the wild events.
6: I thought that if you had to restrain someone on a flight, you would use zip ties, maybe something not quite as, I don't know, duct tape-y. but no, I'd never seen anything like that. I never experienced anything like that. I've flown quite a lot in my life. I have never been on a flight that had to physically restrain someone, that had someone fighting another passenger. That was a first for me.
2: Well, American Airlines tells us that the disruptive passenger was removed from the plane, which did continue on to Newark. He was charged here in Maryland. Well, new developments in the child neglect case against an East Baltimore mother. Six children were found alone on Monday, living in deplorable conditions.
1: Mayor Brandon Scott saying that he has launched an investigation into the city housing agency that placed the family in the East Monument Street row home. And we have learned the city's Division of Home Ownership and Housing Preservation placed 34-year-old Tiana Brown and her six children in that row home on April the 2nd. The program is designed to help families get back on their feet, and the agency is supposed to be checking on their well-being, but we confirm there had only been one follow-up visit since the family moved in, and that visit happened 2 weeks after they arrived.
4: Anybody that works for the city government and otherwise that could have done something that we have the power to hold accountable, we will. We want to know who was supposed to do what and when. Did they do it? And if not, why not? That's the questions that we're asking to see what's going on.
1: Exclusive Sky Team 11 video showing city police responding to a tip that those six kids, ages 1 through 9, were malnourished and living in terrible conditions. Police found the kids left unattended, with some partially clothed or even naked. Brown was charged with 6 counts of child neglect and remains in the Baltimore City Detention Center.
2: Police are investigating a shooting in North Baltimore. It happened around 5:30 Friday morning on Reisterstown Road. A 56-year-old man was taken to the hospital and is expected to survive. Meantime, Baltimore County Police are looking for a suspect who they say stabbed someone at White Marsh Mall. Officers say this all started as a fight around 5 last night. They're searching mall surveillance video to help identify the suspect. No word on the victim's injuries. An initiative to curb large late-night teen gatherings in Fells Point comes to a close this weekend.
1: Last month, the city put a policy in place to have ID checks at the entry points to the entertainment district just to cut down on some of the large crowds that are gathering. And Tori Yorgi has more on the mixed reaction.
7: Yeah, some say they're sad to see the checkpoints go away. Others say they're happy to wave them goodbye. Those security points we're talking about here in the Fells Point Entertainment District set to end after this Labor Day weekend.
8: An updated policy implemented back in July set to come to a close this Labor Day weekend.
9: I think it's a pretty good idea to keep underage kids out.
8: Talking about the checkpoints at the entryways to Fells Point's Entertainment District. Under the city policy, visitors must show their ID and possibly have their bag checked to enter on weekends. The policy also requires anyone 17 and under to be accompanied by an adult.
10: It's very safe inside the borders. It's very comfortable, very safe. Outside of the perimeter, we have not solved the issue. We still have the juveniles hanging out and wreaking havoc.
8: Gail Furman owns Max's Tap House. She says young crowds still hang outside of the perimeter, and she says it's keeping some of those 21 and over from coming in. She says without Sail 250 and other big summer events, they would not have had a good summer.
10: We're disagreeing with it. It's not good for business. It deters business.
8: Meanwhile, the mayor's office says it's received positive feedback from businesses regarding the measures. The city says since Sail 250, Baltimore police have documented a slight decrease in aggravated assaults and robberies in Fells Point, this time compared to last summer. They say, quote, at least preliminarily, these checkpoints are appearing to successfully deter some criminal activity and prevent underage young people from accessing bars in the entertainment district footprint.
10: They haven't solved the problem.
7: Yeah, and I did ask the city if they plan to extend the ID checkpoints after Labor Day weekend, but they tell me that is not the case right now. They plan to end them after the weekend's over. In Fells Point, Tori Yorgi, WBAL TV 11 News.
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2: A full week of deliberations in the case of Lindsey Clancy ending in a mistrial. The defense's last-ditch effort to avoid the decision and if the case could head to a retrial when we come back.
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11: Traffic.
12: For your very early Saturday morning, we're doing okay around 695, the Beltway Inner Loop and Outer Loop. No delays getting there from points north. 795 looks good southbound down to the Beltway, 83 Harrisburg Expressway. No delays down to 695. JFX southbound delay free, but keep in mind that the ramp from southbound 83, the JFX to Fayette Street, is closed because of the Charm City Live Festival today at War Memorial Plaza. Anticipate closures around War Memorial Plaza and detours for the rest of the day. Elsewhere, 95 is moving smoothly, north and southbound, north of town through town and south town as well. And we're looking good on 895. 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
23: in Nepal 10 days after devastating flooding hit the area. Officials say a worker was rescued this morning from a hydropower tunnel. He becomes the third employee to be found alive from that hydropower plant.
2: Then in another town, a woman was found in the debris of her home. Images released by Nepal's army show rescuers finding the 60-year-old covered in mud. They gave her bottled water before pulling her to safety. At least 1,300 people were killed and 5,000 remain missing following those floods, which experts say were likely caused by a glacier collapse. Well, a Baltimore County judge has ruled Kevin Ahn is not competent to stand trial.
1: He's accused of murdering his mother's roommate and her ex-husband in Owings Mills. He was arrested in Pennsylvania after authorities say he drove to a relative's home with his mother's body in the car. The charge related to his mom's body was dropped so that he could face murder charges here in Maryland. Ahn may eventually be found competent at a later date. Well, after days of deliberations and weeks of testimony, the judge in the Lindsey Clancy case has now declared a mistrial.
2: And Clancy never disputed killing her three children in 2023, but she claimed she was suffering from postpartum psychosis at the time. Well, after a full week of deliberations, jurors could not reach a unanimous verdict. Ivan Rodriguez has more.
24: At this point, I'm going to declare that the jury is deadlocked, and I'm going to declare a mistrial.
25: Following about 38 hours over 7 days of deliberations, jurors remain deadlocked, unable to reach a verdict in Lindsey Clancy's murder trial.
24: I understood how hard everybody worked in this case. I understood that you all gave everything you could.
25: Prosecutors argued Clancy acted, quote, intentionally, rationally, and swiftly to kill her three children.
26: Children were murdered, and it's our job to seek justice.
25: While her defense team said she should not be held criminally responsible because she was suffering from postpartum psychosis.
27: We need to make sure that that when there is postpartum or maternal mental health, that these doctors start listening to women, because that's not what they're doing right now.
25: Jury notes indicated they were split 11-1, but any verdict must be unanimous. The judge denied a request from the defense to further question a juror who it said was the lone holdout.
28: They know that they were robbed by one man.
25: While next steps in this case are unknown, Clancy's defense attorney said that if a retrial happens, he would request that the jury be sequestered. yet noted that finding unexposed jurors would be near impossible.
28: I don't know if we will ever be able to get jurors that aren't aware of this case anywhere. New York, Washington, Georgia, Japan, India, I don't know.
25: Both the prosecution and defense will be back in court on September 29th for a status hearing on the case. In Plymouth, I'm Ivan Rodriguez reporting.
2: Meantime, an Illinois mother has been arrested and charged for killing her 2-year-old son. Court documents show a neighbor found the boy in the basement of the home on Tuesday and attempted CPR. The neighbor then found the child's mother, 38-year-old Corey Walsh, in a bathtub, harming herself with a knife. The child was taken to the hospital where he died. The coroner's office said he died from asphyxia. Walsh told investigators she killed her son because he was, quote, the devil and the antichrist. Witnesses say Walsh has been closely following the Lindsey Clancy murder trial. Her attorney says their client experienced a psychotic episode at the time of the murder. Well, still ahead in this morning's Consumer Alert, a warning to parents packing their kids' lunches.
23: The potentially harmful chemicals that we detected in some popular snacks when we come back. And Delancey, a slight chance of rain today.
0: Yeah, it's only a very slight chance. I just don't want anyone to be caught off guard if a sprinkle moves into the area, at least early on, by the end of the day. That's when we're going to get some sunshine, and I wouldn't cancel any plans today. We'll talk more about our forecast after the break.
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0: It's a pretty nice one. We're just starting off with clouds and even a slight chance for a shower or two. Checking out our temperatures, they're not going to be as hot as they have been for the last few days. Right now, we're looking at 72 at BWI Marshall, Clarksville in the 70s, Mount Airy in the low 70s, even Frederick and Westminster. Good morning. You are starting off at 70 degrees even. 71 in Towson, Middle River at 75 degrees. Today, we're going to warm up into the low 80s. So once again, not as hot as it's been, where we were in the 90s and it was humid and just icky and those impact days. We don't have that today. It's just going to be a nice start to our weekend for the most part. We'll have clouds sticking around throughout the day. 82 will be that afternoon high for Baltimore, 80 in Frederick, 78 in Westminster. Now let's talk about that slight chance of showers. There's going to be a shower chance mainly staying in West Virginia and Virginia around that D.C. area, but I wouldn't rule out a few of those showers sneaking over the mountains and into our region. Should be dry for most of us. I just don't want anyone to be caught off guard. There is a slight chance, and so because it's only a slight chance, I wouldn't cancel any plans today. Just get out and plan to enjoy the day. Now, as we move throughout the day, our sunshine will start to peek through better, and so we'll see some sunshine just before sunset. We got the O's game today. If you're headed to Camden Yards, first pitch is at 7:05. Those temperatures will be in the upper 70s, and it's going to be a fun game as it will be the Zay Flowers jersey giveaway. That's going to be a fun one to go to. Looking at 75 or 65 overnight, clearing skies into our morning hours tomorrow, and then the fun continues. We got the Maryland State Fair this weekend, Charm City Live downtown today, and then just a beautiful day across Maryland. So make sure you enjoy it. Even as we move into Labor Day on Monday, we're looking at lots of sunshine and temperatures in the low 80s. Now into Tuesday, well, that's where we could bring a few more clouds. Still mainly dry, 83 for that afternoon high. We'll try to warm up a little bit on Wednesday and Thursday with another slight chance of a shower or two. So we're going to keep an eye out on Thursday for you. But those temperatures will try to warm up into the upper 80s, maybe a few warmer spots into the low 90s, cooling down on Friday. We'll be right back with more news and weather after the break.
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2: In this morning's Consumer Alert, parents know how convenient packaged snacks can be for feeding hungry kids, but what's actually in those products may go beyond what's written on the label. A new Consumer Reports investigation reveals potentially harmful contaminants in some popular children's snacks. Lacey Griffith has the results.
18: Earlier this summer, Consumer Reports testing found high levels of additives and contaminants in popular processed snack foods. Now, CR's food safety scientists are putting children's snacks to the test.
19: Our lab tests found contaminants in many packaged kids' snacks. Of the 21 products we tested, 14 snacks had concerning levels of at least one chemical contaminant, such as acrylamide or phthalates.
18: Processed contaminants like acrylamide are harmful chemicals that can form in food during cooking and processing. Acrylamide is considered a probable human carcinogen by certain health organizations based on animal studies. CR found concerning levels of acrylamide in granola bars, chips, pretzels, and even graham crackers. Phthalates, another type of contaminant, can migrate into food from packaging materials. High exposure to phthalates has been linked to potential long-term health risks, including interfering with the body's natural hormones. Children's developing bodies can be especially vulnerable. CR's testing found three products with concerning phthalate levels: Annie's Cheddar Bunnies Original, Chocolate Chip Z-Bars, and Slim Jim Mild Snack Size Sticks. In a statement to Consumer Reports, the trade group Consumer Brands Association said, "Many of the substances highlighted in the report occur naturally in food, including fruits, vegetables, and grains, or are formed during preparation."
19: Some exposure is unavoidable, and parents can only control so much. Manufacturers and regulators also have a responsibility to reduce contaminants before food reaches store shelves.
18: Seven products tested were below the level of concern in all of CR's tests, including Pirate's Booty Cheese Puffs, Welch's Fruit Snacks, and Frigo String Cheese. Lacey Griffith, WBAL, TV 11 News.
2: 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We are a little over a week away from the Ravens season opener. And this season, McCormick is bringing an M&T Bank Stadium experience to your home. 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The seasoning, created by Levi Restaurants, had previously only been available inside the stadium. Well, you can use it on wings, seafood, burgers, fries, really whatever you want. You can pick up the seasoning at Weiss, Safeway, Wegmans, and Giant. It's also on sale in the Flock Shop. Coming up in the next half hour of 11 News Saturday morning.
0: A federal judge blocked the president's attempt to limit mail voting. I'm Rachel Hershimer in Washington with why the legal battle is far from over. All right, we're checking out a nice start to our Labor Day weekend. Right now, we're checking out temperatures in the 70s. We're going to warm up. It's not going to be as hot as it's been the last few days. We'll talk more about these temperatures in a few minutes.
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21: Left lane is blocked southbound 95.
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2: Good morning and welcome back to WBAL TV 11 News Saturday morning. Thanks for joining us. We've got Charm City Live today.
0: Yeah, and it's Labor Day weekend. There's the state fair. There's all kinds of things happening.
2: All kinds of stuff to be outside. So yes. Can we be outside?
0: Yeah.
3: eyes.
2: No pressure.
0: Look, you can. It's going to be really nice. There's only a slight chance of a sprinkle here and there, but we're not seeing that right now. So I wouldn't cancel any plans outside. I wouldn't cancel any plans to get on your yacht here. Just make sure you send an invite on our way. Don't do that. We're good. Really? Right? We're looking at our camera in Annapolis right now where it's quite nice. Again, get out and enjoy the day. Rather, you're going to be on land or water, maybe in the air at the State Fair on some of those fun rides. Looking at 71 right now in Towson, 72 at BWI Marshall, looking at 71 in Frederick and 70 in Westminster. Moving through the morning, that's where we're going to see our next chance for a few showers here and there. But again, it is going to be very slight and really not seeing it in the area right now. I just don't want anyone to be caught off guard. So we're going to move through the day, and I'll tell you more about what we can expect in a few minutes.
2: Thanks, Alencia. A federal judge extended her ban blocking President Trump's attempts to limit mail voting during the midterm elections. It's another obstacle for the administration just as states get ready to send out the first ballots of election season. 11 News reporter Rachel Hershimer joining us live from D.C. And Rachel, what does this mean for voters?
5: Well, Jen, as it stands now, voting by mail remains the same for eligible voters in their state. On Friday, a federal judge issued what's called a preliminary injunction, replacing the temporary order she granted, preventing the Postal Service from implementing President Trump's executive order seeking to restrict mail voting. The order signed in March requires states to submit lists of eligible voters to the Postal Service through an online portal in an effort to prevent non-citizens from casting a ballot. Now, under the directive, USPS could refuse to deliver ballots from states where the name on the envelope does not match what's on the list. The administration, though, is running out of time to enforce these restrictions because North Carolina became the first state to send mail ballots to voters yesterday. Other states like Alabama are scheduled to follow suit next week. And Jen, the legal battles are far from over because the White House has already asked the Supreme Court to intervene, and they also said they plan to appeal this latest order. Back to you.
2: Well, Rachel, we're also learning that the Trump administration is taking action this week in the war between Russia and Ukraine. So who is the White House sending and why?
5: Yeah, so Special Envoy Steve Witkoff and the president's son-in-law, Jared Kushner, are in Moscow right now. That is according to state media. On Friday, the president confirmed that the two will be traveling to Moscow and then Kyiv over the next couple of days. Now, the president did not really go into a lot of detail about their trip, but he did say that they are bringing a proposal with them to end this war. But, Jen, at this point, the path towards peace is really unclear because just this past week, we have received a number of reports of Russian attacks on civilian areas where a number of people have been killed. So at this point, ending the war appears uncertain. Back to you.
2: All right. Thank you so much, Rachel Hershimer, joining us live from Washington, D.C. Five people are recovering this morning after a tree came down on a moving MTA bus.
6: I know that was scary. It happened just before 8 Friday morning near Bond Avenue in Reisterstown. Look at that. Wow. A large tree uprooted and fell on top of the bus. Witnesses say it happened just moments after a school bus drove by.
8: So it kind of took me by surprise. So when I got home, I wanted to walk down and see what's going on, because I was concerned about there were people on the bus who were injured and everything.
16: It's just devastating. It's a much bigger tree than we realize. You can't even really grasp it until you see it in person.
6: Really just occurred to me that Groundage Drive wasn't storming at the time. Well, the street was closed to traffic for 4.5 hours as crews worked to remove the bus, the massive tree trunk, the root ball, and other debris. All of those who were injured are expected to be okay.
2: Yeah, it's probably because of all the rain we've had, and it weakened the roots, and it just made it easy to topple over.
6: Well, low breeze, that's all it takes. Well, the cause of Wednesday's massive fire in West Baltimore remains under investigation, but a dispatch recording reveals what led to some tense moments for firefighters.
2: Yeah, it's because it turns out that a fire hydrant just didn't work, and on Friday, DPW crews went out there checking the scene to check on those fire hydrants in West Baltimore. Earlier in the week, firefighters battled heavy flames and smoke during a fire at the corner of Appleton and Pressbury. Neighbors telling us firefighters first tried to use a hydrant that was a block away, but it didn't work. Then the crew was told to use another hydrant that happened to be in front of the burning building. Here is dispatch audio that 11 News Investigates obtained.
3: Command to 52, back that line out to the sidewalk and start hitting that second floor.
4: 52 Mobile, Charge my hydrant. 52 Mobile, either got a dead hydrant or it's real low pressure.
7: Well, obviously, every second counts. And so if the fire department has to scramble around trying to find another fire hydrant, that could mean the difference between a life saved and a life lost. And so we absolutely need to make sure that all of our fire hydrants are working. So it's very, very concerning to me that that this didn't work.
0: Well, recently, DPW told us of the thousands of fire hydrants it maintains in the city and the county, about 100 of them are in need of repair. The Key Bridge is one step closer to being rebuilt as construction on more than 200 piles finished up on Friday.
6: Yeah, those piles serve as a foundation for the work platform that will help to build the bridge. It's that little runway running next to the remains of the old bridge. Well, there are more than 90 piles on the south side and more than 120 on the north side. And if lined up, they would be the equivalent of 97 football fields in length. The bridge is already over its original budget. The project has ballooned to about $4 billion. It's also behind on the original schedule, now predicted to open at the end of 2030. But administrators have admitted it could be even further delayed.
0: Well, in less than a week, the nation will commemorate the 25th anniversary of the September 11th terror attacks, and a special tribute will take place today right here in Baltimore. Hundreds of first responders will take part in the annual 9/11 stair climb at M&T Bank Stadium. Participants will climb the equivalent of 110 flights of stairs, which is the same height of the Twin Towers. The public is invited to take part as well, and you can register online through the National Firefighters Foundation's website or in person starting at 7:30 this morning. That climb will begin at 9.
6: 25 years, and it still feels like
0: hard to believe.
6: Just happened.
0: It feels like yesterday, and it feels like a lifetime ago sometimes.
6: Yeah. Well, last month, the Maryland SPCA, NBC Universal, and WBAL-TV 11 News set out on a mission. Finding homes for shelter pets.
0: That's right. And thanks to all of you, not only did we meet that goal, we exceeded it. Woo! During the Maryland 3000, the SPCA found homes along with 16 other shelters in the state for 3,008 pets. The challenge is over, but they still need help. Several shelters are looking for forever homes for their pets. Really, what this did was not only did it find homes for all of those pets, but it cleared the way for, you know, sadly, all of the thousands of pets that still come into the shelters.
6: That's true, but now there's over 3,000 complete families.
0: That's right. It's
6: and
0: awesome.
6: Happy little faces. Oh.
0: Stay with us. Still ahead this morning, getting ready for Charm City Live.
6: We'll get a preview of today's events and what you can expect at the War Memorial Plaza when we come back.
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25: On your way south of town now, there was an accident on I-95 southbound at Route 32. Only the right lane is getting by. The three left lanes there are closed. A delay starting to form now. Southbound on 95, approaching the exit for Route 32. Northbound on 95, heading into town through town and points north. Everything's moving pretty smoothly right now. Watch for a work zone scheduled on 83 northbound. The JFX after Guilford Avenue up to Cold Spring Lane. Tree trimming operation scheduled to be in the right lane. Southbound JFX is affected by the Charm City Live Festival. The ramp to Fayette Street from southbound 83 is closed. I'm Max Wyatt, WBAL News Radio 1090 and FM 101.5.
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2: Well, today, Baltimore is hosting the 5th annual Charm City Live event. 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And joining us live this morning with a preview is Alyssa Ferguson with the Mayor's Office of Arts, Culture, and Entertainment. Good morning, Alyssa.
13: Good morning. Thank you so much for having me.
2: Thanks for joining us bright and early this Saturday morning. So, look, if somebody's never been to Charm City Live, what can they expect?
13: Oh, my goodness. You can expect so much. We have vendors. We have food. We have kids zones. We have activations. And, of course, our lovely, lovely, lovely performers will be joining us tonight. We have Estelle, Case, and, of course, Boyz II Men, who will be joining the stage behind me in about a couple of hours. So we're going to be really, really excited to join them with us today.
2: Look, and they're the headliners. So they'll be performing later today. But, really, this is an all-day experience. So there's a lot more going on before that, too.
13: Absolutely. So we'll start our festival at 12 o'clock so folks can come on down. They will have to go through Magnum Meters. This is one of our most safest festivals. So we'll get everybody wanded, everybody will be safe, and then they'll be able to come into the footprint and enjoy the festivities for the day.
2: Speaking of that, what are they allowed to bring in? Can they bring chairs? Can they bring umbrellas? Can they bring their own food, water, kids? Like, what can they bring?
13: Definitely bring your children, for sure. There will be an activation for just the kids. But make sure that you check out our Know Before You Go on Instagram. If you go to the Be More Culture page, there's a whole list of things that you can bring and that you can't not bring so that you are prepared for the festival today.
2: All right, look, we know that when there's something going on outside the War Memorial Plaza, it's going to shut down some roads. So we just got to be prepared for that.
13: Yes. Absolutely. Make sure that you are taking precaution. You can join us on the DOT website. They have all of the road closures. Just make sure that you are also, you know, practicing patience today as we are getting traffic flowing and making sure that our festival stays safe.
2: And it's going to be a beautiful day. Is there anything else that attendees need to know before they come?
13: Absolutely. So make sure that you come early. There are so many activations. Our very own First Lady Hannah Scott has her own curated space today. I don't want to say too much because I want to keep it a surprise, but make sure you come down for that. There's also going to be some smoothie bikes and pickleball and food vendors and so, so much more that you want to experience before you get your seat for the top performers for today.
2: When does it start? When does it end?
13: Oh, it starts at 12. So make sure that you grab your lunch, make sure that you come on down, and then it will end around 9 o'clock tonight.
2: Oh, my gosh. So much fun in store. Alyssa, thank you so much for joining us. You're out there bright and early. We can see the stage set up behind you. It's going to be an exciting, fun day.
13: Absolutely. Thank you so much for having me. If you see me, make sure you stop and say hi.
2: I sure will, girl. I will see you out there later.
13: All righty. Have a good one. Thank you so much.
2: Thank you. And you can check out some of our other WBAL talent out there as well. They'll be standing by to take some pictures and say hello. Still ahead, Charles Harris joining us with a weekend workout. Plus, Delencia tracking our weekend forecast. All pressure on being outside.
14: Look, it is going to be a great day to get outside. Just dodging a few sprinkles, possibly this morning. Not seeing any right now, so it's a great time to get out and about. We'll talk more about our forecast for this extended weekend in just a few minutes.

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3: To summer, getting that morning walk in, there's a little breeze out there, the bikes are out there, it's just a beautiful start to the day. Got some cloud cover even on the water there. Here at home we have some cloud cover, and we're keeping an eye out for a stray passing shower or two. Shouldn't expect any wet weather for the majority of our area, but I don't want anyone to be caught off guard if there's a sprinkle here and there. Checking out our temperature, 72 at BWI Marshall right now. It's not going to be as hot as it's been for the last few days. Looking at 76 downtown. Good morning, Towson. You're at 71. Good morning, Frederick. 71 as well. The low 70s in Westminster. We're going to warm up into the 80s. Again, not as hot as it's been. 82 for Baltimore, 80 in Annapolis, 79 in Westminster, 80 in Frederick, under cloudy skies to start, but we should have partly cloudy skies by the end of the day. Here's that chance for rain, mainly sticking out in the mountains in West Virginia, Virginia, D.C. area, but here at home should be dry, but I can't rule out some of these showers spilling into the Baltimore metro. So just keep that in mind as we move throughout the day. I wouldn't cancel any plans outside. Just keep in mind that that could happen. You could take the WBAL TV 11 app with you and see live radar. And so that way you could stay up to date just in case a sprinkle gets a little too close for comfort. Looking at our first pitch forecast for this evening, 7:05 is going to be the next game here at Camden Yards. Looking at 78 for that start of the game, sticking around the 70s and clearing out by the ninth inning, looking at temperatures falling into the 60s overnight. And then we're just going to continue our Labor Day weekend as we move into Saturday and into Monday. So it is going to be nice for the next few days. Our next 7 days here going to be in the 80s, not really looking at too bad of weather and not looking at any extremes as well. Thursday, there's about a 20% chance of showers, and then that will help to cool us down to the low 80s by Friday. But otherwise, it's looking pretty calm across the Baltimore metro.
4: So the puppy's still in the crate, and my workout clothes were near the crate, and I didn't want to wake her up. So that's why I'm not all dressed for you. So that's my excuse.
5: Oh, I'm so disappointed, Jen. I'm so disappointed.
4: That's why I'm not ready for school today. So
5: I look forward to working out with you every time I
4: know, right? And your daughter's on vacation. Yes. So, okay. So you've got this all on your own. You got the heavy lifting, literally. All right.
5: But happy holiday weekend, everyone. And I have some tips that you can do at home, of course, using the stability ball and hand weights.
4: And if you don't have that, you can sit in a chair.
5: Yes. However, I like to do multifunctional exercises with the weights. Instead of doing a bicep curl, you can incorporate a bicep curl, shoulder press like this. So why not, you know, do two things at once just to maximize your workout and be more efficient. So this is 15-pound weights, but on the ball, I'm still working my core.
4: Right.
5: So I would do 25 of these, three sets of 25.
4: But you can start with 5-pound weights if you need
5: to. Yes, 5-pound weights. So basically, that's a shoulder and bicep workout.
4: Okay. Do you mean hold anything?
5: No, you
4: good?
5: Yeah.
4: Okay.
5: Unless you want to hold this 50-pound weight.
4: No, not at all.
5: So I'm working my back now. Still a great exercise. But to make this more intensified, I will.
4: You're going
5: to
4: be all fancy. Right. Yep. Oh,
5: keep
4: man.
5: Keep the balance like this.
4: Okay.
5: And lift.
4: Right.
5: Left abs tight always.
4: Oh, man.
5: And you can work your back, also my hips, okay?
4: So how soon can you expect to start to see a difference when you do something like this?
5: Anywhere between 6 to 8 weeks.
4: Oh, gosh, that seems like so long.
5: Bodybuilders do 12 weeks to 18 weeks. Mm-hmm. So you have to be consistent 3 times a week.
4: Right.
5: Eating is important. You
4: sure.
5: got to eat right. I'm going to go to the floor.
4: You can't eat your way out of...
5: Yes, for sure.
4: A bad
5: physique. So the better
4: physique.
5: You eat... you're going to see your results much faster. So I'm on my knees now. I'm going to still do the same exercise.
4: Okay.
5: A bicep curl, up and down. The reason I'm on my knees is taking the strength from my legs. So I'm going to focus on my upper body more instead of swaying and swinging.
4: And weightlifting is so important because cardio is great, but it's not going to tighten up things for you, right?
5: Weight training is good to build.

0: low muscle, lean muscle mass in definition. Cardio is going to help burn the fat. Mm-hmm. But you need to do both at the same time.
1: Right.
0: Okay, go to my back again. Mm-hmm. Hit my back muscles, plank. Jen, you love this one. I know you love it, Jen.
1: Oh, I love it so much. It's like my favorite ever. I do it all the time.
0: So I'm doing my plank. Still with my chest.
1: Just
0: bicep.
1: The plank alone is difficult
0: for
1: me.
0: Yes, for sure.
1: Yes. So you know my issues.
0: I know your issues.
1: You know. You've been knowing me a long time.
0: We all have issues.
1: We do, don't we? Okay.
0: So
1: I'm just supervising. Let me supervise over here.
0: So I'm still using the stability ball, going to a butterfly press.
1: Okay.
0: Like this. And you can alternate like this to go right and left for balance. Okay, working my chest and triceps.
1: You've really built a lot of muscle. Yes, I can tell.
0: Thank you. It's
1: Your
0: a lot of work,
1: Jen.
0: It's paying off.
1: A lot of work. And now he's just showing off. Do you see this? Do you know how
0: You told me this.
1: This is torture.
0: Yes.
1: This is the belly ball torture lifts.
0: But I'm still working my chest and my core.
1: You're working everything.
0: I'm at home. I'm not at the gym. I'm still working out.
1: Plucking my nerves doing this. Listen, like you're doing so good.
0: So chest.
1: It's ridiculous.
0: Upper body, lower body. Then I'm going to go to my glutes.
1: Okay. You do your glutes while I tell people how to get in touch with you. If you'd like to get in touch with Charles, the monster man over here, the amazing Charles, check him out at chiselit.com or you can call him at 443-253-0090. Stay with us. The man's working his glutes. We'll be right back.
0: Let's work it. Happy holidays.
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1: Orioles team Eddie Watt, Jim Palmer, and Boog Powell were on the field to toss out the ceremonial first pitch. It took just two pitches for the Red Sox to take the lead. Mickey Gasper hit a home run to the flag court, won the second pitch of the game, but Shane Boz locked in from there. He didn't give up a run the rest of the game, but he gave up just three more hits and struck out six. But once again, he couldn't get any run support. Things got a little heated in the bottom of the eighth inning. That's when there was a grounder into a double play to end the inning. But Red Sox second baseman Nick Saugard didn't like how Blaze Alexander slid into second base. So the bench is cleared. No punches were thrown. Unfortunately, no runs were scored either by the Orioles. So they're going to get that shutout 1-0 for their fourth straight loss. Tonight, though, is Zay Flowers' jersey night. So that'll be fun.
7: Yeah.
1: That'll be good.
7: Also, last night's game. That was Salisbury University night at Camden Yard. So
8: well, that's cool.
7: Any Seagulls still in town? Good morning to you.
9: Do the thing. Do the thing.
7: We don't have a thing, but
8: you guys don't flock? You know,
7: we're Seagulls. That's the mascot for Salisbury
10: University. It's so funny.
7: You know, gotta love Sammy the Seagull. But weather is going to be great for tonight's A Flower jersey giveaway. That's going to be a fun one. Charm City Live is today as well. Looking at 82 for our afternoon high. It's going to be a great day. Now, that 20% chance you're seeing, that's really a slight chance. I don't want anyone to be caught off guard by a stray shower, but get out and enjoy. We got the fair today as well. Tomorrow, we're just going to extend the nice weather. Low 80s, partly cloudy skies. Labor Day, that extra weekend, partly cloudy skies. Looking at 80 degrees for that afternoon high. And then we're just sticking around the 80s into our new week. Maybe another chance of rain on Thursday, and then it will cool back down to the low 80s on Friday. But you guys, I need to go to the beach.
8: No, this is a nice forecast for the first full week of September.
9: Go some burgers on a grill, Francie. I'm coming over.
8: All right,
7: you
8: sounds
7: got
8: like
7: the
8: a
7: ribs.
8: Plan.
7: Your ribs are good.
8: Yeah, you know how to do some ribs. You got that right. I think we just need to put the whole outfit together. But listen, Charm City Live is today. Mm-hmm. We've got the state fair. This is so much going on for folks to get outside and enjoy, which is really nice, a blessing. It's like the first holiday weekend we've had in a long time where it hasn't rained.
9: And the beach. God. You know? And the beach.
7: Yeah.
9: No jellyfish.
7: No.
8: Yes.
7: Yeah,
8: they're out of here, finally.
10: This is all the time we have for now. Thanks for joining us.
8: Today's show's next. We'll see you back in 25 minutes for an update.
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21: Good morning and happy Saturday. Thank you for joining us. I am Marquise Lupton. It's currently 72 degrees on TV Hill. Coming up, we have redistricting, but first we have ABC News at 7 o'clock.
22: From ABC News, I'm Chuck Sievertson. More rescues 10 days after the catastrophic floods in Nepal. A man and woman pulled out of a hydropower tunnel and a house today. That from Nepal's prime minister's office. ABC's Lama Hassan.
0: Stranded survivors using a makeshift zipline and basket to ferry people and vital supplies across the still raging Trishuli River.
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0: With more than 5,000 still missing.
4: And in a race against time, oxygen now is being pumped into other blocked hydroplant tunnels in hopes of helping more survivors.
22: More than 1,300 people are dead, nearly 5,000 missing, says Nepal's disaster agency. After the mistrial declared in the Massachusetts trial of Lindsay Clancy, the mother who admitted killing her three children, ABC News spoke with Dr. Yalda Safai, a psychiatrist, to explain why Clancy was turned away as a psychiatric inpatient.
23: The resources we have for mental illness right now are so limited that those psychiatric beds, those treatment facilities are reserved for the sickest of the sick. And remember, insurance won't cover a lot of these treatment facilities unless a patient is in their eyes sick enough.
22: Sentenced to 60 days in Kentucky's Jefferson County Jail, former Governor Matt Bevin. His lawyer wanted home confinement, but Judge Angela Johnson says Bevin repeatedly failed to provide financial records in the child support case of his now adult son.
24: So he has over and over again demonstrated a complete disregard and utter disrespect for this court.
22: Several dozen masked men are blocking the entrance to Britain's busiest ferry port between that country and France. Dover has been the site of previous anti-immigrant protests. Mike Tapp, a labor lawmaker, says he bets the protesters don't know the cooperation between Britain and France reduced migrants this year by over 40% and advises them to go home, enjoy your weekend, get a job. 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
25: In a recent survey...
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21: Good morning. I'm Marquise Lupton, and thank you for joining us. Topping our newscast, police are investigating a shooting in North Baltimore. A 56-year-old man was shot around 5:30 Friday morning on Reisterstown Road and is expected to survive. Baltimore County Police are searching for a suspect accused of stabbing someone during a fight at a White Marsh Mall around 5 Friday evening. Investigators are reviewing surveillance video, and the victim's injuries have not been released at this point. An initiative aimed at curbing large late-night teen gatherings in Fells Point ends this weekend, and the city began requiring ID checks at entry points to the entertainment district last month. And mail-in ballots can go to print in Maryland, and now the state's highest court has cleared the way for a redistricting ballot question to be on the ballot.

0: And with the Maryland Supreme Court deciding a ballot question in November, can start the process of drawing up new congressional districts in the middle of a decade. Governor Wes Moore saying it's an effort to counter Republican redistricting in red states. And downtown Baltimore will be filled with thousands of people this weekend for Charm City Live. The free festival is scheduled for today at the War Memorial Plaza. The one-day festival organized by the Mayor's Office of Arts, Culture, and Entertainment will draw thousands of residents. I'm Marquise Lupton, and this is your WBAL News Radio News at 7.
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2: Traffic.
3: 95 southbound at Route 32. The accident cleared away. Everything is open. Delays have eased up. Also, no delays now on southbound 95 heading south of town. Northbound 95 heading into town and north of town. Also, no delays. Inner loop, 695. Outer loop, looking good right now. No delays. Southbound on the JFX, the ramp to Fayette Street is closed for the rest of the day because of the Charm City Live Festival at War Memorial Plaza. The local streets around the plaza there are also closed. Detour set up for the remainder of the day. Northbound, the JFX, a mobile tree trimming operation is scheduled between Guilford Avenue and Cold Spring Lane along the right. I'm Max Wyatt, WBAL News Radio 1090 and FM 101.5.
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2: Weather.
4: Mostly cloudy skies across the area as we start our weekend. I can't rule out a chance of a stray shower or two. It will be more likely the closer to D.C. you are. We're going to see high temperatures today, making it into the low 80s. We'll fall into the 60s overnight and warm back up into the low 80s by tomorrow afternoon. I'm meteorologist Alencia Jenkins on WBAL News Radio 1090 and FM 101.5.
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5: It's been 6 months since the U.S. and Israel launched massive strikes against Iran, wiping out its conventional military and killing more than 3,600 Iranians, according to human rights activists in Iran, including 165 people after an elementary school was struck, most of them children. All of this loss in a war the president said would be over in a matter of weeks.
6: As ABC News, Martha Redd, is 5:30 Club, and Brian Neiman talking about, as we went into the weekend, Brian, that six-month mark of this war with Iran that basically been quiet for the last month till we woke up this morning. We'll get to that in a moment with some new action, so to speak. But, you know, 2 weeks into this, Brian, I raised the question as a side just question when the president talked about this being a 4 to 5 week type of situation with Iran after we had very quickly decimated, as Martha Redd has said, their military be over, that I asked the question, would it be 6 months or more? Well, here we are, past the six-month mark with really, at this point, no end, at least in sight before Election Day in November.
7: No, it looks like, you know, we're going to see basically this for a long period of time, back and forth, the figuring out what the regime is going to do, who's in charge of the regime. And it's just, I wouldn't call it a quagmire, but it is
6: stuck
7: because we're just kind of stuck. There's not much that we can do about it. We clearly don't want to escalate. Even though there was some fighting over the weekend, It looks like that might ramp up. I don't think you're going to have anything that is major despite the threats from the president about Karg Island and everything else. These are just, everybody knows.
6: By the way, what Brian's referencing is just, why don't we just blow up Karg Island with the president said on Truth Social, just,
7: you know,
6: which is their major oil producing entity. About 90% of Iran's oil is produced there.
7: Right. This is kind of his MO, but there was a report this weekend in the Washington Post, and I know some people listening will roll their eyes and say, I don't believe the Washington Post, but the Washington Post reported and had some serious leaks from inside the Pentagon that gives you an idea of why we don't want this thing to really go on militarily and why the president may have said we're going to basically back off and try to do this with diplomacy, MOUs, or, you know, just essentially doing an economic D-Day. Basically, our surface missiles are very, very low. Our defense missiles are even lower. And the military itself is telling the Defense Department, it'd be a mistake if we continue to escalate. We can't do this for a long period of time. So, I mean, if that's the case, then you have no other choice but to try something different. And that is to say, hey, what can we do? And they're going to try to do it economically. And every once in a while, I guess, hit them with some metal and some stuff and make things go boom. But for the most part, I mean, this is what we're going to be doing for the next 6 months to a year, I guess.
6: So what Brian's referencing, everybody, is overnight, the United States, apparently there was some missile sites where Iran was planning to do something with inside of Iran. And the United States took out those missile sites. And then in response to us taking out those missile sites, multiple reports say Iran fired missiles toward where our bases are in Jordan in retaliation for this. So nothing actually was hit. The United Arab Emirates is also reporting this morning, Brian, that it intercepted a drone from Iran in its waters and never quite made it to UAE. So we are in this situation, everybody, now dragging on, as Brian said, from a tactical standpoint in terms of weaponry. You know, we're down. This is what Russia found out when it started fighting with Ukraine, with the fact that the drone war that we have witnessed for the last 4 years with Ukraine and Russia, that's where we are, Brian. We're in a drone war with Iran, where they're using drones and we're using missiles, and their drones don't cost as much as our missiles.
7: Yeah, I mean, the big difference, of course, is that Russia wants to take over Ukraine and has to put troops on the ground and has seen hundreds of thousands of soldiers.
6: But I'm talking about why it's stuck. It's stuck because it's a low-level tactical war from one side, and the other side is higher tactical.
7: Right.
6: Like, that's the similarity.
7: All right, so the question is, what are our goals? Mm-hmm. What are the goals here now? What do we want to do? What do we want to accomplish? We want to accomish getting the Strait of Hormuz back open and getting
6: oil. Which the president says is open.
7: Out. Okay.
6: He says it's open.
7: That's great. And, you know, I say a lot of things, too, that maybe my wife does not believe.
6: Questionable.
7: So there is that. And we want to make sure that their nuclear program doesn't restart. And it would be great if we could get a new regime in, but that's just kind of a side benefit of it. I think that's more than anything else at this point. So the two main things is stop their nuclear ability. I would say also stop their ability to fund their proxies.
6: Right.
7: And most importantly, I think, for the American people and for the economy and for the political future of the Republican Party, it is to make sure that oil is flowing out of that part of the world.
6: Now, the price per barrel is back up to $90, according to reports. So we're going to see this fluctuation. And as long as gas prices are where they are and drifting up a little higher, Brian, this is the problem that the president and Republicans face, is the fact that, you know, all of this, there's a lack of a body count. There's a lack of, you know, the war on the screens like we saw with Iraq and with Vietnam. So all that's not there. But we're reminded every day with what we pay. That's how we're reminded of the war, because the linkage is going to continue to be made that this war is costing us. That's the issue.
7: Yeah, it's costing us. It's costing us money. It's costing us economic money.
6: Yes.
7: There's no doubt about it. Slowing the economy down a little bit, if not a lot. And it's costing us a ton of money from the military perspective of we're losing bombs, we're losing the anti-missile stuff, and we've got men and women that are out there and in combat roles. So all of that is absolutely hurting. And it's a question of, well, how do you get out of it? And, you know, the only way you get out of it, unfortunately, is probably more of what we're doing now. It does seem to have some green shoots. I mean, I do think that there is some optimism. More optimism every single week about these things, but it's not like it's going to happen overnight.
6: No.
7: It is more of a, hey, we're in the fourth inning of this, you know, nine-inning game that may
6: or
7: go extras.
6: Well, here is part of the problem, too, perceptually speaking, is just when, you know, you think that things are kind of stable or stabilized and you think that we're kind of moving in a positive way. I'm not going to say even reaching the 50-yard line. Let's say we're at the 40-yard line. We get a penalty, like using the football analogy, keep going. The penalty was the USS Abraham Lincoln. And you have situations, Brian, where we're looking at deterioration of things that we didn't think, like not having enough weapons, for instance, or a ship that's been out longer than any other ship and the people allegedly wanting to jump overboard. You know what I mean? You have these stories coming out and it kind of detracts or takes away from what these 6 months have kind of been, if you think about it.
7: I mean, look, I believe the reports from the Post and from other places that munitions are low.
6: Mm-hmm.
7: The one thing you can say about this administration is they've done a really good job of stopping leaks There have not been a ton of leaks
6: coming out of the military.
7: You're right. Well, I mean, there could be that national security stuff. Yeah. I mean, there hasn't been a whole lot of leaks. But this one's pretty damning, and it's unfortunate because it puts us in a really bad spot, because I would imagine the Iranians know this, right?
6: I think they knew this before the reports.
7: Without the reports, or if they had the intelligence, or if Russia had the intelligence.
6: Look at
7: China,
6: the war they're fighting. I believe they knew this before the reports, Brian, because when you look at how they are doing what they're doing, they are strategically sending out missiles every once in a while. They're not doing it like full stuff. So I think they know that we are low and only doing it in a way where it'll provoke us at certain times.
7: Well, it certainly would not surprise me if China had the intelligence that we were running low on these things, and China tells Iran that, and Iran then says, all right, well, let's push their buttons as far as we possibly can if they're not willing to do this. And it has held us back. I think it probably is a main reason why the president has been reluctant to do more militarily to try and open up the Strait of Hormuz, because, you know, we can't continue on with out munitions. We can't continue out without the anti-defense stuff. We have to have it. And the fact that we're in this predicament is absurd. I mean, there's no reason that the United States of America, with the amount of money that we spend on defense, should be short of weapons after a 3 months?
6: Yes.
7: Really, 3 weeks of fighting more than anything else.
6: Well, here's the thing. The Congress comes back in the session. It's coming back in now in September. And I've been saying this. A lot of other people have been saying it since we were almost a week and a half, 2 weeks into this war. Where is their role in oversight? If it's true that we are in need, because they need $95 billion, according to Secretary of War, Secretary of Defense Pete Hegseth, need about $95 billion to start to, you know, re-up or do whatever. Where is the oversight on this? Where is the where is some sense of urgency with this, considering what these reports may be telling us?
7: Well, the urgency is we've got an election in November, and we don't know. I'm talking about from the Republican point of view, from Mike Johnson and from Thune and the rest of the candidates who are running. We don't know yet how to handle this, because we don't want to move against the president of the United States, because we're not sure if that's going to work to our advantage. And so my guess is after November, you're going to hear.
6: What, a lifeboat? You're looking for a lifeboat?
7: Yeah, they don't know. I think they honestly don't know how to deal with it.
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7: Is the worm turning slowly, one inch at a time, keystroke by keystroke? What am I talking about? I'm talking about the animosity towards data centers, the denial of data centers throughout the state of Maryland, the full-out banishments in Harford County to the moratoriums in other counties that are popping up left and right. But now the tech industry is fighting back. Well, I don't know if it's that far, but there are people who are now kind of warning that, hey, you know, maybe we've gone a little bit too far and we're kind of broke. We could use the money and other states are doing it. So why don't we get on board? I don't know if this is a cohesive, organized movement, but you are starting to see a little bit of a pushback on the anti-data center movement throughout the country and here in the state of Maryland. There is an article in the Baltimore Sun, the business section, entitled "Tech Industries Warning That Maryland Counties Blocking Data Centers Could Hurt." And then they talk about the Amazon planned data center down in Calvert County, which is going to be fueled by the nuclear power plant and the expansion of the nuclear power plant, how it is going away, and that the pushback could cost the state billions in jobs and investment, and we have a structural deficit. It has all kinds of quotes here. I won't get into every single quote, from different business leaders to people who deal with AI to people who are in technology to economists and to even politicians. But the bottom line is, C4, they are saying that, you know what? Yes, there are some issues with data centers when it comes to especially electricity use
20: and
7: rates and maybe some environmental concerns that people have. But the bottom line is that they're happening and they can bring you in a lot of money. And this state is broke.
20: Yep.
7: And if we don't do it, somebody else is going to do it, and we're going to lose out on it.
20: Again, everyone, look at the climate that we're in. We're not like a Virginia that actually is operating at a surplus and sending their citizens money every year, 530 Club and things like that, Brian. We are projected, at least now, according to a lot of different economists and experts, we're looking maybe at $2.9 billion, something like that deficit. Well, now it's $3.3 billion deficit coming up in the fiscal year 2027-2028. That is looking at us past election and everything else. So what do you do about that? How do you fix that hole? We're already looking or talking, Brian, about a potential sales tax, either expansion or, you know, increase on services, whatever it may be. As of 2022, this is Baltimore Sun piece looking at this, everybody. As of 2022, Virginia and its 51 million square feet of data centers supported $640 million in state-level tax revenue and $1 billion in local tax revenue. The state also saw 80,000 jobs and more than $30 billion in annual economic activity. I'm putting that out there, Brian, because while all the horror stories are out there about, you know, what the data centers are sucking up and different things like that, if Maryland could get a slice of that, like if we could get a mini slice of that, you're looking at a lot of woes taken care of
7: right. When
20: it comes to budget problems.
7: Right.
20: Now, just a slice of that.
7: Right. Now, the problem, of course, is that the people are against it. I mean, everywhere you go, and I was talking to a pollster the other day who said, yep, everywhere you go. Basically, if you're running on data centers, you're in a lot of trouble.
20: Seven out of ten was last time we saw.
7: In a tight spot,
20: yeah.
7: If you're in a tight race, you stay away from it or you're against it. That's just the way it goes.
20: Mm-hmm.
7: And how do you then, as a leader, whether you're the governor or a county executive, convince people that, maybe this is the right way to do it?
20: The only way you do it is say we're desperate. I mean, the only convincing argument to accept these, you know, things that are scary to some people, and you mentioned it and talking about the online propaganda that's going on to basically down data centers, is to say, okay, you give me an idea. How do we climb out of this hole? That's the only way to respond to saying no to data centers. If you don't want these things to bring in the potential tax revenue as well as, you know, jobs and whatever, then give me an answer.
7: Right.
20: Give me an idea what to do.
7: All right. So the Harford County Executive Bob Castle, he comes on our show on a regular basis, mm-hmm. is quoted in this article. And he says that the ban on data centers is the right move and that he doesn't necessarily care too much about the tax revenue aspect of it. He said that they're taking a responsible approach by focusing on businesses that create meaningful jobs rather than data centers. Our residents and existing business community should not be burdened with higher energy costs to support the growing demands of data centers. Protecting our quality of life, our communities, our rural character, and our open space must come first. Okay, that's fine and dandy. Mm-hmm. I like Bob Castle a lot, but I totally disagree with him on this because it's not responsible to have a full-out ban. It's just not responsible because there are places in Harford County where you can do this, and mm-hmm. there's places in Harford County where it makes sense to put these data centers.
20: You're missing his point, though.
7: And where you can make money.
20: But you're missing his point.
7: What is his point?
20: Is the fact that these things are taking away energy that we don't have. We don't produce 40% of the energy that we need. And he's saying that these data centers, let me tell you what this does for me. Bob Castle is a perfect example of where a CBA, community benefit agreement, comes in place. I'll bet you amount of money, Brian, if you put an agreement in front of Bob Castle saying, look, we're going to come in your county. We're not going to use any of your energy. We're going to produce this. And we're going to do this for your kind of, I'll bet he puts his name on that line.
7: Guess what? That's what the plan was at the golf course was they were going to create.
20: That's not what I heard.
7: He was on our show and said that they were going to create their own energy for it. And yet it was no. In fact, it was not even just a no. It was you're not going to do it there and you're not going to do it anywhere.
20: Well,
7: I didn't hear
20: produce their own energy 100%. Well, I didn't hear they were going
7: to
20: produce
7: close
20: energy 100%.
7: To it. I mean, even if it's not 100%, even if it's close to it, I mean, so what are we going to do? Anything that creates energy or uses energy, we're not going to build. So we're not going to build a factory. We're not going to build a home development.
20: But these
7: we're
20: other
7: not going
20: states,
7: to build a
20: Brian,
7: shopping center.
20: Are seeing these data centers come in and put on the table, we'll produce 100% of our own energy and we'll do this for you and that for you. That's what we're seeing in Utah or we're seeing in Wyoming or we're seeing in other places. All I'm saying is Bob Castle to me is a perfect, he's right at the end of this article, everybody, a perfect example of you put a good agreement in front of him,
7: not what he's saying. He's saying, hell no.
20: I know that's what he's saying now.
7: And it's a backwards way of thinking. And it's wrong for Republicans to believe that. Now, there is pushback from Republicans. Conservatives are obviously the president thinks it's stupid for people to have a full out ban on these things. And he has said he agrees. I think everybody's on the same page of this is that, hey, if you want to build a data center, you got to produce your own energy.
20: Mm-hmm.
7: Ted Cruz came out yesterday. He has his podcast. I don't know if you watch his podcast or listen to his podcast.
20: Yes.
7: But so he was out podcasting as a United States senator, as you do. And he was talking about, and you know, this has been out there for quite some time, but he's full-fledged into it, saying that, you know, all of this animosity towards the data centers that you're seeing online is being pushed by the Chinese. The Chi-Cops.
17: China is sitting there saying, if we can get the United States to handcuff their own efforts to shut down every data center, then you know what they're going to do? They're going to have to buy all their AI from China. That means all the data centers will be in China. That means China will have control of all the data. That means China will have espionage over everything you do on AI. That means China will use AI to engage in propaganda and push you on every other issue through AI. It is getting a total tunnel into your family, into your kids, into your life. Like, China is engaged in a thousand-year war. And if they win the war for AI, and if they convince us, okay, we're going to unilaterally disarm, the consequences are catastrophic.
7: All right, so that's easy for a senator not on the ballot.
20: That's easy for a senator that isn't facing Election Day to say. I mean, you look at some of the positions being taken that are pro-data center. It's by people who don't have to face voters in November. And I'm not disagreeing with him by any stretch of the imagination, but I'm not disagreeing with Ted Cruz, but it's easy to say that in the position he's in. He's not facing angry voters. There has to be a case made.
7: You're right. It's easier for him to say it than it is for Greg Abbott, who's the governor who is running for re-election, and for Ken Paxton. I don't even know what Ken Paxton's position is on, if Ken Paxton even knows what data centers are, if he cares as much to be out on the campaign trail, since he apparently is very lazy and doesn't want him to do the job in order to become United States Senator. But we'll get to that later in the show.
20: We will get to that later.
7: But to my point is, okay, yes, but it also means he can be truthful and he can actually push back say, hey, this is a little ridiculous.
20: I agree with what he's saying.
7: You know, we kind of need these things and they can work to our advantage. Now, he also brought up the point that I've been talking about for quite some time, and that is obviously the two main concerns are how much electricity they use, and then the water element of it.
20: The water is a big deal.
7: Water, water, water, water. And I've been saying for a while that the water thing is kind of blown out of proportion because they're using this closed loop system, and it really doesn't incorporate that much water to make this thing work.
20: Make that case. Well, I don't disagree with the senator. I don't disagree with the golf course owner in Harford County that called into our show. I'm just saying, for whatever reason, they aren't able to make that very clear case of what they're doing to the constituents, to the people.
21: Now, the latest from the WBAL 24-hour broadcast center.
0: Good morning. It's currently 75 on TV Hill, mostly cloudy. I'm Marquise Lupton. Topping our newscast, Baltimore police are investigating a shooting in North Baltimore. A 56-year-old man was shot around 5:30 Friday morning on Reisterstown Road and is expected to survive. Baltimore County Police are searching for a suspect accused of stabbing someone during a fight at White Marsh Mall around 5 Friday evening. Investigators are reviewing surveillance video, and the victim's injuries have not been released. An initiative aimed at curbing large late-night teen gatherings in Fells Point ends this weekend. The city began requiring ID checks at entry points to the entertainment district last month. And from the ABC News desk, a federal judge has extended her block on new U.S. Postal Service rules affecting mail-in ballots in the November midterm elections. Judge Indira Tawani says the rules are likely unlawful and could threaten access to voting by mail. And five more cases have been confirmed in an E. coli outbreak linked to frozen blueberries, bringing the total to 17. Six people have been hospitalized. That is your news.
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22: Traffic.
3: Northbound on 295 to BW Parkway. The accident was near Nursery Road. Quickly moved over to the shoulder. There is no delays. Continue north on the parkway into town onto Russell Street. Should find everything open. Baltimore City today is the Charm City Life Festival. And that means there are road closures around War Memorial Plaza. And the ramp from southbound 83, the JFX, on to Fayette Street is closed for the duration of the festival today. Elsewhere, around 695 Beltway, should find everything open and moving smoothly. No delays, no accidents or incidents this early Saturday morning. 795 and 83, the Harrisburg Expressway, are both looking good. I'm Max Wyatt, WBAL News Radio 1090 and FM 101.5.
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4: Weather.
5: Mostly cloudy skies across the area as we start our weekend. I can't rule out a chance of a stray shower or two. It will be more likely the closer to D.C. you are. We're going to see high temperatures today, making it into the low 80s. We'll fall into the 60s overnight and warm back up into the low 80s by tomorrow afternoon. I'm meteorologist Alencia Jenkins on WBAL News Radio 1090 and FM 101.5.
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20: If you don't know who Laura Loomer is, many people have talked about her as being a somewhat President Donald Trump whisperer a little bit, because during his campaign, when he was running, she was seen at campaign events. She was called out by some people around President Trump for some of her very outrageous, Brian, social media posts. And she's, you know, considered herself a political activist. And she's not always politically correct, or it doesn't even care about being politically correct in the things that she does. Well, apparently, the Laura Loomer went on social media to discuss the Congresswoman, Florida Representative Angie Nixon, who was she's now the Democratic primary opponent running for U.S. Senate, and that is probably not going to win. Ashley Moody is the current U.S. Senator that replaced Marco Rubio, and she's running, you know, to keep that seat after being appointed. Anyway, having said all that, Laura Loomer went on social media. And remember, Angie Nixon, like, defeated somebody, outspent a $16 yeah. To one. It was a huge
7: Vindman. Remember the guy, Vindman, the Ukrainian,
20: the twin guy that helped to deal with the impeachment of President Trump. Anyway, she went on social media and she called Angie Nixon a ghetto black communist bee, and you fill in the rest. Mm. Now, when she did that, our Governor Wes Moore, went to social media and said, you attack and insult black women because you believe peddling racism is good for your clicks and your business model. And while everyone with internet access and ignorant opinions doesn't deserve a response, this is someone who is an advisor of Donald Trump and who should be condemned by all. Now, I'm not saying that Governor Wes Moore is not necessarily wrong, because that tweet or that post by Loomer is what it is. You can judge it for yourself. Mm-hmm. But why is he's getting in this? He's jumping in this. Full feet.
7: Well, I mean, there's two things could be true at the same time. Mm-hmm. He may actually be seriously offended by it, yes, and angry at it.
20: I'm not so sure about that.
7: And he also could see it as an opportunity, because it kind of raises his profile, and he does seem to be the guy that is going to be, you know,
20: I'm with the left.
7: He's going to defend especially black women.
20: Yes.
7: And he wants to be that figure, and also thinks it's a terrible thing to say. So it works out. I mean, there's really no downside to it.
20: Not necessarily a downside, but I do think that this kind of puts him in a discussion on things. And the question is because he's been seen more or less as being more moderate on certain things. Nixon is a extreme progressive. I mean, if you look at the things she stands, a democratic socialist, all the rest of that. And I'm just wondering if he's beginning to carve something that, yes, I believe he can be insulted. I'd be insulted reading it. I wouldn't necessarily go online, though, and put something on social media.
7: Right. He's calling out someone who does have the ear of the president of the United States, but doesn't work in the capacity of the White House, but does definitely have the ears of the president. And there is a conversation that is happening right now about Hassan Piker's influence on politicians and all the crazy things that he says, and who has to answer to those things.
20: And by the way, Al Saeed put out a 4-minute video talking about his relationship with Hassan Piker that didn't solve anything if you watched the video.
7: Right.
20: Basically said, I'm going to continue to talk to him. you know, I'm not going to stop talking to
7: him. And so he and other Democrats have to answer to questions, especially when they're campaigning with this guy. And about all the things that he says. So this also puts it into perspective for the president and for any other Republicans who constantly have to deal with stuff that is said. But, you know, the truth is Donald Trump says as many crazy things as Laura Loomer says in some ways. But what Laura Loomer said was, I think most people would say, way over the top and racist and just stupid and unnecessary. But it's unnecessary.
20: But it's her brand. It's what she kind of goes for now.
7: It is, but it's even pretty crude for her, to be honest with you.
20: At least according to former Congresswoman Marjorie Taylor Greene, who I've said before, she is like a broken clock, right twice. There's stuff she did long before she left President Trump was outrageous. But she jumped into this. And Congresswoman Greene is also, she's from Georgia. She said 1,000% she denounced Laura Loomer's nasty, hateful, and racist comments. And Greene said, this is the new MAGA and Republican Party, and I want nothing to do with it. So she's still upset. Marjorie Taylor, MTG, is still upset with the president.
7: And here's the thing, is that then you're going to get more Republicans are going to be asked about it.
20: Yes.
7: Do you think Marjorie Taylor Greene is right? Or
20: right.
7: Do you think Laura Loomer is right? Who, by the way, doubled down on it, said, I'm absolutely right, and there's nothing I said
20: that
7: was wrong.
20: She said, I meant every word, is what she said.
7: All right. Well, that's not great.
20: No.
7: Because, you know, there's no reason to even go that way. There's 1,000 things you could call her.
20: Once you put ghetto in there, you know what you're doing.
7: Yeah.
20: You know what you're doing. You can call her a
7: not
20: communist.
7: Not ghetto, but black and bitch.
20: Yes,
7: I mean,
20: exactly.
7: Like, come on. What are we doing? Why? Other than that's, you know, who you are and that's what you think.
20: Now, unless it's personal, unless there is some personal relationship between her and Nixon, which I haven't heard any personal relationship between the two of them.
7: I doubt that they've ever run in. I mean, maybe they've corresponded on Twitter or something like that in the past, but I highly doubt.
20: But again, Governor Moore's insertion in this was interesting to me because there are other situations where there have been, if you want to call it racist comments, and you don't see the governor going to social media. Now, I know he's been involved in governor campaigns, like he's out here campaigning for different folks running for governor, but I haven't necessarily seen him jump in a U.S. Senate thing like this. Now, you could be right. I don't know for sure. You could be, maybe it just reached the insult level with him, where he just had to weigh in on it.
7: Well, I mean, Andy Beshear didn't chime in on it, right?
20: No.
7: I mean, you don't have
20: Gavin Newsom.
7: Gavin Newsom probably didn't. Yeah, maybe they did. I don't know. But
20: it hasn't been highlighted.
7: We know it because Moore is the governor of the state of Maryland.
20: Right.
7: I don't know if nationally it plays as much as just the back and forth between those two.
20: But I think it's going to get attention.
7: Well, I mean, her comments have gotten a ton of attention.
20: Yes.
7: It was on CNN last night, and they had a big food fight over it on their roundtable show. So I would imagine that it's going to be talked about a little bit today. I don't know how long the news cycle is. There's another conversation about what Hassan Piker or what El Sayed said about 9/11 that is getting attention because it was a deleted tweet that has been brought back to life. And
20: everything around this time will be because of the 25th remembrance coming up.
7: So I don't know. I certainly do not have a problem with the governor saying something about it. It's because it's an abhorrent comment.
20: It is.
7: And I'm fine with it. And if there's political gain for it, then there's political gain for it. But it shouldn't have been said.
20: And I hear you. I'm just wondering in terms of the long term, as Governor Moore gets out here and does more of this, is he just, you know, becoming, is he going to be a DSA? Is this going down a lane of DSA because of the person, Angie Nixon, and what she represents?
7: Well,
20: or is he just commenting on it because of what Loomer said?
7: I think he's defending the person in Nixon. What's her first name again?
20: Angie Nixon. Florida
7: Congresswoman
20: Angie
7: Nixon. Defending her.
20: Yes.
7: And racist comments. And standing up for black women in some ways, just generally.
20: That's true.
7: And at the same time, not necessarily believing and buying all the policies of Angie Nixon, which would get him in a lot of trouble, I think, at a national level if he was going to run, because she really is a DSA candidate is going to get destroyed no matter what happens.
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20: You know, Brian, we've been talking a lot, everybody, about how the job market, how the future looks when it comes to artificial intelligence and data centers and kind of the impact of that. You know, is it positive destruction or is it negative, you know, kind of destruction going on when it comes to the economy and the changes? And a lot of, you know, families, you one of them, Brian, when your kids are going to college, you want to put them on a path towards something that's sustainable, that is long term as opposed to short term. Well, the U.S. Department of Labor takes a look at this occasionally. And yesterday, Brian, they unveiled what it looks like over the next 10 years, next decade, as relates to job projections. Now, the healthcare sector has been the largest growth sector of everything. Some 18 million Americans, according to the Department of Labor, work in healthcare. And it's only expected to grow, Brian, more over the next decade. So everything you can imagine is looking at least pretty positive when it comes to the healthcare sector. Some sectors do not look like that. And they have a list of 30 different occupations that are be the

0: projected to see in the thousands or whatever declines word processors and typists. Anybody dealing with the telephone operators, I think we kind of know that. Data entry keyers, foundry mold and core makers, telemarketers, basically, you can forget that. Roof bolters, mining, cutters, trimmers, that people do their stuff by hand. The mechanization brand or robot. We see in China these robots running track and stuff. You're going to see in the next decade how robotics just escalates to do manual labor types of things.
1: Yeah, I think for sure. But I do think that those blue collar jobs are safer than most other jobs. I mean, you're still going to have to need an electrician. You're still going to need a plumber. You're still going to have somebody work on your house to do the flooring or the, you know, HVAC work, any kind of outdoor building of decks and patios.
0: But they're probably going to have to get skilled in using technology more as the technology does some of the manual
1: things.
0: Yeah,
1: it may help them, but I think we're a long way away from robots actually doing that work for them. I think you're still going to need those people to do it. Look, the cost of that stuff has gone up exponentially,
0: right.
1: And a lot of it has to do with tariffs and just inflation in general, but the price of those things are up, and those workers are getting paid more too because of it.
0: Now, one of the largest decline they say over the next 10 years when it comes to employment change numerically, just new numbers in terms of in the thousands, is cashiers. The fact that the cashier position, as we know it, that I love, by the way, talking to cashiers. I know you don't, but I love talking to cashiers. They're looking at that as being the number one. Office clerks, right there next. Shipping and receiving clerks. Tellers at banks or whatever, tellers.
1: Yeah.
0: They're all in this field. Correctional officers, they also say.
1: Correctional
0: officers.
1: Was that because
0: fewer
1: people are in jail?
0: Maybe that is, but that's on this list, number 10 on this list in terms of the thousands of individuals.
1: A little bit more about that, why that is. I mean, that's the only thing I can think of why they would be in danger.
0: But it is an important demarcation point as we're looking at artificial intelligence be such a part of our lives and data centers, you know, and communities having this debate right now. It's the number one debate almost in the country is what does this do to the job market? How do you accommodate this so you can grow with it?
1: Right. It's the $1 million question that a lot of people want to know, especially, you know, parents and kids that are headed to college and asking whether or not it is worth the investment of paying, you know, $30,000 a year to go to a college and get a degree, and which degrees are going to get you a job, and, you know, AI's impact on all of these things. And the universities are thinking the same thing because they're scared to death because who knows what's going to, well, honestly, in 15 years, if AI is as big as some of the people say it is going to be, I can't imagine. I would think the number of people going to college would be cut in half.
0: Probably.
1: Cut in half.
0: And the enrollment's already dropping. I won't disagree with you.
1: That means, you know, a huge chunk of these universities are gone, including, you know, public universities.
0: So much is going to be offered online. I think a lot of the different
1: online
0: things
1: you just
0: need,
1: don't need to do it.
0: I think there will be skill sets that you're going to need, but you don't have to physically go to a school to get it, is my point. I believe in the next decade, many of the skills you would need to go to college today for, you won't have to go there. You could get it at home. You could actually go online and get those skills.
1: Yeah. Or whoever hires you trains you the way they want to train you. And, you know, you basically.
0: But you need a foundation, though. You need a foundation before they start training you.
1: Well,
0: not all the time, but
1: foundation may be similar to what it is in school. And that is, hey, you need to work here for a year. And if you work here for a year, we will teach you these things. And in return, you have to work here for two more years. It's almost like a commitment that you have to like the Naval Academy or, you know, the Air Force Academy, where it'll be free or we'll pay you. But when done.
0: Remember, bookkeeping and accounting was such a huge.
1: Accounting is a big problem. I mean, that's definitely one. Any kind of numbers based game, data entry surely is going to go away.
0: That's number five. The number five when it comes to dropping jobs.
1: The telemarketers. I got to tell you, I get telemarketing calls now, I feel like more than I have been the last 6 months. And every once in a while, I'll answer it.
0: Right.
1: And they're awful.
0: They're terrible.
1: There's shocked that I've answered the phone.
0: That's the first thing.
1: And then so you sit there for the 3 seconds, I'm like, hello?
0: Yeah, right.
1: Hello? I'm just, you know, answering just in case, like, there's something that I forgot about or want to hear.
0: Without being xenophobic, I like to understand what I'm being asked to do.
1: Yes.
0: I don't want somebody that I can say, what did you say? Because I can't understand their dialect or what's going on.
1: Right.
0: That disturbs me.
1: Well,
0: is that terrible to say?
1: No, it's not terrible to say.
0: Because I'm saying it.
1: Well, you're speaking my language
0: yes.
1: here, which is English.
0: Thank
1: that's
0: you.
1: What you want.
0: I don't want to decipher English. What you're saying. What
1: right.
0: do you want from me?
1: Right. You want to understand.

0: Understand it.
1: That's right.
0: Listen, I just went through a back and forth with Verizon, which I've done. I hate to call the name out, but you know, I've been a Verizon customer for an extremely long time, and they've ticked me off the last couple of months because they've changed my bill. Right.
1: Okay.
0: And I've got them to say, yes, Mr. Neiman, we're going to get it back to what it was before. We're not going to increase it $20.
1: Okay.
0: I have done this for them with them for 5 straight months. And every time they tell me that it's permanently fixed. Now, the last time the guy told me it's permanently fixed, but only for 6 months. Okay.
2: That's not too permanent. 6 months isn't too permanent.
0: And so two times ago, I did the chatbot.
1: All right.
0: And the chatbot was actually easier to deal with in some ways than the human was. But like, are we going to have like middle managers who are supervising bots?
1: Yes.
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0: All right, back in the day, used to go out, put on a little something to make you smell good.
1: Aqua Velva.
0: Little Old Spice, little Polo, little Polo Green.
1: That's it.
0: Did you ever have Polo Green? Mm-hmm. Was it Dracar Noir?
1: Yeah, Dracar Noir.
0: Yeah, there we go.
1: Get some musk.
0: Calvin Klein Obsession.
1: Yes.
0: That was, I definitely had that in college. Dior Fahrenheit.
1: Something to attract the nose of the lovely.
0: Right. Stetson. Remember Stetson? Remember Stetson, right? Yeah, I think it was Stetson.
1: Stetson.
0: Like the college.
1: Love chemicals.
0: Anyway, we had all these, do you remember this, Zach, the cologne of choice in, Ron Burgundy, an Anchorman, a Panther. What was it? Was it Black Panther? Sex Panther.
1: Sex Panther.
0: Sex Panther. And that is, no. So, yeah, it's back in the day.
1: Guys,
0: we wanted to have this great scent because we wanted to attract women, right? We wanted a little love interest.
1: And if you were growing up in my era, you knew you didn't want to be Pepe Le Pew.
0: Yes.
1: You did not want to repel women with a scent, as we saw in the cartoon character, that running away from him.
0: Right. So, of course, Gen Z, you would think, you know, because everything that we did as kids growing up, Gen X, Gen Z is trying to, you know, emulate.
1: Mm-hmm.
0: You know, they're taking all of our music back again. Maybe they're going to be using cologne. And I got to tell you, that's the way it's working in my house. But apparently, my kids are the reverse.
1: Mm-hmm.
0: Because the new trend
1: Oh my gosh.
0: Among Gen Z men is to do pheromone maxing.
2: Oh, my God.
0: Now, what does that mean, C4?
2: What does it mean?
0: It means your normal, natural pheromones.
2: Your BO.
0: You need to maximize it. And how do you maximize it? You don't wear cologne.
2: What do you do?
0: You don't even wear deodorant.
2: Oh, my God.
0: You don't even shower.
2: Lord,
0: you don't wash your hair. You do nothing but to get that good old man smell.
2: That's what
0: you want. You want that musky man smell. And the women will come to you like you are just a
2: My only question
0: magnet,
2: is what women?
0: And they are looking
2: what
0: for
2: women?
0: Love.
2: I'm not sure if I were advising my son or my grandson, let's put it that way now, whether I would advise him because it's not, yes, you'll probably attract some women. The question is, what kind of women will you attract?
0: Well, this is a quote from one of the kids who's doing this thing, and it's obviously a trend on social media.
2: Mm-hmm.
0: USA Today says, I stopped washing my hair, and now I unironically get more compliments on how it smells and looks from women.
2: Oh, my God.
0: Pheromone maxing is key, boys. Pheromone maxing takes a kernel of legitimate science. The fact that humans produce individual chemical odors and that smell can influence how we perceive others and stretches it into a conclusion that science doesn't support. That's right.
2: That's incredible.
0: USA Today actually talked to a board-certified dermatologist
2: yes.
0: about whether this was going to work or not. Because there are so many boys that are apparently doing this. Kids that are doing this. They say their hair looks better. They smell better.
2: Oh, my God.
0: And the people are noticing. I can't imagine. Now, I can actually understand it for the hair because, you know, the white boys, they like to put the stuff in their hair, and it gets a little greasy and allows you to maneuver it in different ways. So I could see it actually working to shape your hair, mold your hair in a certain
2: way. But it better not smell bad.
0: But you can't smell bad.
2: No.
0: What woman wants to go, oh, man, you smell like
2: a garbage dump. You smell like a garbage dump. Look, this is all part of everybody. I had no idea about it. That's why sometimes you need to get up on things, Brian, when it comes to generational stuff. In Generation Z, apparently there's this thing, everybody. And once again, Z is 18 to 29 is what we're being told is the age range here. There's this term called looks maxing. And there's a looks maxing community. Now, in looks maxing, Brian, it's not just your smell, but it's apparently something in there also called bone smashing, which is, they say, a practice of deliberately breaking bones so they heal back stronger and more chiseled, like your nose or your face, so that when it heals, you look like, you know, a boxer or something. Mm, you know, you look like rough and tough, and this is sick. I mean, this type of stuff, but yet it catches on social
3: media. Whether it's the bus stop or the ball field.
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11: Good morning and happy Saturday to you. It's mostly cloudy and 75 on TV Hill. I'm Marquise Lupton. Thank you for joining us. Coming up, police are investigating a shooting in North Baltimore, and the Baltimore County Police are searching for a suspect. We have those stories and more, but first, ABC News.
12: From ABC News, I'm Chuck Sievertson. Dramatic rescues 10 days after the Nepal floods. A man and a woman today were pulled out alive from a hydropower tunnel in a house at from Nepal's prime minister's office. More than 1,300 people are dead. Nearly 5,000 others are missing, says Nepal's disaster agency. Newly arrived in Moscow for talks to try to end the Russia-Ukraine war, U.S. diplomat Steve Witkoff and President Trump's son-in-law, Jared Kushner. ABC's Patrick Reeval.
13: There's little expectation that this time will be more successful. Russia has intensified bombing Kyiv since the director of the CIA made a rare trip to Moscow last week, also urging Putin to negotiate. All signs suggest for now that Putin still believes he can win the war by further escalating it.
12: After the mistrial declared in the Massachusetts trial of Lindsay Clancy, the mother who admitted to killing her three children, Dr. Yalda Safai, a psychiatrist, was asked about getting help for postpartum trouble.
14: People who are in big cities such as New York City or Los Angeles have direct access to more care, whereas there's places that are maternal deserts, so to speak. There isn't a single psychiatrist or single treatment center in their vicinity that can help them, that they can reach out to.
12: Sentenced to 60 days in jail, former Kentucky Governor Matt Bevin for repeatedly failing to provide financial records in a child support case. The attorney representing that now adult person adopted years ago called on the court to put the former Republican Kentucky governor behind bars. Bevin's lawyer argued for home confinement. Judge Angela Johnson.
15: You have done nothing to show the court that you are willing to act in good faith. And I cannot reward that.
12: But the judge says after 30 days, if there's cooperation, Bevin could get out. An immigration officer charged with lying to federal investigators about shooting a Venezuelan man has posted bail. 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
16: Around 695, inner loop and outer loop, looking pretty good right now. No accidents or incidents. 795 southbound, getting there from Reisterstown, staying in good shape. 95 north of town, through town, and south of town is moving smoothly. Some closures to watch out for in Towson. It's the Ultra Charles Street 12 foot race, and that is affecting the area around Charles Street, just south of 695. Till about 10 to 30, rolling closures and reopenings as the race continues there. Also, southbound JFX, the ramp to Fayette Street is closed because of the Charm City Live Festival at War Memorial Plaza. 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
8: Weather.
17: A cloudy start to the weekend. I can't rule out a stray shower, but the more likely chance for showers will be towards the D.C. metropolitan area. Here at home, we're looking at temperatures making it into the low 80s by the afternoon. We're going to cool down into the 60s overnight and then have a much drier day and see more sunshine on Sunday. I'm meteorologist Alencia Jenkins on WBAL News Radio 1090 and FM 101.5.
11: And some brief headlines. Police are investigating a shooting in North Baltimore. A 56-year-old man was shot around 5:30 Friday morning on Reisterstown Road and is expecting to survive. Baltimore County Police are searching for a suspect accused of stabbing someone during a fight at the White Marsh Mall around 5 on Friday evening. An initiative aimed at curbing large late-night teen gatherings in Fells Point ends this weekend. The city began requiring ID checks at entry points to the entertainment district last month. I'm Marquise Lupton, and that's your news.
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16: Around 695, inner loop and outer loop, looking pretty good right now. No accidents or incidents. 795 southbound, getting there from Reisterstown, in good shape. 95 north of town, through town, and south of town is moving smoothly. Some closures to watch out for in Towson. It's the Ultra Charles Street 12 foot race, and that is affecting the area around Charles Street, just south of 695. Till about 10 to 30, rolling closures and reopenings as the race continues there. Also, southbound JFX, the ramp to Fayette Street is closed because of the Charm City Live Festival at War Memorial Plaza. 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
17: A cloudy start to the weekend. I can't rule out a stray shower, but the more likely chance for showers will be towards the D.C. metropolitan area. Here at home, we're looking at temperatures making it into the low 80s by the afternoon. We're going to cool down into the 60s overnight and then have a much drier day and see more sunshine on Sunday. I'm meteorologist Alencia Jenkins on WBAL News Radio 1090 and FM 101.5.
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18: Nothing new since our last Board of Revenue Estimates meeting in March. We do look at it quarterly, so we don't have any new numbers. You know, we did write down how much we think is going to come in. So, you know, less is certainly less than that initial estimate from the, you know, General Assembly Department of Legislative Services last year. But we are collecting that as well through our new tax system, Maryland Tax Connect, because all sales taxes, and it's a sales tax, right, go through that system.
1: Well, we can update from that interview that we did, Brian Neiman, at 530 Club, from the Comptroller of the State of Maryland, Brooke Learman. That was back on May the 20th, Brian, when we asked the question of the Comptroller. Remember that old tech tax that Annapolis passed a couple of sessions ago, and we were told we were going to get like $500 million from this thing, and, you know, the big debate in the floor where people try to avoid it, and then her office came out and said we haven't exactly put the structure in place to begin collecting this thing. And so we asked her kind of how things were, and she couldn't give us a finite number then. Well, guess what? We have a pretty finite number now. We have a pretty good look as to what this new tax, among the many tax toll fees that were involved with that $1.6 billion revenue grab that we saw back in 2025, right? Well, so here's the deal, everyone. We have collected, according to what the Baltimore Sun did in analysis along with the comptroller, from the comptroller's office, what they'd be able to get, $112.8 million. This is the first actual fiscal year that they've been able to get monies on this, Brian. Now, you do your own math in your head. If I said $500 million and then came back with $112, you say that's a little bit short, isn't it?
0: A little short, yeah.
1: It's about 77%
0: it's just
1: short.
0: It's a down payment. That's, you know,
1: it's like on one of those plans. But Brian, this is further evidence. I'm going to tie this in to the digital advertising tax as we talk about this morning. This is further evidence that our way of trying to deal with problems and chasing taxes, guess what it does? It chases businesses away. Mm-hmm. It chases people away, and you don't collect what you think you're going to collect because people find a way out of it. They find a way around it.
0: Right. And they have to be clever with new taxes because they know that the people will revolt.
1: Yes.
0: If they raise property taxes or sales taxes, things that we know is going to generate the money. So they have to say, all right, we're going to charge only big tech companies and charge them for their digital ads. Or we're going to have this new tech tax that we're really not sure how we're going to collect it.
1: Yeah,
0: but we'll
1: work
0: the numbers. And then look, it's just, you know, tech companies, because tech is, you know, going through the roof right now. And then it turns out they don't get enough money that they thought they were going to get back. And then you take this story with that digital ad tax court decision.
1: Yep.
0: Which says that you can't collect it, which means $500 million plus is going to have to go back to these companies where they collected money. And this one is short, you know, almost $400 million. You're talking about $1 billion in tax revenue that they thought was going
1: and
0: to come in.
1: Spent. And they already spent.
0: And
1: depending
0: had already
1: on
0: spent
1: money.
0: Is now not there.
1: Yeah. Which is why they come after us.
0: Yes.
1: Let's go to the digital ad tax that you were talking about. Now, 2021, everyone, is when they finally got this into law. 2020, they passed this during the COVID session that, you know, when everybody got sent home and they could do their imaginations without the rest of us. And Bill Ferguson wasn't even the president of the Senate then. He was just a regular state senator, and late Mike Miller was still alive. And they shoved this thing through. Governor Larry Hogan vetoed it. So they came back in 2021, overrode his veto, and it got into effect. You mentioned it, Brian. When they had to go into court in front of the judges and talk at the Maryland Tax Court and explain this thing, they had collected $535.5 million through July of this year. Over that period of time, they were anticipating, Brian, getting $250 million a year with that tax. And over the 5 years, they only collected $535 million over all that time. Why? Because these 100 millionaires, they're going after everybody. All the folks that were making over 100 million a year, like Meta, X, Google, you know, all this other stuff. And guess what they found a way to do? They found their best way to avoid it.
0: Yep.
1: They found their best way to get around it.
0: Yeah.
1: That's why they only collected $535 million over 5 years instead of $250 million a year.
0: Right. So the projections are wrong.
1: Exactly.
0: Usually, and they have been. And so now they're going to be looking for other ways to come up with this money. My guess is that they're going to have to somehow do a traditional tax in order to make up for the lost revenue that they're not collecting. And then you throw in the fact that what I think is annoying, the Baltimore Sun has an article about how, you know, we're not collecting as much money as we thought, and the impact, though, that it is having on businesses.
1: Yep.
0: And the businesses are ticked because a lot of them think that basically they're paying it and they have to do a lot. They have to jump through a lot of hoops
1: to collect it. Exactly.
0: In order to collect it.
1: Yes.
0: It's a pain in the butt to do it. And they're not sure that everybody else is doing it. So
2: they're not. Imagine, I can tell you right now, they're not.
0: Imagine being a smaller tech company in the state of Maryland, and you have to basically tell your employees, on top of your traditional jobs descriptions, you have to also figure out a way to collect this additional 3% tech tax.
2: Tell your client, your state of Maryland has a little gift for you,
0: and then you gotta collect it, pay it. And so that's not a whole lot of fun. But then you look around, you go, I'm not sure everybody else is doing it. Are we the only ones that are doing it? So it's a total drag in so many different ways.
2: And they were warned about this, Brian. On the floor of the House of Delegates, everyone, there was a Democratic delegate from St. Mary's County, Brian Crosby. Mm-hmm. Just remember that name. Brian Crosby, everybody, owns a tech business. He's a partner in a tech business. On the floor of the House of Delegates, and they were passing this thing and they were arguing about it, he said, look, if you guys pass, if we pass this thing, I'll probably move my business, because it's very movable, to Virginia. That's what he said. I didn't say it. And guess what? He voted for it anyway. He had been a good Dem. He voted for it anyway. In the Baltimore Sun, Brian, a Brandon Famagalli, I know I'm butchering his name. Anyway, he's the president and CEO of a Hagerstown business called Streamline IT Solutions. He said, a lot of businesses have left the state or have changed where their headquarters location is or changed where their billing location is to avoid a lot of the tax that start coming down the pike. Bottom line is this business is movable.
0: Yep.
2: It's not stationary.
0: Yep.
2: And they were warned it wasn't stationary by one of their own delegates.
0: Yeah.
2: On the floor when they voted for it.
0: I mean, if this guy works in Hagerstown, how easy would it be for him to go across the state line to Pennsylvania?
2: Hop, skip, and a jump. What did they say? Hop, skip, and a jump.
0: Yeah. So easy to do. So, I mean, it's,
2: it's incredible.
0: It's hard to honestly believe as well that they missed it by that much. I mean, that the projections of this were $500 million.
2: Yep.
0: They are woefully short of that. And everyone's like, well, pump the brakes a little bit. This is only the first year. It's brand new. We got to figure out how to do it and we can do these things. I'm sorry. I don't believe that. I mean, at best case.
2: Look at the digital advertising tax. Yeah. You have the digital ad tax in your rearview mirror to give you an example.
0: Best case scenario is you might wind up getting it to 200 million, maybe even 250 or half of what you used to be. And so then what are you going to do?
2: Coming after us, everyone, within this article, it reminds us again, Brian, we could say it every day if we wanted to. There's a $3.3 billion shortfall coming in January. Mm-hmm. 3.3, and I'll bet you a lot of that shortfall is because of the anticipated money, revenue, tax, whatever you want to call it, they were hoping to get that they're short of getting.
0: Yeah.
2: They're short of getting that.
0: Well, right, and it only gets worse,
2: yep.
0: And the blueprint is only going to increase, and obviously
2: the fact that we're still talking about that thing
0: is only going to increase.
2: The fact that we're still talking blueprint is absolutely, that is the essence of irresponsibility to still be talking about something you have no funding stream for.
0: Right.
2: They have no funding stream for it.
0: I really don't know what Democrats in the state are going to do, because they're going to have to put new taxes on residents, and
2: they're going to cut.
0: I think they will cut. I mean, I think, look, Westmore did cut last time, but he also created $1.6 billion in new taxes. Like, it won't be all tax increases. There will probably be some cuts. And look, people complained about it. The disability community
2: went
0: nuts about it. They're going to have to find something that's going to hurt. University of Maryland system, tuition is way up, And again, you compare Maryland to other places. I mean, we're behind everywhere. We're behind in business. We're behind in higher education. There's very little things that we do where you say, hey, we're really good at it.
2: But the budget grew to $71 billion.
0: It grows and it grows and it grows and it grows every year. And there's nothing to cool it down. And the governor wanted to, knock down the tax for corporations,
2: right.
0: Down by
2: 7.9. That was eight. It's 8.25 now, down to 7.99. What a break.
0: Right. We just have a giant spending problem with no end in sight. And they talk about affordability. People are complaining about their BGE bills. Well, wait till you see what happens when they increase the sales tax or they expand the sales tax or have to do something with a property tax. I mean, there's just no way getting around it. They either have to do massive cuts, which do you tell me if you think they could possibly do $4 billion worth of cuts? That's not happening.
2: With all unions all over them, there's no way in the world.
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11: Police are investigating a shooting on Reisterstown Road in North Baltimore. A 56-year-old man was shot around 5:30 Friday morning and is expected to survive. Baltimore County Police are searching for a suspect accused of stabbing someone during a fight at the White Marsh Mall, and a city initiative requiring ID checks to curb late-night teen gatherings in Fells Point ends this weekend.
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32: Hey, did you guys know that kids who read books have a bigger vocabulary?
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18: Nothing new since our last Board of Revenue Estimates meeting in March. We do look at it quarterly, so we don't have any new numbers. You know, we did write down how much we think is going to come in. So, you know, less is certainly less than that initial estimate from the, you know, General Assembly Department of Legislative Services last year. But we are collecting that as well through our new tax system, Maryland Tax Connect, because all sales taxes, and it's a sales tax, right, go through that system.
2: Well, that was a comptroller for the state of Maryland, Brooke Lehrman, Brian Neiman, on our show back in May the 20th, responding to our questions surrounding how's that tech tax coming, that IT tax, that tax that was passed in legislative session a couple of years ago, where it was anticipated to be bringing in about $500 million a year because of the budget deficit that we were in. We had a $1.6 billion, you know, hole that we were trying to fill. How's it coming with collections on that? And she said, you know, in May of this year, well, you're still working out the kinks. Well, guess we have some numbers now. We have some numbers to look at according to what's been brought in so far. And it's not good, bro. Numbers aren't good, because with an anticipated revenue pull, grab, tax of $500 million, we've only collected $112.8 million so far. Now, to do the math, I'll do it for you. That means we're 77% short of what we anticipated bringing in. And we want to talk with you about this. 410-467-WBAL. You can give us a call at Texas on the greensolutionsremodeling.com text line. 410-467-9225. Because I hate to say I told you so, but we told you so.
0: Yep.
2: We told you so in the standpoint of when this tax was passed. If you remember, this history lesson real quick. There was an attempt, because of the desperation in Annapolis with this huge deficit that they were coming into, Brian, back in 2025, when they were coming in the door, they were looking at everybody. They wanted to have an expansion of a sales tax and throw like a 3% tax on stuff. And the business community went crazy. There was a big hearing, if you remember, Brian. The Chamber of Commerce filled the hearing room,
0: right.
2: And folks went crazy. So out of that, they said, okay, let's reduce this a little bit. Let's not make it an overall increase of a tax. Let's go after IT stuff. Let's make it a you know, tech tax, so to speak. That's when they shortened to that. And during that testimony, everybody, there was a state delegate named Brian Crosby, Democrat from St. Mary's County, who said, I'm in this business. This is what I do. Is tech stuff. You put a 3% tax on me, I'll probably take my business out of Maryland and go to Virginia, mm-hmm. because I can, because mm-hmm. it's mobile, because it's trans. We're not locked in geographically like you think we will be. Now, I don't know whether he actually did that or not, but he said he ended up voting for the bill anyway. So it doesn't
0: never,
2: matter.
0: It's never made any sense.
2: It's crazy stuff. But so the deal is, though, everybody, the ability for us to get money in to pay the bills is looking very short with a $3.3 billion budget deficit coming next year. And this thing that we anticipated bringing in a lot of money isn't doing it.
0: All right, C4. I have to say, you know, big picture wise, I have no faith whatsoever in whoever is doing the math or handing out numbers in state government.
2: I can't blame.
0: And I mean that with all sincerity.
2: Audits?
0: Yeah.
2: With these
0: I
2: audits?
0: Mean, how many audits have we seen over the last few years where we're missing $400 million? We're short $300
2: million. $818
0: million that we didn't collect from out-of-state drivers. All of these things add up to billions of dollars.
2: Yes, they do.
0: It's incredible. And it's almost as bad as the bogus, phony, fake numbers that I get from the Department of Juvenile Services about crime.
2: 94% compliance.
0: And kids that, you know, don't recommit crimes.
1: It's fuzzy math.
0: It is, Mr. President. It's absolutely fuzzy math. And it's like, now you're going to say, I don't know who was responsible, whether this was supposed to come from either the comptroller's office or whoever wrote the bill.
2: That's where the problem is.
0: Okay, for the tech
2: tax. It's not the comptroller that's
0: the
2: problem.
0: Okay, that's fine. I trust your judgment on this. You know this very well. Then whoever wrote this bill and said that it was going to bring in $500 million and it only brought in $112 million, my God, that's just, you can't be off by that much. You can't be off by 77%.
2: When you're projecting a budget, when you're putting this in a budget.
0: Right. So what faith do I have on any of the other things that they're talking about when it comes to either cuts or to potential new taxes or expansion of taxes in the future? Because I don't. And then the flip side of it is, let's just say that instead of being short 77%, it was ahead 77%.
2: Yeah, let's say that.
0: Let's say that they brought in like 90%. $900 million.
2: They lowballed us.
0: They're like, oh, wow, all this new money's coming
2: in. Right.
0: Would they say, we've gone too far?
2: and push it back?
0: You know what, let's just make it only 1.5% so we get that sweet spot. No, they wouldn't do that.
2: I doubt it.
0: They'd say, wow, look at this. It's bringing in more money than we thought. It's going to,
2: like,
0: you know,
2: Bugs Bunny. We're in the money. Start singing songs about it.
0: It's ridiculous. There's no faith whatsoever. We can't run a budget. We spend way too much. We can't even calculate these things. And now, I suppose, because we're short this money, and not to mention the fact that the digital ad tax got shut down.
2: Let's talk about that.
0: We literally are losing out on billions of dollars because of poor math.
2: Now, you asked where do these numbers come from initially when they're saying, okay, this is projected to do this. It's called a fiscal note. When you have an idea on a bill, like a tech tax, or you have an idea on a bill like a digital advertising tax, somebody's got to write that up. That's the Department of Legislative Services. When they write the bill up, they have people in there whose job it is to crunch numbers. And they say, okay, this tech tax affects or could affect this amount of businesses. They could pay this, generate that number. You get that particular number. The digital advertising tax, everybody, that just got ruled unconstitutional. By the way, this is the first of its kind in the country. Maryland passed this thing going after the Googles and the Metas and the 100 millionaires. Remember that, Brian? They said that they were going to tax them, and that money was going. That was back in 2020, and Governor Hogan vetoed it. They overrode his veto in 2021. That was going to bring in $250 million a year to help pay for the blueprint, help pay for this $4 billion a year thing. Well, guess how much money it had brought as of court date when the tax court threw it out this year. Since 2021, it brought $535 million in total. In total, over that period of time. And it was sitting in a little pot, you know, waiting for the court to decide on it. So you do the math. That $250 million a year was never achieved.
0: Yeah.
2: And so the people that are producing these numbers or what we are looking at are falling woefully short of this stuff.
0: It's not like they're off by a couple of million here and there, or a rounding error or whatever. They're not in the ballpark.
2: They're 75% to 80% off of what the projected revenues are. And the reason, everybody, that's important is that's why the state has to come looking at us.
0: Mm-hmm.
2: They depend on these numbers. They fall short. By the way, when the bills are being discussed, Brian, we tell them, other people tell them, you know, these tech people can move. You know, they don't have, you realize that the Googles and Metas aren't going to sit back and just allow you to do this. Then they're going to fight you in court and probably win in court, which is what we said back in 2021. So you count on this. And then when you don't get it, you don't stop spending. They keep the spending.
0: Right.
2: But they come after us a different way.
0: You know, and this is just an add-on to what you were talking about. And it doesn't have to do necessarily with financial stuff. But they were warned about the digital ad tax
2: ahead of time
0: by lawyers.
2: Yes.
0: Right?
2: And the industry itself.
0: And what are they dealing with right now with the special session and the redistricting bill? They were warned that, hey, this may happen. And they didn't believe it. And said, and what happens? They lose.
2: Buckle, who is an attorney, but that doesn't matter. But that's just for these purposes. Right. On the Florida House delegates said, you guys messed up. If you pass this thing, you just passed a law in January that this last session, and you're violating the very law you passed. And what did the two judges, one from the Eastern Shore, one from Anne Arundel County, what did they say? Yeah. The same thing Jason Buckle said.
0: Right. So
2: same thing.
0: So their math stinks, and they're not listening to the advice
2: bad judgment,
0: of lawyers.
2: Isn't it?
0: It's kind of like our public school situation where we're not proficient in math or English.
2: David. Let's get David in Owings Mills. David, good morning. You're on WBO with Brandon. What do you think about this tech tax?
1: Good morning. Where does the tax eventually comes from? The consumers, is that correct?
2: It gets passed on. Yeah, there are examples. If you get a chance, David, there's an article in the Baltimore Sun where they interview a person at a place called Clark Computer Services in Frederick. They also interview somebody as another business in Columbia, and they say they have to pass these on.
1: Eventually, the citizens are going to march with their feet to different states because we were taxed to death. Starting January 1st, we got the family tax. We got the rain tax.
2: Yep.
1: We got gas tax, everything. Eventually, people are not going to have enough money to actually live. I think everything's going to taxes. We're heading right for the Boston Tea Party.
2: Well,
1: eventually, we got to say, you know what? We got to stop spending. We got to start cutting somewhere.
2: Well, David, that is why, again, it's important to talk about this. From 2010 to 2023, and this is the O'Malley years coming all the way through to now, we saw 2 million people, David and Brian, come into Maryland. That sounds great. We saw 2.3 million people leave again, for the math challenged, that's a negative number. That's negative 300,000 people, David, to make your point, left the state.
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28: Good morning. It's 8:30 and currently mostly cloudy and 76 on TV Hill. I'm Marquise Lupton. Thank you for joining us. Police are investigating a shooting in North Baltimore. A 56-year-old man was shot around 5:30 Friday morning on Reisterstown Road, but is expected to survive. Baltimore County Police are searching for a suspect accused of stabbing someone during a fight at White Marsh Mall around 5 Friday evening. Investigators are reviewing surveillance video, and the victim's injuries have not yet been released. An initiative aimed at curbing large late-night teen gatherings in Fells Point ends this weekend. The city began requiring ID checks at entry points to the entertainment district last month. And from the ABC News Desk, a federal judge has extended her block on new U.S. Postal Service rules affecting mail-in ballots for the November midterm elections. Judge Indira Tawani says the rules are likely unlawful and could threaten access to voting by mail. And then finally, 5 more cases have been confirmed in an E. coli outbreak linked to frozen blueberries, bringing the total to 17. 6 people have been hospitalized, but no deaths have been reported, and cases have been identified in Georgia and Florida. And this is according to the FDA. And Navy football opens the season against Towson this
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4: Traffic.
5: Heading through Baltimore City on 95 northbound at Washington Boulevard, the accident there blocks 2 lanes. The far left lane and the far right lane are closed, and a delay that begins up from Caton Avenue. Southbound 95 there looks pretty good. 895 to and through the Harbor Tunnel, no delays. Northbound on the JFX 83 northbound between Guilford Avenue and Cold Spring Lane. Anticipate the right lane to be closed for a mobile tree trimming and the cleaning operation, gradually moving northbound as you stay to the left. Southbound on the JFX, the ramp to Fayette Street is closed in conjunction with the Charm City Live Festival. Also look for road closures around War Memorial Plaza. 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
7: Weather.
8: Mostly cloudy skies across the area as we start our weekend. I can't rule out a chance of a stray shower or two. It will be more likely the closer to D.C. you are. We're going to see high temperatures today, making it into the low 80s. We'll fall into the 60s overnight and warm back up into the low 80s by tomorrow afternoon. I'm meteorologist Alencia Jenkins on WBAL News Radio 1090 and FM 101.5.
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2: It's squeezing budgets ultimately for what could be some necessary services that we use as an IT service provider need to be giving to our clients. That's Joe Usher, who's a vice president, Brian, of corporate initiatives at DP Solutions. It's a Columbia IT service management company that was asked about this IT tech tax that was passed last year, 2025, to try to capture what they said at the time would be $500 million, only to find out, according to the numbers that we're crunching, they only got $112.8 million, not anywhere near $500 million. And you have him, businesses in Frederick, Montgomery County, all of them talking about Hagerstown, all of them talking about this tax and how a downer this is for the overall corporate climate of our state.
0: Right. So it's a terrible tax in that aspect. They're not getting as much money from it. So
2: that's lose-lose to me.
0: So they either have to increase it which, in order to make up the money, or they have to probably tax it another way. So we're going to wind up getting two new taxes out of this,
2: probably.
0: Right?
2: Probably in order to, you're talking about a $3.3 billion hole coming up, everybody, in January that Annapolis has to fill. And they're going to fill it because you know they're not going to cut. They're going to cut a little bit, but they're not going to cut anywhere near getting closer. Let's get Mike in Abingdon. Mike, good morning. You're on WBAO with Brian and me. What are your thoughts, Mike?
4: Hey, man, I'm proud of you guys. I'm proud of the listeners that have the education to know what's going on with the. I don't know what he hired these people to do these projections and numbers, but the projections and numbers are already give an indication of a year before, or far before a year in advance, even if it falls short on receiving collections on these different departments. But the one thing that definitely is going to happen, it's going to have to switch from a Democratic state in this state to a Republic state in this state in order to make these necessary cuts.
2: Speak a little bit more into your phone, Mike. You're drifting off a little bit. Speak in your phone again.
4: Yeah, they're not going to cut anything. You know, it's going to be a provide state. That's basically what it's going to be. This state is catching up with California.
2: Yeah, I agree.
4: And everything else is in between. It's catching up with California. In fact, California is far worse than here. So this is nothing compared to what it is in California. So it's not done yet. But with the people that's in the positions right now, it's not going to do any cuts. It's going to be nothing more than take, take, take, take, take. And and like you said, we had a governor that gave a surplus.
2: Yep.
4: Gave a surplus to the
2: $5 billion when this governor came on. We have him on tape saying thank you to the prior administration for $5 billion.
0: So here's the thing. I think, Mike, they actually will cut. They'll cut a little bit. And the governor will tell you that he cut and had to do both cut and tax. And he'll then claim that it was like the biggest cut in the history of the state of Maryland, only because the budget grew by another 5%.
2: Exactly.
0: He's right.
4: Cut to the people who at the bare necessities of needing these federal funds. That's all this.
2: I hear what you're saying.
4: I'm sorry.
2: Go ahead, Mike.
4: Cut me off. Yeah. It's as long as there's a need to receive federal funding by the people in the state of Maryland that's not getting the boost to take to get jobs, not getting the boost to take to get the education, and is there and they're still not taking, then where are you going to cut?
2: Mike, I hear you. And that is the problem long term. We were talking about this with Anubhan Basu, Brian, at the kind of beginning of the Moore administration moving in and there. Our over-reliance on federal monies and federal jobs and all the rest of that stuff, and the way our economy is structured, what Mike is kind of alluding to there, is the fact that we're not turning the ship towards a private sector solution. Everything is public sector. Right. And if everything is public sector at a time when everything's getting cut at the federal level, you're screwed. Well, because your state economy is so dependent on that.
0: But that Governor Moore has admitted to that. He's acknowledged it in that we need to get away from it. We need to stop being so dependent on the federal government.
2: But the moves don't say that. Rhetorically, you're right.
0: Yeah.
2: But not the actions. The actions aren't matching the rhetoric.
0: That's what's so frustrating about him is that he says the right things a lot of the times where you're like, yeah, okay, that's common sense approach to economics. That we need to cut the corporate tax, or that we need to, you know, get off of the government teats.
2: Right.
0: That we need to grow the economy as much as possibly can.
2: He wrote that commentary you loved that time in the Baltimore Sun. Wrote that commentary.
0: But what do we do? We raise taxes $1.6 billion.
2: Yep.
0: And then we don't get as much money as we thought we were going to get in from these taxes, which also irritates businesses. And in just the tax alone creates an environment for people to say, oh, well, I don't want to go to Maryland. Right?
2: Including one of your state legislators. If you hear from one of your 141 members of the House delegates, what do you think you're going to hear from business community, from the Chamber of Commerce, from everybody else?
0: Right. And at the same time, he can't even just say, yes, we're going to go along with the One Big Beautiful Bill and give families $1,700 back in federal money.
2: That's
0: incredible. Not even state money.
2: Not state money.
0: Federal money that they can use to help their
2: kids' education.
0: In their education.
2: Materials as well as, you say, tutors and other types of things that would help move that thing forward. I just looked, though, at the broad range of the problem of this tech tax in this article from all over the state with people talking about how to either collect this or how to somehow, you know, get, and they have to pass it on, Brian, to their customers. They have to in the whole way that it's structured. 410-467-WBAL. You can give us a call at Texas on the greensolutionsmy.com text line, 410-467-WBAL. But to be off 77%, you're right that somebody needs to be held accountable. When you're off that much from what you actually wrote and projected would be collected.
0: Yeah, I mean, it's
2: 77%.
0: It just can't be off by that much. And they'll say, hey, it was the first year of existence. Maybe next year will be a little bit better. Okay, maybe it will, but who's to say won't be worse? You don't know that. And then again, the $400 million that they found in the movement of monies that went out the door for the federal roads that we didn't wind up getting, the fact that they didn't listen to everybody when they said the digital ad tax was going to be unconstitutional, that's $560 million they had to give back.
2: They were all gambles and risks that went crap. They went crap.
0: Right. $800 million that we found out today of unpaid tolls from out-of-state people that we haven't, you know, put in the proper deals with our neighboring states to make
2: Where's
0: sure
2: the Republican Party? We keep going over issue after issue to talk about what could be challenged. We have 2 months to go before an election day in November, and yet there isn't, to me, the concerted effort or voice saying these guys are like the captain on the Titanic. They're running the ship aground.
0: Right.
2: They're running the ship aground. And there should be a way to unite that and help these lower ballot races like delegate, like senator, in some type of way.
0: Yeah.
2: Because you got receipts. You can actually show people stuff. Sometimes you have to make up things when you're the party out of power, right? You got to make up things, and you have to make anything up. Just get the headlines. Get what the news headlines
0: are. Well, I mean, sometimes I do wonder about Dan Cox. I mean, you know, there's a feeling in Republican circles that Ken Paxton in Texas is lazy. Like, I don't know. Where is he? He should be out every single day.
2: Hold
0: on social media.
2: Hold up this headline. They're only collecting 23% of what they said they would collect.
0: Yeah.
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7: Police are investigating a shooting on Reisterstown Road in North Baltimore. A 56-year-old man was shot around 5:30 Friday morning and is expected to survive. Baltimore County Police are searching for a suspect accused of stabbing someone during a fight at the White Marsh Mall, and a city initiative requiring ID checks to curb late-night teen gatherings in Fells Point ends this weekend.
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0: So it's not every day that I agree with Michelle Obama, but there have been many times in the past where I have actually, believe it or not.
2: You believe one of in gardens, was, right? And vegetables?
0: I absolutely agreed with her on the healthy choices in schools, and, you know, we both got crushed for it. But you know what? We're only stronger because
2: that's
0: of it.
2: Right.
0: And now she had a hot take on the internet the other day that some people have lost their minds about. It's caused quite the storm. So I said, let's talk about this morning, because quite frankly, I had the same conversation with C4 2 weeks ago before Michelle Obama even said these things. And it's not easy to say, because if you say these things, you're deemed to be cruel. Just a
2: cruel,
0: cold, heartless mom or dad. And what did Michelle Obama say? So she was on the her podcast, right,
2: with
0: in
2: her
0: my
2: brother.
0: Opinion, with her brother, Craig
2: Robinson.
0: And John
2: Stewart, by the way, was there.
0: And John Stewart was the guest. And John Stewart was talking about, oh, the kids are gone, and you must miss them. And she said, you know, not really. Take a listen.
19: You know, the energy and excitement of the kids being around is so incredible.

0: It was a little bit of an issue in the house. Like, he needed to go. I needed him to go. His mom needed him to go. He needed to go. Didn't make it any easier by any stretch of the... Well, it actually does make it easier, let's be honest. But I still, when I went there, dropped him off at the University of Maryland, and I said the tears... I was joking, the tears are going to be of joy, not of pain and sadness. But I did tear up a little bit. I really
1: did. You should have.
0: Because you know me. As people think that I'm like this cold, heartless person.
1: Everybody knows you're a teddy bear.
0: I am, you know, I'm like John Boehner at a funeral these days. At a certain age, you know, any kind of Tom Rinaldi super piece on ESPN or Fox about some sports guy makes me cry.
1: Makes you tear.
0: It really does. I mean, I'm that kind of person. Right. So I didn't think I would get that emotional, but I did. But at the same time, I'm with Michelle Obama in that I'm ready for them to be themselves. I'm ready for them to be adults. I'm ready for them to leave and not be around me and need me and to, you know, constantly change my way of life. And I want them to live their life. So I've kind of accepted it. And it's less of the sadness for me. And it's more of the I'm happy for them kind of attitude.
1: Okay, so here's where this comes down, because, you know, you can't mention Bill Cosby at all these days because of course, all the things. But it was a mainstay of his show and other things. And that is, when you're old enough to get out at 18, get out. Now, is it a sense of freedom for you or joy for them? To me, that's what it comes down to, in sense of freedom is the fact that you are now able to take care of yourself. Yes, I love you. I'll be here. I'm a backdrop, but I'm not the main drop. I'm a backdrop. The main drop is you taking care of yourself from now on. Or is it the standpoint of you truly are happy for them to be on their own? Like, which
0: it's,
1: is heavier?
0: It's a little bit of both.
1: 50-50?
0: It's a little bit of both. It's probably more I'm kind of happy that they're on their own and they can do some things. It almost feels like, and I know that...
1: Because Michelle Obama's looking like freedom. She's talking about more of a freedom.
0: Yeah, right.
1: I've got the freedom now.
0: There is some freedom to it, though, to
1: There's
0: be honest
1: absolute
0: with
1: freedom.
0: You.
1: I got three of them. I know what you mean.
0: The scheduling of their lives is your life.
1: Pickup stop.
0: Yeah.
1: Phone calls stop.
0: Right.
1: A lot of those things stop.
0: Right. I want to go
1: stop.
0: Do this. They got to stay up late at night to make sure that they get there, or they need a ride to this place, or making sure that they are doing their classes right.
1: But that's your duty.
0: All of those things. Yeah, it is your duty.
1: That's your duty.
0: So it's somewhat of a
1: relief.
0: You should
1: accept. Salute.
0: They're gonna.
1: Your duty.
0: Right. And my duty. And I'm no longer on the wall.
1: You're in the third.
0: So it's like it's my retirement. So that's why, in
1: you
0: many ways, why I'm happy about it. But at the same time, I'm lucky enough and I'm blessed enough where they're close enough for me to go see them almost any other time.
1: What if they weren't? Like, here's the deal, everybody. 410-467-WBAL. You can give us a call. Do you believe what Michelle Obama said very full-throatedly? And, you know, Jon Stewart laughed, but you realize it was absolutely truthful, that not having the girls in her case, or Brian, you the boys at home, is freedom. Do you believe that that's the case, or should there be more of a, I'm not going to say guilt, but more of a, you know, I really do miss them, and I wish they were still here, but I understand they have to go. Like, what pulls more?
0: I'm not sobbing around the house going, I need to have him back. And look, the house is a lot quieter.
1: Cleaner.
0: I am also, I will say, it is absolutely cleaner. Absolutely cleaner. There aren't 15 pairs of shoes inside the garage and right in front of the garage door.
1: Dirty socks, different places.
0: Now, I am also, I'm not an empty nester because I still have a third child at home.
1: You do.
0: So, you know, I still have a little bit of that schedule
1: But one is much less than three.
0: Yes. So, yes, that's right. Now, here's the thing. Meghan McCain, she said that her comments were unrelatable and that it was sad that she felt that way. And that, you know, she, of course, is obsessed with her children and expects when they get to that age to be deeply, deeply saddened and we'll miss them. A lot of other people, conservative media, criticize her remarks as being harsh.
1: Mm-hmm.
0: Or is she just being honest? And is it
1: very
0: okay?
1: Honest. It sounds honest.
0: Thing. Is it okay to feel that way?
1: Yes.
0: Because
1: yes,
0: that's the
1: is.
0: Thing. It's like if you go on social media, every single person is there that is taking their kid to college. It is, you know, it's so sad. And it is sad, and I get it. And trust me, the post that my wife put up was, you know, of us hugging each other and saying it's still sad. But it's also
1: relief.
0: Great.
1: It's relief.
0: It's also great. It is in many ways. Here's Jon Stewart talking about the scheduling. And are you really sure, Michelle, that you're going to miss them? And her doubling down on it.
2: Like, don't you miss? See, your kids are still in high school, so it's still a job.
3: Yes.
2: Like, it gave a meaning and, like, pattern to my life.
4: I'm good.
3: Yeah.
4: I'm good.
3: Yeah.
4: Look at all the
3: She's
4: meaning
3: different. She's
4: I have.
3: Different.
4: I have
3: She's
4: a
3: different.
4: Wonderful pattern.
2: Oh, man.
4: You know?
3: I love my kids' schedule.
2: love it.
3: There's something about this.

0: schedule.
1: I love this schedule.
2: I love my schedule. I have a great schedule, and it's awesome. All mine. But I think fathers can be that way because you weren't there from 6
3: and
2: we
3: missed
2: 9.
3: A lot of
2: you
3: it.
2: Missed
3: that's
2: a
3: right.
2: lot of it. I mean, I've had so much quality time with my children.
4: Oh, that's See, that's earned. Way. See, that is earned. I can say full-throatedly sitting here with all three of mine, from the oldest is 38 to my daughter will be 30 this year, I put that time in. So I have earned, whether it was cheerleading practices with my daughter, little league baseball with both of the
5: exactly.
4: boys, after school stuff with them, yeah. PTA meetings.
5: Right.
4: I go on a list of all that stuff. I have earned the right to say bye.
5: Yeah. Right.
4: I've earned the right to open the door and not close it until they've left. And say bye.
5: Yes.
4: That's, you earn this as opposed to people, you know, who haven't spent that type of stuff. I know you did the same thing, Brian, to then say, you know, oh, I missed them so much. And no, bye. Like Michelle said, I'm not, no.
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18: You know, the energy and excitement of the kids being around is so incredible.
2: Miss them. I don't. I love them. I'm going to see them tonight for dinner. I love them.
18: Yeah.
2: But, you know, Barack cried when they went to college.
18: Yeah.
2: I was like, bye, little. Goodbye. Now Friday nights aren't wrecked with terror and fear about where are you? Where are you?
18: Right.
2: You know,
18: no,
2: I love their emancipation and growth. And
18: the thing I miss, though, is the job.
4: Oh, former First Lady Michelle Obama. Yes, she's on a podcast there with her brother, the host, but the guest was Jon Stewart. And they were talking about that moment. We all watched when the Obamas were in the White House, these two little girls grew up right in front of our eyes. But eventually, Brian, they get old enough to leave. And as they were getting old enough to leave, Jon Stewart wanted to know, because you've experienced this too, Brian, with your two of three so far, that, you know, you have that moment where the tug and pull. Do I feel bad about them leaving or do I feel good? Well, Michelle felt good about them leaving. Not she doesn't love them, but she felt good about it. And you follow her.
5: Yeah.
4: Thoughts.
5: I do. Well, I'm super happy for him. Like Michelle Obama, super proud of my kids and glad of their emancipation, as she said. I like that word. They're out there on their own. They're their freedom and things to do things.
4: Mm-hmm.
5: It's like, well, we did our job.
4: Let's get Tony in Baltimore. Tony, good morning. You're on WBA with Brandon. Are you in that buy category, Tony?
19: Good morning, gentlemen. I was, and like you, C4, I put the time in. Mm-hmm. I mean, I had three children. They all went to private school. My wife and I attended everything, every recital, every sports event, you name it, we did it. Mm-hmm. And I will say this, it was the most rewarding time of my life.
4: I agree.
19: It was the blessing of my life to be a father, to experience my children, to go on vacation with them, just to enjoy fatherhood. I loved it. But as they went off to college, and I had three go off to college, mm-hmm. my oldest went to Davidson, my daughter went to Furman, my youngest son went to Hood College.
4: Nice.
19: And as they were going, we were peeling them off. And I said, honey, one's gone, two to go. Two gone, one to go. And as we got down to one, empty nested. But now, truth be told, you know, there's always that adjustment period after they go off
4: sure.
19: to college because they come back home, da-da-da.
4: Right.
19: My daughter, God bless her, she lives in Atlanta. She makes almost six figures. She hits me up every month for money for food.
4: Tell
19: and
4: me
19: I don't
4: about
19: even
4: it.
19: Understand
4: Tell me
19: this,
4: about it, Tony. Like, I'm living your dream, man.
19: I don't understand that. Yeah. I don't understand that. But, you know, God bless them. And now I can buy my long due overdue sports car one day.
4: There Tony, yes. you've earned it.
5: I got to ask Tony a question, though, because this is where I'm worried. Because I still have one left. I don't have an empty nester. I am a little worried when he goes that it's just me and my wife, and then I can't blame everything on him. You know, now no, I got an excuse. No, he, Charlie did it. That wasn't me.
19: That's real. That's real. I'm gonna tell you, do this.
5: Yeah.
19: It's real. Get a dog.
4: There you go. Get a dog. Blame the dog. Thank you, Tony. Let's get Jerry in Baltimore real quick. Jerry, good morning. You're on WBA with Brian and me. What do you think about what Michelle Obama said, Jerry?
0: Well, I'm kind of torn because I have two girls who are now well into their adulthood.
4: Mm-hmm.
0: One went to community college here for 2 years and then transferred to Maryland. And she wasn't in the college life so much. She was home almost every weekend. Mm-hmm. My other one went to Florida and has never come back. She had enough of the cold weather.
4: I hear you.
0: She ain't coming.
1: The pivotal midterm elections are just weeks away. With control of Congress hanging in the balance and the future of President Trump's agenda.
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8: Good morning and happy Saturday. Coming up, police are investigating a shooting in North Baltimore. We'll have the details for that. And Baltimore County Police are searching for a suspect accused of stabbing someone. And we'll have that story and so much more. But first, we have ABC at 9 o'clock.
14: From ABC News, I'm Chuck Severson. What's confronting you from the sky and on the road this Labor Day weekend? Starting with ABC News forecaster Samara Theodore says things look pretty nice in the northeast, mild but very stormy in the southeast.
15: As you head through your Saturday, be prepared for afternoon thunderstorms to really just sweep from Kentucky all the way to the Carolinas. We could see some flash flooding on the road, so be very mindful of that. Then tomorrow, this threat shifts farther south into the low country. Places like Savannah, Georgia, Charleston, all in the bullseye for damaging wind, flash flooding, and some hail.
14: TSA expecting to screen more than 17 million people at airports like Newark, where ABC's Morgan Norwood is.
1: The road trip definitely going to cost you more. The national average for a gallon of gas is above $4. It's sitting right at $4.12, up nearly a dollar from last Labor Day. Diesel just hit an all-time record as well at $5.85 a gallon. And if you're wondering where everyone is headed, here. New York, Seattle, Orlando, and Boston topping AAA's list of domestic destinations.
14: Dramatic rescues 10 days after the Nepal floods. ABC's Marcus Moore.
10: Officials said that a woman was rescued at a house, while elsewhere in the region, the Prime Minister's office says a man was pulled out alive from a hydropower tunnel. 500 others are believed to be trapped in various tunnels in the region. Officials say more than 1,300 people were killed and nearly 5,000 remain missing. Since the August 26th disaster, more than 13,000 people have been rescued.
14: Newly arrived in Moscow for talks to try to end the Russia-Ukraine war, U.S. diplomat Steve Witkoff and President Trump's son-in-law, Jared Kushner. After the mistrial declared in the Massachusetts trial of Lindsey Clancy, the mother who admitted to killing her three children, she's back in a state mental hospital. Her lawyer had claimed postpartum psychosis. Sentenced to 60 days in jail, former Kentucky Governor Matt Bevin for repeatedly failing to provide financial records in a child support case. Judge says after 30 days, he could get out. 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
8: Good morning. I'm Marquise Lupton. Police are investigating a shooting in North Baltimore. A 56-year-old man was shot around 5:30 Friday morning on Reisterstown Road and is expected to survive. Baltimore County Police are searching for a suspect accused of stabbing someone during a fight at the White Marsh Mall around 5 Friday evening. And investigators are reviewing surveillance video, and the victim's injuries have not yet been released. An initiative aimed at curbing large late-night teen gatherings in Fells Point ends this weekend. The city began requiring ID checks at entry points to the entertainment district last month. Mail-in ballots can go to print in Maryland now that the state's highest court has cleared the way for a redistricting ballot question to be on the ballot.
20: With the Maryland Supreme Court deciding a ballot question in November can start the process of drawing up new congressional districts in the middle of a decade. Governor Westmore saying it's an effort to counter Republican redistricting in red states.
21: All we've been simply saying is our democracy should not be run by Donald Trump, and our democracy should not be run by party bosses. Our democracy should be run by the people.
20: If approved, the change would allow a new congressional map for the 2028 elections. Andy Harris is the lone Republican from Maryland in the U.S. House. Bob Costantini, WBAL News Radio 1090 and FM 101.5.
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3: Traffic.
22: 95 northbound at Washington Boulevard. Accident there blocks the two right lanes, causing delays up from Caton Avenue. Southbound 95, everything's moving well. Southbound on 83, the JFX, the ramp to Fayette Street, is closed for the rest of the day today in conjunction with Charm City Live Festival at War Memorial Plaza. The streets around War Memorial Plaza are going to be closed and detour set up as well, just so you're aware of all that activity in town. In Towson, it's the Ultra Charles Street 12-foot race, closing portions of Charles Street south of 695. 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
3: Weather.
23: Mostly cloudy skies across the area as we start our weekend. I can't rule out a chance of a stray shower or two. It will be more likely the closer to D.C. you are. We're going to see high temperatures today, making it into the low 80s. We'll fall into the 60s overnight and warm back up into the low 80s by tomorrow afternoon. I'm meteorologist Alencia Jenkins on WBAL News Radio 1090 and FM 101.5.
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4: We're very pleased to be joined in studio, Brian and audience, by Sarah David. She is technically Democratic nominee for State's Attorney Baltimore County, having won the primary in June, but I'm already calling her State's Attorney-elect because she faced no opposition heading into November. So good morning to you, Sarah David. Good morning.
24: Good morning. Thank you so much for having me.
5: It's great to have you here.
24: Thank you.
4: Let's talk, if we can, because you bring a varied background to come to this office. At one point, you were in the Baltimore City State's Attorney's office. You have been the State Prosecutor's office for a long period of time. You were even the Chief of Staff on my old committee at Annapolis, Judicial Proceedings Committee. So that is all the background you bring to this office. Tell us, because our first opportunity to talk with you on the air, you know, what does Sarah David bring to the Baltimore County State's Attorney's Office?
24: So, yeah, I mean, I think that experience is varied. And I think that it's important because, you know, we've only had two state's attorneys in Baltimore County since, you know, in the past 50 years. And really what I bring to the office is a modern vision for prosecution and a real focus on what prosecutors can do to engage with the community, to prevent crime, and to make sure that we are bringing data and modern and best practices to Baltimore County, and that's what I'm looking to do.
5: Can you drill down a little bit more about a modern vision? You hear that. Well, what exactly does a modern vision mean for a prosecutor?
24: And so I'll use some examples from around Maryland, if that's helpful. So yes. A lot of our offices around Maryland, like Montgomery County right here in Baltimore City, and even in Frederick County, they keep data to account for sort of what they're doing in their office. And that helps them track not only, you know, successes and basic things like trials, but also, you know, when are witnesses and victims coming in, what's happening, you know, in our cases, and what can we do better. It also provides accountability, you know, for the office to the public. So that's one aspect of it. Another aspect of it is sort of engaging in, you know, crime prevention and a proactive understanding. And so another example in Montgomery County is they go into schools. They talk about consent. They talk about healthy relationships. They talk about gun violence and reduction. And they're able to see and track sort of what programs are effective and how we're able to reduce crime that way.
5: And that comes from the state's attorney's office?
24: Yeah, that comes from the state's attorney's office. And again, all around the state, prosecutors are doing this. And so I think that what's important for Baltimore County is we have great trial lawyers in the Baltimore County State's Attorney's Office, and we always have. But we haven't really gotten the technology and the advancements on the one hand, and we also haven't done the community engagement part on the other side. And that's one of the things that we need to work on to make sure that we're able to get accountability in our cases.
4: Democratic nominee for state's attorney is joining us here in studio, Sarah David. And as you know, one of the biggest issues, not just facing Baltimore County, but it's really statewide, is the issue of juvenile crime and also just what juveniles are doing these days, whether it's gatherings or that type of thing. How do you see your office combating this type of trend, whether it's, you know, White Marsh Mall or whether it's Towson, Towson Town Center, whatever, when it comes to these gatherings and intervening in that way?
24: So it's, again, the twofold approach, right? We have to make sure that our office is able to have the accountability in the juvenile cases. And so right now, our juvenile division in Baltimore County State's Attorney's Office, it's a pass-through. So attorneys will spend a little time in district court, which is, you know, the entry-level court, low-level misdemeanors, and then they'll go to juvenile. Juvenile is anomalous. It's very different from sort of how all the other cases work. And so I want to professionalize our juvenile division. I want to make sure that we have people evaluating those cases who understand what accountability looks like in juvenile cases and how to make sure we're getting it. And so that's one of the things I want to bring to our side of the office. The other thing is that we actually have a unique problem in Baltimore County. When we talk about misdemeanor offenses, and if you look at the Department of Juvenile Services stats on this, you look at somewhere like Baltimore City, it's about 3,700 misdemeanor offenses. Go to a larger population, Montgomery County, about 4,000. Baltimore County is over 9,000.
4: Wow, misdemeanor offenses.
24: Over 9,000. Wow. And the goal, right, of the juvenile system is to be able to do something, right, at the misdemeanor level, so we're not seeing, you know, the felony, aggravated offense. That's the goal. And so a lot of those cases the state's attorney's office doesn't see. And so what are sort of the ways that we can be proactive to make sure that we are intervening at those levels? Again, looking at some of the things they're doing around the state that are really effective is having sort of youth concern committees, bringing together the schools, Department of Social Services, DJS, the police, and identifying sort of what are these cases, what do they look like, and how can we intervene at an early level? And that's sort of what we're going to be exploring, because those numbers are staggering. Mm. And so we do have a unique problem in Baltimore County, and the status quo is not working. And we need to make sure that we make
5: Do you have changes. An idea why it's worse in Baltimore County? So why those numbers are so high?
24: So that's the challenge, right? Because we haven't been keeping data in Baltimore County. Our challenge is sort of like figuring that out. And so that's, you know, one of the things I'm going to do is we're going to bring in a transition team to, you know, the Baltimore County State's Attorney's Office to really look at what can we bring best practices to the office so that we can identify these issues. But that's really one of the questions that we need to answer, and we need to do it by sort of delving into these cases and that data.
5: All right, so I wanted to ask you about this because, you know, there are some people who are concerned that you are going to be weak on crime. Mm-hmm. You did receive a lot of money from the Working Families Party during the campaign against Scott Schellenberger, which is a leftist group that, you know, believes in things like ending incarceration, no cash bail, basically decriminalizing drugs. So they supported you. Does that mean that you believe in their philosophies? Are you going to be what we would call a woke prosecutor? That's what people want to know. Are you a woke prosecutor?
24: So let me sort of correct like part of that, which is that an independent expenditure group came into the race. Independent expenditure groups are not a part of our campaign. So I ran a campaign in Baltimore County. We raised over $500,000. That's what I did. We knocked right. over 14,000 doors. We spoke to voters in Baltimore County about sort of our vision, which is a modernization vision, which is a vision that, of course, includes accountability, but includes data and transparency. That was our campaign. I can't comment on independent groups. There's laws against that. So that's sort of like where...
5: Well, you're saying that they didn't give you money?
24: They didn't give my campaign any money. Right. So there's no money that went to my campaign. Yeah,
5: did they back you, though?
24: So that is... like, what they did was a lot of anti-Schellenberger support. Okay. And it's completely separate okay. from my campaign.
5: But they didn't give it to Lipscomb.
7: Laura Lipscomb.
5: Laura Lipscomb. They gave it to your campaign or to...
7: Support.
5: For
24: so
5: you.
24: Independent groups do separate action that we can't control or comment on. Because it's considered coordination, and you can't coordinate with them at all by law. But I think what your real question is, what kind of prosecutor am I going
5: to
24: be? Yeah,
5: well, let's get to it. I mean, believe in these things that they talk about.
24: I think that when you talk about what kind of prosecutor I'm going to be, it's to look at my record, right? And I'm second in command of a state agency charged with prosecution. I have been holding people accountable for my entire career. I've been, I've prosecuted political corruption. I've prosecuted police misconduct. I've prosecuted really tough cases all around the state of Maryland. Actually, that's part of why my vision for Baltimore County is this modernization vision, because I've had the benefit of statewide practice and understand what other offices are doing and what they're doing well. And before that, I was, chief of staff to the chair of Judicial Proceedings Committee in the Baltimore City State's Attorney's Office. And before that, I was with the NYPD, the New York City Police Department, in their counterterrorism division. I lived in Cairo. I speak Arabic. And so that's where I learned a lot of this, how we get accountability and safety through community engagement. The NYPD post 9/11 started programs like NYPD Shield and things to educate and partner with the community for safety. So I absolutely think that we need to hold violent offenders accountable. I absolutely also think that we need to have a more modern vision for the office. And I think that that doesn't really control for politics, because I learn a lot from our state's attorney in Harford County, from our state's attorney in Wicomico County, from our state's attorney in Worcester County, from our state's attorney in St. Mary's County, a few of whom also unseated long-term incumbents and had to rebuild an office with a modern approach. Now, none of the women I just mentioned are Democrats, mm-hmm, right? Mm-hmm. And none of them, but we're all sort of coming from the same place of what works, what doesn't work, and how do we keep people safe? Because my job is simple, right? Like, make Baltimore County safer.
5: Right, right.
24: It's just not easy.
5: Yeah.
7: Sarah David is here in studio with us, Democratic nominee for state's attorney's office. Like I say, no opposition, so she will be the state's attorney in Baltimore County. When it comes getting back to juvenile crime, though, and where we stand with juvenile intervention, you have state's attorney Ivan Bates, you have state's attorney McCarthy from Montgomery County. We go all over the state, who all say that the juvenile justice system, as you know, is broken. The mayor of Baltimore City has said the same thing. As you come into office, do you have ideas or things, particularly as it relates to repeat juvenile offenders? We understand there's a category of juvenile you don't have to worry about. There's a second category that are picking up guns and doing things repeatedly. How do we deal with that in the climate of DJS kind of being broken?
24: And I think, look, what we have to do is figure out how to make Baltimore County's juvenile numbers, make everybody safe and have that accountability, given the fact that we are going to have challenges, right? The juvenile timelines, for example, were created before every single case had cell phones, right? We have DNA cases, right? It takes too long to do that in the juvenile system. So what's the solution to that? But that's my responsibility to figure out. And one of the ways we have to do that is by looking at Baltimore County and seeing what those needs are.
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7: Well, you know, it turns out, Brian Neiman audience, if you build it, they may not come. That is what is highlighted as we are looking at the experiment or the attempt to get you, if you were going to Columbia Mall, to say, you know what, I don't want to walk a long way to get there. I'm willing to pay a couple of bucks to have preferred parking. Well, that option that was put out there on August the 3rd to start doing that, Brian, has slowly disappeared. This is what's focused in the Baltimore Sun. I want to talk with you about one post on Reddit said, well, that didn't last very long. I was at the mall at noon Friday. This is past Friday, and they were removing all the signs. By 1:30 p.m., every sign was gone, and all the premium spots were full, because premium, of course, is where they would pay to be there. Another person on Reddit said, come Christmas, I'd pay and smile as I walked in. The rest of the year, it's a total cash grab that will keep people from wanting to go. Now, this attempt to do this, Brian, was not the first time that GGP, the owner of Mall in Columbia, was doing this. Apparently, they've had 20 other properties under their umbrella that they have done this preferred parking situation at, where you would pay, it was $2. It was $2.45 for the first hour, $2 for every hour afterwards, with a cap price of $10.45. And people just weren't going for it.
5: Yeah.
7: They weren't going for it.
5: I'm not surprised. I'm really not surprised, because you're going to the mall.
7: Yeah.
5: You're going to the mall. I mean, it's just the way it works. Suburbia, you don't pay for parking. So you want me to go shop at your place and go eat at your restaurants and go to your movie theaters, and I have to not only pay for my food and my entertainment and my clothes, but now you want me to pay for parking as well? I'm not going to do that. I'll find someplace else to park
7: for convenience.
5: No, not even for convenience. I just don't think most people are going to do that.
7: You drop a whole bunch of stuff at some restaurants or other places, a couple of bucks parking.
5: Nope. That's not the way it works. See, we're not accustomed to doing that. It goes against the norm. So I will park a little bit further away, and I do it. And I tell you what, it's also going to annoy me. And it really will. And so I know it's already going to be crowded there on a Friday night or a Saturday night. So I may think, you know what? I'm not going to go to the mall. I'll go to some other place in the county or some other place where I know I can go and park and walk into the restaurant and eat. And I think that's what led to this decision for them to say, all right, we're going to change this, because it was pretty clear nobody was parking in the spaces.
7: Well, one of the employees that talked to the Baltimore Sun about this, they say a host at Seasons 52, said wasn't even aware of the policy change. When pointing to the section of the lot that was utilized for preferred parking, the host seemed surprised. The host seemed, well, it's been empty all week. So I guess they did make the change because it was full of vehicles. I want to get your take. 410-467-WBAL. You give us a call or text us on the greensolutionsmodeling.com text line, 410-467-9225. We talked about it before they did it, and we had a lot of folks reacting to whether they would pay or not. And obviously, at least according to GGP, a lot of folks said, no, we're not paying for this. Would you consider, though, paying for this? And would it have to be seasonal, Brian? I do think around Christmas this could work. Like when it's right around Christmas and the malls are full and
5: well,
7: it's
5: there's
7: hard
5: always
7: to find
5: be
7: parking.
5: Some people are going to be willing
7: like
5: to
7: surge,
5: do it.
7: A surge moment where you would pay for a preferred parking spot?
5: I think there would be people who would do it. Obviously, I think people did it this last time before, but not enough for them to say it's going to be worth
7: it was
5: our time.
7: Almost empty.
5: Well, here's who I think really matters more than the patrons per se. Mm-hmm. I mean, because obviously if people actually vote, actually were going there or were paying for it, they wouldn't have changed the policy. The fact that it was empty was an issue.
7: Yes.
5: I think that the especially the restaurants said, you guys are killing us.
7: Okay.
5: You guys are making it less appealing for our patrons to come here. They're looking at it going, if I have a choice, I'll go somewhere else where I can go park for free. And they felt that they were actually being hurt by this policy.
7: Okay.
5: And if you're a retailer as well, when something was normally free and now you have to pay it, you're taxing something.
7: Yes.
5: When you tax something, you get less of it. Mm-hmm. And so if you are taxing people by forcing them to pay, now it's not a force, but it is. It's a semi-force.
7: It's a semi-force.
5: Then,
7: it's an incentive.
5: Then you are going to push people away. They're not going to come as much. And I think that's what probably led to this decision for them to change it. There were enough people, enough businesses that said to the operator of the mall, you're hurting our bottom line by charging people for parking something that they got for free before.
7: Now, they tried to make this, they being a GGP, the operator of the mall, tried to make it more, you know, enticing to folks to pay when they said they were going to donate 10% of the proceeds from this experiment, from this preferred parking experiment, to the Grassroots Crisis Intervention in Columbia, a nonprofit. So, you know, you try to make it sound like, okay, yeah, you're going to pay this, but you know what? You're going to do good. You're going to do good with this, because people coming to Columbia Mall have some disposable income. And, you know, it makes it a little easier for them to digest exactly where their money's going if you're giving some of it away.
5: Yeah.
7: You know,
5: but again, it is something you're accustomed to having for free. It's part of the deal. It's the social contract with the mall. We're going to give you a free place to park. You come in and shop, and we have the stores. We've got the food for you. We've got the entertainment, and it's free. And then
7: what if you show up and there's no space? You got to park away.
5: That's the thing. There are plenty of spaces. They're just far away from the central core of what is there, which is where all the restaurants are.
7: Yes.
5: And where the main entrance is for a lot of different stores that are popular, as well as the movie theaters. So that's where you want to park most of the time when you go to Columbia Mall. But it doesn't mean I can't find another space and just have to walk a little bit further.
7: But I think, Pete, there's a convenience part of this psychologically that some people, not everybody, Brian, some people would find, you know, pleasing. But apparently in these last few weeks in Columbia, they didn't, or else they wouldn't be snatching it off the table so far. 410-467-WBAL. Let's get to Eddie in Pikesville. Eddie, good morning. You're on with Brian and me. What are your thoughts about preferred parking in this thing, Eddie?
0: Well, good morning. You know, Seasons 52 was one of our favorite restaurants. And I called management over the weekend and told them as long as they had this pay for parking closer to the restaurant, we would no longer come there.
7: Wow.
0: They were outraged. But I'll tell you where else they're doing it. Might be the same company. They're doing it at Arundel Mill Shopping Center as well.
7: Yeah. Wow.
0: And the one at Columbia, I believe they've even removed a certain number of handicapped spaces to accommodate more pay for parking spaces, because I have handicapped tags. And when I went out there last weekend, I said to my wife, there are fewer spaces here.
7: Oh, that's a problem. Eddie, if they did that, now we make sure what they've done, if that's going to be a problem PR-wise, if they've done that, that's a bad one, Eddie.
0: I think they did. I'm not sure.
7: Right, right.
0: It appeared to be. But when they're full and I have to park in a regular spot, now I have to park way far away.
5: Because nobody's parking in the right. In the pay spot, so it's everybody's. You know, it's basically like you're taking two spaces up because nobody's parking in those pay spots, so they're parking in other places. So it's actually making it harder to find parking.
7: Well, let me ask you, Eddie, if it were the holiday season, like Christmas, when you know it's going to be packed there, you wouldn't consider paying to be a little closer?
0: When I go to Arundel Mill Shopping Center, unfortunately, I do because it's closer to the door.
7: Right.
0: But I'm not going to do it at Columbia every time we go out there because we go there too frequently.
7: Well, guess what, Eddie? Thank you so much, my friend. I appreciate your call. Eddie is speaking, I'm sure, for what you said, Brian, happened, which was the restaurants started to hear from their patrons, and they notified GGP, hey, you guys are hurting us.
5: Yeah.
7: You guys are hurting us.
5: I don't know where Arundel Mills does it. I was just at, I go to Arundel Mills regularly. It was just there last week, and it was packed, by the way.
7: Okay.
5: Absolutely packed.
7: So people are coming.
5: It was like 1986.
7: Okay.
5: You couldn't move in there. Now, okay. It was like a couple of days before school started, so I think that's what was going on. But it was amazing how crowded it was. Okay. And it was very difficult to find a spot, but I found one, like, basically one of the last spots available. I don't know where they had to pay for parking. I don't see it, but I believe the textures, and they say they wind up doing it there. They got a casino there as
7: right.
5: well, so it can get crowded. But, again, the thing is, what matters more than anything else are these businesses. Are they impacted by
7: it? Are they impacted?
5: And if they get a call like that,
7: From a regular who says
5: that, then they'll be like, yeah, I'm not going to want to do that. You're driving people away from this. Now, the question is a good one. Like, what are you willing to pay extra for?
7: Mm-hmm.
5: Now, you said valet. Texters have said valet. I mean, I'm one not to ever use valet. Maybe it's me and cars and parking. Like, mm-hmm. I don't want to pay like the premium spot for parking. I will, however, use like the hot lanes, like when I'm going on 95 and there's a lot of traffic. I will hit those because I don't want to be stuck in traffic.
7: Okay.
5: But for whatever reason, I don't want to do it to pay to park my car, especially at a place where I normally get it for free.
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10: Good morning. I'm Marquise Lupton. It is 9:30, and it is currently 77 degrees on TV Hill. Police are investigating a shooting in North Baltimore. A 56-year-old man was shot around 5:30 Friday morning on Reisterstown Road and is expected to survive from his injuries. Baltimore County Police are searching for a suspect accused of stabbing someone during a fight at the White Marsh Mall around 5 Friday evening. Investigators are reviewing surveillance video, and the victim's injuries has not been released up to this point. An initiative aimed at curbing large late-night teen gatherings in Fells Point is ending this weekend. The city began requiring ID checks at entry points to the entertainment district last month. And from the ABC News Desk, a federal judge has extended her block on new U.S. Postal Service rules affecting mail-in ballots for the November midterm elections. Judge Indira Tawali says the rules are likely unlawful and could threaten access to voting by mail. Navy football opens this season against Towson this afternoon. That's your news.

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1: Traffic.
2: 95 northbound at Washington Boulevard. Accident there blocks the two right lanes, causing delays up from Caton Avenue. Southbound 95, everything's moving well. Southbound on 83, the JFX, the ramp to Fayette Street, is closed for the rest of the day today in conjunction with Charm City Live Festival at War Memorial Plaza. The streets around War Memorial Plaza are going to be closed and detour set up as well, just so you're aware of all that activity in town. In Towson, it's the Ultra Charles Street 12-foot race, closing portions of Charles Street south of 695. 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
3: Well, as we extend through the rest of our long weekend, partly cloudy skies both Sunday and Monday on Labor Day. Both days will also start off in the 60s, warming up into the low 80s. It's going to be low with our humidity as well, making it feel quite comfortable outside. I'm meteorologist Alencia Jenkins on WBAL News Radio 1090 and FM 101.5.
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9: Here today, gone tomorrow. That is kind of what the folks are experiencing at the mall in Columbia when August the 3rd, the folks there started rolling out the pay-to-park option, or what they called preferred parking option for visitors. Like I said, about 120 parking spots out of, you know, well over 6,000 parking spots, and try to see whether or not for $2.45 for the first hour, $2 every hour. After that, there was a cap, no more than $10.45. You could spend your time at the mall and park, you know, pretty close. You wouldn't have to walk too far. Well, those 120 spots remained mostly empty, according to all the people that work in the area. Everybody from Dat Jerk Caribbean Char Grill to Seasons 52. They mentioned a bunch of different places in here. They saw the spaces not being filled at all. So it's been pulled back. It's been paused, I guess, to try to see what the next step might be. But, Brian, again, they're not just doing this at the mall in Columbia. This particular real estate company, GGP, that owns them, are doing it at 20 other properties. I'd like to see what the response is at these other properties, because they don't mention them, like who they are.
10: Here's a text. Scott in Baltimore says, this is only the start. It will spread to the additional parking. People say it's convenient. That's how it starts. People are stupid. I do think that's it. I mean, look, I'm okay in that fact that this is kind of like a capitalistic idea of people will pay for the premium spots around there and whatever. Mm-hmm. It was rejected, it seems like, in the first month or so. I do wonder at some point, like as these counties and the city and everybody else struggles to get money, uh-oh, and they know they have to get new taxes, like, are the they going to start to put in park, and especially how easy it is now with like the mobile parking apps that are available,
9: right?
10: Where they're just going to start basically no matter where you are in any area, you're going to have to pay to park your car in order to go there. I mean, I do worry about that from the public perspective of the government. Now, there aren't many of those things that are out there,
9: right?
10: But you can find some spots in the counties where you could say, oh, yeah, they may wind up doing that. I would ask you this. Would you pay if you walked into a restaurant and they said it's a 30-minute wait, or you could pay us $10 now and get a table in 5 minutes?
9: Oh, wow. Yes. The answer is yes.
10: That
9: second question. Yeah, $10 to get a quick table
10: yeah.
9: and get out of there
10: yeah.
9: as opposed to sitting in the lobby and waiting.
10: Yeah.
9: But see, my mindset is, see, that's different. People are more frugal than I am. Yes. And they would hold on to their money more. Look, when it comes to, though, the Christmas component of this, I do think I could see them in, you know, December, like the beginning, start to roll this out to see how many people would take advantage of this.
10: Yeah. I mean, the heavier the traffic is, the easier it's going to be.
9: But also the weather component. You're talking about cold.
10: Right.
9: You're talking about, you know, other things, inclement types of things.
10: Look, we're used to paying for parking in certain areas and in certain elements.
9: Right.
10: You pay to park, you know, if you're going to see the Orioles or the Ravens, sure, you're going to go to that. You go to the airport. It obviously costs a lot more money to park real close to the terminal, so you can either walk there or it's always covered, so you don't have to deal with the elements.
9: Right.
10: Versus parking in the daily lots, the weekly lots, where you got to get on a bus and go. It's understandable. It's the way that the process has always been.
9: And psychologically,
10: it has
9: always
10: been that mall parking in suburban America is free, and to charge people to park close to the mall, which was kind of like the fun, the game of going to these places, is
9: searching for a spot.
10: You know, there's always one family member that always had the luck. You know, they didn't find the hot spot. You know, so you know that's part of like the charm,
9: the adventure
10: of going to the mall. And now I got to pay up to $10 to park my car. That's because it's close to the Bass Pro Shop.
9: But see, while it eliminates kind of that thrill, you do get the thrill of not having to be with the proletariat, the working class. You get to be, I'm a little more than that. I get to park closer and to be in this group of 120 as opposed to the rest of you.
10: Yeah.
9: And it does give you a sense I'm different. I'm a little better.
10: All right. I mean, again, not for me, but I will readily admit I'll pay to get out of traffic.
9: Okay.
10: Like I will pay to get out of traffic. But to the texter's point about how these things just creep and they just add.
9: Mm-hmm.
10: So you know this because you go down to Virginia.
9: Yes. A lot.
10: 95 Virginia, they have the hot lanes where you got to pay to avoid it.
9: I've done
10: and
9: that.
10: It is outrageous how much they charge when traffic is bad.
9: I know.
10: Like it's like 25, 30 bucks to go
9: I've
10: from
9: never
10: like.
9: Been that high, but it's
10: oh,
9: been
10: it
9: high.
10: Is. Yeah, okay. On like Saturday afternoons or Saturday evenings.
9: Okay.
10: You want to go from like, you know, Woodbridge down to Manassas. Passes or whatever,
9: yep.
10: It could be like a 5 miles and it's like $10.
9: Okay.
10: It's outrageous. But the problem is now everybody's complaining because it's one way.
9: It's directional.
10: Yeah. It's either southbound or it's northbound.
9: Let's get Jim and Elkton on this. Jim, good morning. You're on WBO with Brian and me. What do you think about this pay to park situation?
1: I don't like it at all. My question is, if people would have bought into it, they obviously didn't, but if people would have bought into it, how long before that parking area got expanded until it took over the whole parking lot?
9: That's what Brian and other people have said. They've suggested. Yeah. Go ahead.
1: Yeah, I mean, that you know that's where it would go.
9: I'm not a big fan of
1: let's do it at Christmas either because I just don't like the idea. This is the social deal. I come and park at your mall. I'm spending money. I shouldn't have to spend money just to come into your mall to spend money.
9: Well, Jim, let me tell you something. You won out because those parking spots, 120 of them, stayed empty for the most part because people felt like you did, Jim.
1: I'm glad to hear it because that way it won't come up here.
9: Jim, I appreciate the call. Yeah. Let's get Tony in Baltimore on this. Tony, good morning. You're on WBA with Brandon Me. What are your thoughts?
8: Good morning, gentlemen.
9: Hey, buddy.
8: You know, this is all about how you roll this thing out. This is nothing more than glorified valet parking, if you will.
9: Mm-hmm.
8: But where they made their mistake is they got lazy. See, with valet parking, the guy takes your car, and we go out. My wife and I go out and eat a lot, and I like valet parking. I don't want her walking around in heels. But
9: right. What
8: do? We take the car to the door. He gives us a tag. We give him the keys, and he runs drives the car someplace and parks it. Then when we come out, he has to run back to that spot and bring my car back. And if they would act like this is what it really is, then it wouldn't be a problem. But no, so valet parking doesn't take up all the spots in front of a restaurant on a block. And this is all this is valet parking. They need
9: well, you know why, Tony? But you know why they didn't do it? Because now you're talking about probably 2 to 3 employees.
8: There you go. That's exactly right. And they got lazy on spending the money. Now they got caught. So, you know, but that's all this is. And they need to act like what valet parking is, hire the people and make them do the run.
9: You wouldn't pay for preferred parking, Tony, at the mall?
8: No. Not at the mall. I do it all the time at restaurants, okay. But not at the mall because right. Malls is just too many spaces, you know. And I feel for those people. And the gentleman called in early and said, you know, they may be taking up some handicapped spots. And right. I feel for those people. But I like what you said, Brian, because, you know, it reminds me of that Seinfeld show where George was trying to find a parking space, and he happened to find one, but someone else found one, too, and they were arguing about yeah. it. But that's part of the game when you go to a mall, man, finding that perfect spot.
9: It's great, and when you get it, you celebrate.
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9: Well, some of my favorite times of the year, Brian, at least for the last 8-9 years, and that is when we get an opportunity to hear from the Office of the Inspector General in Baltimore City about how much money we have saved the taxpayers, as well as some of the practices that we've been able to change in local government for the better for many employees. Joining us here in studio is the Inspector General for Baltimore City, Isabel Cumming. Good morning, Inspector General.
10: Good to see you.
18: Great to see both of you.
9: It has been a while. We understand what is going on in courts right now, the limitations involved with all of that, but it isn't limiting your office from still producing reports and still producing what we have here, which is your annual report showing that over the last year, you have been able to save at least $4.4 million in identified waste. And you lay out some of the investigations we'll get into that you've been a part of to help turn things around. But first, talk about this last year. I know it's been chaotic, but talk about this last year in terms of what you've been feeling about how your office has been able to deal with fraud, waste, and abuse.
18: Well, it's been a very, very interesting year. But I think it's been a good year for the office in that the public has rallied behind the office in ways that people couldn't believe. And for that, you know, every year for the last, believe it or not, nine years, I have come here and talked to you. But this year, I really want to talk to the public and to thank them, for believing in this office. And this report could not happen without them, because every complaint we get comes from the people. This is truly the public's office. And this is an office that, you both know.
9: Yep.
18: It's in the charter. The public voted for it not once, not twice, but three times. Mm. We've had three since 2018, three different charter amendments for this office to strengthen it each and every time. I mean, first they made it independent. Then they gave the inspector general by 91% the ability to investigate elected officials and present a report to remove them from office. And the person that spearheaded that was Brandon Scott.
9: Mm-hmm, I remember.
18: Then in 22, they voted to make this office independent because they realized that you cannot be evaluated by the people you're investigating. And so as a result of that, we have an independent citizen-based board. And that is why we are able to do what we're able to do. And I am incredibly proud and thankful to my amazing team. We have 19 people in the office that work harder than anybody could.

0: Burger cookies.
1: Yeah.
0: And damn, they're good.
2: Right. But that's only on the financial side of it. And then there is the what you unearthed in these reports that are game changing and life-changing decisions and reports for people who work in Baltimore City and some taxpayers themselves.
3: And quality of life.
2: Well. Quality of life, yeah.
0: Not just life stage. I mean, I wish we were able to save. You know, I last year's report was dedicated to Ron Silver.
3: Yes,
0: because we started the shining a light on the truth. Mm. You know, they always say sunlight is the best disinfectant. So this office shines a light on the truth. I mean, just recently, our investigation on the homeless shelters, mushrooms growing in the carpet.
2: Incredible.
3: The mold, everything. What your office did through the pictures as well as the overall context of the report is shine a light into how we're treating not just the employees of the city, but the least of these, the people that we're supposed to be helping in many ways. And that's, I think, why people support your office, Inspector General Isabel Cumming, is because they see this as a place to go to put that light. There are very few places you can go to shine that particular light on something.
0: Right. We are about transparency, accountability, and making sure that when you have a complaint, because if you look, we had over 907 complaints. Mm. We ended up producing 26 investigations. We have 46 pending, but we did referrals. But in the end, we shine a light on what the truth was. And sometimes the truth is what people think. Sometimes the truth is far from it.
3: Right.
0: You know, you go in with an open mind, you just shine a light, and that's the report you write.
3: And sometimes you deny an investigation or stop an investigation because the complaint was not merit.
0: Oh,
3: it didn't
0: all
3: have merit
0: the time.
3: To, yeah.
0: All the time. And also, the other thing that is so important about the Office of the Inspector General is the confidentiality. Because I will, because before this, a long time ago, I worked for the Office of the State Prosecutor. And that's mostly going after elected officials. My office, I have the same mandate. I have elected officials. I have employees. I have everybody. And I learned way back then, someone can say an allegation that is completely untrue. And if you speak of it, it can destroy a reputation. And so that is why I cannot speak about so many things, because it's not true. And even me acknowledging that I'm investigating anything, we'll say it will be in the next election.
3: Newspaper. Right.
0: So
3: right.
0: Someone is, you know, the Office of the Inspector General is investigating such and such. And you can't do that till you know where we are, what happens. And I will not let this office become a weapon against reputation. So that is why a lot of times what we say is we can neither confirm nor deny.
2: So let me go back to the homeless hotels, because the pictures and the amount of mushrooms growing out of there was just wild to see. Are you telling me that nobody in city government knew? Had anybody seen those mushrooms before? Had anybody been in those rooms or seen those pictures before?
0: They had to. But I can't speak that they did, but I know that we actually, in most of our cases, we get pictures very similar to that. We immediately go out. I can't tell you how often we are the ones that just drop everything and go out to see what the truth is.
3: Mm-hmm.
0: And we did it in the wastewater function. We did it with Cherry Hill. We did it at Bowley's. I mean, we don't just wait for something to happen. We have to react, especially if it involves public safety, especially if it involves our most vulnerable.
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6: Girls just want to have fun. Husbands don't have to come.
7: Playing Cyndi Lauper as they're going down the highway.
6: Yeah, that's a headline USA Today about a trend in travel for older people. And you've got a lot of women who are like, we want to go to places and enjoy and travel and hike and see sights.
7: You stay home, honey.
6: And you don't want to go. You don't have to go because we'll go together. And apparently this is something that is happening for a lot of people who are just leaving their husbands at home and going on trips with either, you know, one or two friends or groups. And there are many groups that are designed just to cater to women to travel and do some like serious travel, overseas travel, including like Guatemala and Iceland and all these other things. Because their husbands either don't want to go or they don't want to go with their husbands because they're kind of drags. They don't like to do the things that they want to do. So C4, how do you feel about, your girlfriend going on a trip, overseas, or, you know, maybe even, you know, staying here in the United States, going on
7: check
6: a trip.
7: Check my phone
6: to,
7: real quick and see if she's up.
6: You know, she's going to go to like one of the national parks out west and be there for a week. And she's going to go with a couple of friends and meet up with other people, you know, in Montana or Wyoming.
7: There is something to be said for alone time. When you are in a relationship, it is great to have, you know, your significant other, wife, girlfriend, whatever it may be with you. But sometimes you do want some alone time. Now, the question is how much alone time? And one of the things in this USA Today piece looking at are a lot of the husbands, at least according to or boyfriend, whatever the relationship is, say that they, you know, like some of the alone time. They like the fact that they're, because they focus a lot on women in this taking and traveling together, that the husband's like, go ahead, honey, you go ahead on a trip. Now, I'm assuming that means that they're staying home alone. They're not staying home to look at others. They're staying home. The husband's is.
6: Yeah.
7: They're not wandering. I'll put it that way.
6: Right.
7: They're staying home. Now, it was a survey done in this piece, Brian, by eDreams, who looked 2026 survey of American adults. 44% of the adults, and I guess we're talking, you know, over 21, but I think this is older group here, dynamic. 44% said solo travel builds self-sufficiency, and 43% said it gives them a renewed perspective. The reason I said that last one, maybe when you come home, you'll miss me. Like when I see you, kindle the flame a little bit.
6: Well, there has to be trust in that aspect, right?
7: So, baby, I missed you.
6: Yeah, right. And it also depends on where they're going and like who they're going
7: Peru,
6: with.
7: Peru, Croatia, Portugal. Yeah, they have places like that.
6: Place. You have very romantic places. Very romantic. You can fall in love
7: very easily. Particularly if you're on a ship where everybody's confined, but you can't leave.
6: You can fall in love with the sights. You can fall in love with the culture. You can fall in love with some strange man.
7: With the cook. You know, like you watch Love Boat.
6: I know Fred Grandy very well. I know Gopher. There's a lot of things that happen.
7: I bet there's stories.
6: All right. So, I don't know. Listen, for me, I will just say that, you know, one of the things that I certainly enjoy with my wife is traveling. Mm-hmm. So I don't see this as an issue for us because, you know, where she wants to go, I usually want to go. Mm-hmm. And sometimes we disagree on the places, but we kind of compromise and, you know, we'll go to where she wants to
7: sure.
6: go to where I want
7: it's
6: to go.
7: It's a shared
6: to.
7: Thing. Sure.
6: So I don't see this being an issue for me. Would I care if she went by herself? I would care less. It wouldn't bother me, or I wouldn't worry too much about, you know, the infidelity aspect of it. It would be more of, well, I kind of want to be there too. I want to see the sights. Like, I'm not slowing her down.
7: Right.
6: Now, I understand there are some guys that don't like to fly. Like, I struggle on ships. Mm-hmm. Like, I get seasick. Okay. Like, I've never done a cruise before, and I'm worried about doing a cruise because the last thing I want to do is be sick, you know, the whole time.
7: Well, does your wife really want a cruise?
6: Well, she would. Like, if I could do it, we would have done it before. Okay. And, you know, her hairdresser actually said, hey, come with me. I'm going one. And she's like, she brought it up, and I was like, I know.
7: Well, see, different really to me to go, if you're traveling with others as opposed to traveling on your own. Like, if you're traveling in a group, it's because some of these
6: the group is worse. You got to be kidding me.
7: But at least you have witnesses. I'm pretty close to my girlfriend's other people she knows.
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8: Good morning and happy Saturday to you. It is currently mostly cloudy and 78 degrees on TV Hill. I'm Marquise Lupton, and coming up on our newscast, for the third time, a Baltimore judge has made a ruling considering a case. Stay with us to find out who and what, but first, ABC.
9: From ABC News, I'm Chuck Sievertson. Expect crowded and more expensive for Labor Day weekend travel at New Jersey's Newark Airport. ABC's Morgan Norwood.
10: The FAA is expecting more than 280,000 flights over this holiday's travel stretch, with TSA expecting to screen more than 17 million people. If you are driving, you want to try to avoid the roads between 1 and 5 this afternoon. That's when we start to see that traffic start to build.
9: The national average for a gallon of gasoline is $4.12, nearly a dollar from last Labor Day. Diesel just hit an all-time record at $5.85 a gallon. The weather's expected to be nice in the northeast, but stormy in the southeast, says ABC News forecaster Samara Theodore.
11: We could see some flash flooding on the road, so be very mindful of that. Then tomorrow, this threat shifts farther south. Places like Savannah, Georgia, Charleston, all in the bullseye for damaging wind, flash flooding, and some hail.
9: Breaking news, the U.S. military says it attacked 3 Iranian oil tankers after U.S. Navy warships were targeted with missiles. 10 days after the Nepal floods, a woman was pulled out of a flood-damaged house, while the prime minister's office says a man was dug out alive from a hydropower tunnel. Promises as U.S. diplomat Steve Witkoff and President Trump's son-in-law Jared Kushner arrived in Moscow for talks to try to end the Russia-Ukraine war. ABC's Patrick Reivel.
12: The Kremlin says Vladimir Putin has ordered Russia's military from midnight not to strike Kyiv for 3 days, when President Trump's negotiators Steve Witkoff and Jared Kushner will be there for talks. Earlier, President Zelensky said Ukraine won't attack Moscow, while Witkoff and Kushner are meeting Putin there today.
9: A Kennedy Center statement says a chunk of the ceiling of the Grand Foyer fell yesterday afternoon amid heavy rain in the Washington area. No one was injured, but debris and dust were spread across the red carpet. The building was closed. Statement says it's an example of why repairs are needed. That effort is being challenged in federal court. 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
8: Good morning, I'm Marquise Lupton. For the third time, a Baltimore judge has ruled that Kevin Ahn is not competent to stand trial in the killings of his mother's roommate and her ex-husband in Owings Mills. Ahn was arrested in Lancaster, Pennsylvania in April of 2025 while driving his mother's body to an apartment complex. He could be found competent at a later date. Baltimore County Police acknowledged officers arrested the wrong man during an operation in East Baltimore. The 20-year-old was taken down at East Monument and North Luzerne Streets while officers had their guns drawn. Police say they were assisting federal postal inspectors who were searching for someone with the same name wanted in connection with mailbox thefts. And an American Airlines flight from Dallas-Fort Worth to Newark was diverted to BWI because of a disruptive passenger. The man was in first class, was initially restrained by other passengers before flight attendants intervened. He was later duct-taped to his seat. And celebrating all things Baltimore, Charm City Live returns to the War Memorial Plaza this afternoon. Here's WBAL TV 11's Tori Yorgi with more.
13: An updated policy implemented back in July, set to come to a close this Labor Day weekend.
14: I think it's a pretty good idea to keep underage kids out.
13: Talking about the checkpoints at the entryways to Fells Point's Entertainment District. Under the city policy, visitors must show their ID and possibly have their bag checked to enter on weekends. The policy also requires anyone 17 and under to be accompanied by an adult.
15: It's very safe inside the borders. It's very comfortable, very safe. Outside of the perimeter, we have not solved the issue. We still have the juveniles hanging out and wreaking havoc.
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17: Around 695, the Beltway, we're looking good. Inner loop and outer loop, no delays, no accidents or incidents. 83 north and southbound. The Harrisburg Expressway is moving smoothly. On the JFX southbound, the ramp to Fayette Street is closed because of the activities surrounding the Charm City Live Festival today at War Memorial Plaza. Local streets around War Memorial Plaza closed for the duration of the day with detours set up there. Also have the Ultra Charles Street 12-foot race. As the race gradually heads downtown along Charles Street, you'll find rolling closures to follow police direction through. 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
18: Well, this evening, temperatures are going to fall through the 80s and back into the 60s overnight. We're going to have temperatures warming up into the low 80s for tomorrow afternoon. Looking at partly cloudy skies, great weather for another O's game. And then moving into Labor Day, still in the low 80s, partly cloudy skies across the area. I'm meteorologist Alencia Jenkins on WBAL News Radio 1090 and FM 101.5.
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22: 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And today here on the show, special edition, we're going to tackle what working part-time does to your retirement picture with our retiring part-time co-host, Randy Cook here. Great to be with you. Ryan Herbert, Mike Kinnett. Mike, you had a chance with us last week to announce Randy's retirement.
23: See, that's funny. We call it Randy's retirement. We call it being abandoned.
22: Well, he decided today, I'm not going to totally abandon
24: you. You're a quitter.
23: Yeah, that's right. Quitter. Quitters. No, I'm actually envious. I mean, he's doing it in an incredible way, like we talked about last week, where mm-hmm. he's kind of graduating into it. He's not just rushing to it. You know, his wife has made it clear. They had that conversation. There's not a big old honey-do list, bucket list, round to it list. And it just gives him time to figure it out. And she's retired already, so they're not going to kill each other on day one. You know, so
22: she's making that right. list for
25: That's
22: him.
25: Yet yeah. to be determined. Yes.
22: Yeah, we'll see about that. But you're so right, Mike. And we talked about, you know, there's a talent vacuum happening right now. You look at people of Randy's age. Again, baby boomers are now 60 to 80 years old. All these people are leaving the workforce. So for people like me who still have a few years left, I'm like, can I keep Randy's brain here for just a little bit longer? So that's kind of what we've done.
23: Well, I mean, and there is a big brain bleed, right? I mean, we've seen it. I mean, you can agree to disagree about what, you know, the Trump administration did to thin out the federal government. We can agree to disagree whether it was a good idea or a bad idea. I'm not arguing that point. But the fact remains that we've had a huge brain drain from the federal government. And, you know, the outbreaks that we've had is part of that results by not having those the brain drain haven't happened. And so the fact that he is willing to hang out for you a little bit longer to kind of help you figure out that Randy's willing to help you guys as a team, help us as a team transition from one incredible host into another incredible host makes it much easier for everybody involved. Much like, I mean, even to extent, so Ryan and I mean, he's a baby still, right? you're 41, right?
0: 41, yes.
23: 41 years old. And here I am, I'm pushing dirt, right? I mean, I'm old as dirt. And, you know, but it's been a great transition for Ryan and I where slowly but surely I have stopped being the primary advisor and now I'm just the sage to give that sound advice. And most of the time they look at me and say, really, that's advice you gave people 50 years ago. What should we do today? Because, you know, it does change over time.
1: Sure.
23: But, yeah, I think to the extent we have the opportunity to do that, to be able to pass that wisdom on to even if it's going part time or something like that, like Randy's doing, I think that's an incredible gift. And, you know, as you're contemplating what your own personal retirement looks like, you know, maybe cold turkey isn't the solution. I mean, Randy and I talked about this last week. You know, I know my wife is terrified of the day I show up and I'm home all day. I mean, and it's not because she doesn't like me around, but I'm 5 o'clock in the morning pinging off the wall, bouncing and dancing through the living room. And she's, you know, I get up between 7:30 and 8:30. I like my two cups of coffee, my Sudoku or whatever little game she plays on her computer. So Ryan, is your wife out of bed quick and early in the morning? Or are you the first?
0: She gets up at, I don't know what time it is. I just know that when she gets out of bed in the morning to go work out, the dog gets on the bed, and that's normally somewhere around 6 a.m. And this past summer has been nice because I don't have to wake up early. But now that school has started, I have to get up at 6:30. So I get woken up sometimes by her alarm clock at, I think it's 5:30, and then the dog again at 6, and then I'm up at 6:30 to wake my youngest daughter up to get her ready for school and go. But I am not the early riser. I like to sleep in. So I'm like your wife, between 7:30 and 8:30. And then I need two cups of coffee and I need to be left alone for like an hour before I'm ready to talk to anybody.
2: Well, Ryan, let me ask you something. As the person who is going to be taking over the business and the primary person of the business, and Jen is kind of the same situation here, as people in their 60s are moving out of the workforce, going into their 70s, going into the retirement, there is a little bit of, yeah, I want to kind of data dump onto everybody what I've learned over these last 50 years or so. But one of the things that I'm hearing all the time is, oh, AI'll do that. Oh, AI'll do that. And we're getting a lot of that. And are you feeling that whatever Mike has to give to you, that could be done elsewhere? Or, I mean, is it all about personal relationships with clients, or there are ways that he does things that you have learned? Sometimes I wonder if they want to have that information that we want to pass along.
0: You know, I think it does depend on the generation. You know, my generation is a lot more open to new ideas and open into listening. Yes, AI is a tool that's out there, but it's not always right. And, you know, I've had the benefit that Mike has not been data dumping everything on me because, you know, his retirement is coming at some point in the future here. But it's been a slow, gradual transition where, you know, he's been teaching me things over the years. So there's not really, hey, here's one thing I've never told you about. Really kind of what's been going on now is as he's been taking steps back from the day-to-day aspect of, you know, running the company, he's been slowly transitioning those things over to me now. And, you know, I do think it is useful. I do think that the older generation, as they leave the workforce, do need to impart the wisdom that they have, the tips and tricks that they've learned, so that way you're not trying to, you know, the younger generation or the people filling those areas are not trying to reinvent the wheel on day one. So there's, you know, continuity for whatever the job happens to be, whether you're working with clients, you're working with contractors, you're doing reports, there's continuity that happens. And, you know, in our industry, really it is the client relationships that need to maintain that element of continuity, because for years and years and years, Mike instilled in me that this is the way we do things. This is what I do for my clients. And, you know, as we brought on new advisors, as we promoted from within with Lawrence and Catherine and Andrew, as you're doing this financial planning, everybody at ProStatus takes the same approach. Everybody at ProStatus has the same methodology. The way they communicate those things, the way they physically enact those things all may be different, but conceptually it's the same. Strategically it's the same. The planning is all the exact same, because tomorrow is never promised, right? Yes, I'm 41. I'm younger than Mike, but you know, anything can
1: happen. But I'm still better looking.
22: Clearly.
1: I'm just saying, I mean, take a look at the radio. Right? If you're looking at your radio station, if you're looking at your radio dial right now, your podcast, I look so much better. Yes.
0: You know, tomorrow is not promised. And, you know, what you don't want to happen in any case, whether you're working with someone, you know, with ProStatus or any financial advisor, is something happens to your advisor, whether, you know, they meet an untimely demise or they retire. You don't want the person that comes along after you to uproot everything and say, I don't like the way Tom was doing it. I don't like the way Steve was doing it. You don't want me to come and say, I don't agree with anything that Mike was doing. Let's change this entire plan that you've had for 10 or 15 years. You want that continuity to know that this is the track that I was put on. This is the track that the company as a whole believes in the process, and this is what works for me. That continuity is the most important thing in this industry. And I think kind of across the board is continuity matters for those relationships for your customers. That's what I think is the most important thing.
22: Our number is 866-597-1040. 866-597-1040. 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But since Randy's only giving us part-time hours these days, guys, he's going to, I don't know, what are you going to do today?
2: I'm going to hop on my Shetland pony and go off into the sunset right now. I have an oversized hat. I know this is radio. I'm trying to give you the picture. Little guy, a little horse, going off into the sunset. That's me.
22: We'll let you off the hook for today. 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
22: 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I'm Jennifer Perry. We get questions all the time here on the show. Mike, you were telling me about one in particular at AskMikeRadio.com recently where it kind of generated a little social media storm for you. Thousands of people were weighing in on one particular question. What was it?
1: Yeah, it was interesting. We did a little reel and from the show, and the hypothetical was, would you prefer to have $1 million cash tax-free, uh-huh, or would you prefer to have $60,000 a year for the rest of your life?
22: Okay.
1: And that was literally the hypothetical.
22: That's it.
1: And by definition, hypothetical is just kind of a conceptual idea, right? I mean, it's not anything firm. Mm-hmm. And we got a bunch of comments about, well, where'd you invest the money to get the $60,000? Well,
23: I don't know. I mean, we had $10 billion and they're giving us $60,000 a year. I mean, it was a hypothetical. $60,000 was an option or $1 million. And Ryan basically said that he'd rather take the $60,000 because for him, the way he explained it was he wanted the income guaranteed because we'd be guaranteed $60,000 for the rest of his life. And then, you know, transferring the risk because if he keeps the $1 million, yes, he could invest it, but would it guarantee him $60,000 for the rest of his life? And, you know, all sorts of facts and circumstances come into play.
4: Sure.
23: But for him, he just basically said, yeah, I'll take the $60,000. And oh my gosh, we had like 20,000 hits on this, downloads of it. And people were commenting left and right. Some people were saying, oh, you should go out and buy real estate with the money. And, you know, where'd you invest it to get $60,000? And, you know, the stock market goes up and down and these guys just want you.
0: But well, there was one of the my favorite sayings, the stock market comes back. It always does.
23: It always does. Yeah. Unless you retired in 2000. And if you retired in 2000, and let's just say for simplicity's sake, again, hypothetically, this is not what you would actually do, but just for simplicity of explaining facts and circumstances. If you were in the S&P in 2000 and you wanted to take out, you know, let's just say you had $1 million. You took that exact $1 million and you put it in the S&P on January 1st. And do you know what the S&P did for basically 14 years? It made zero money.
4: Zero. Zero.
23: Zero money for 14 years. Now, it had some up years and down years, but 2000, 2001, and 2002 were basically down. You know, 3, 4, 5, and 6, and 7, some ups and downs, but nothing really too crazy. 8, I think most of us remember, 8 was pretty catastrophic for most people. You know, 9, 10, 11 was pretty much flat. So if you put that $1 million or whatever the number is, hypothetically, into the market on January 1st and bought the S&P 500, and you needed to take out, I don't know, let's say 5%, just to, again, as a number. But let's make this more realistic. If I'm saying you could take out 5%, you had 1.2 million because that would be the 60,000. At the end of that 14-year period, you've taken out, if you've taken 5% out for 14 years, you've taken 70% of the money out with basically having earned zero. So if you left the money in there, you have zero returns and you've lost 70% of it. With the ups and downs of the market, you might have a little bit more, a little bit less, but you certainly don't have your 1.2 million anymore.
4: Right.
23: So for us, the hypothetical was really about, you know, do you want to retain the risk of running out of money or do you want to transfer the risk of running out of money? And everybody's circumstances is different, right? There's not a one size fits all. Although if you go to those big box stores, like if you see commercials on televisions and there's little green arrows and little orange origami bunnies and all that type of stuff, they do have a fixed number for everybody. But for us, you know, there's not a one size fits all approach, you know, for us. If you need income during retirement, we're going to show you, look, if you want to use an annuity and transfer the risk, use an annuity. Here's how it works. If you want to use like bonds and preferred stocks and dividend paying stocks, that type of stuff, here's how much money you need and here's how it works. And heck, if you want to have your money in the stock market, because with bonds and dividend stocks and in the stock market, you retain the risk, right? Mm-hmm. If you want to retain the risk, here's how much money you need to allocate and here's the pros and cons of doing it. And that's your choice. But we had a very narrow window for a narrow, very narrow subject for a very narrow hypothetical. And oh my gosh, it was. I mean, a lot of it was good, positive stuff, but there were a couple. Right.
0: There were some very negative comments in there.
23: About real estate
0: stuff into
23: real estate. Real estate was a big one. You should just buy real estate. Put all your money in real estate, and you know the real estate is probably very liquid. Once you buy real estate, that's probably very, very liquid for you. That you can get money out of it whenever you want.
0: I mean, the real estate market never crashes.
23: And the real estate market never crashes. And you know, I think if we look at real estate over time, and you know, kind of do a comparison to the S&P or the stock market over time, you know, I think real estate appreciates at, you know, 2-4%. Yes, it has spikes, but 2-4%. Mm-hmm. So if you want to understand, one, what your retirement could look like, how to create those income streams that you're never going to outlive, if you want to understand how to actually have the retirement that you've envisioned, pick up the phone and give us a call at 866-597-1040, 866-597-1040. Sit down with Ryan, myself, and our team, and we will show you how to create income streams. Retain the risk, transfer the risk. The choice is up to you, but at least know that you have a choice. We're going to talk to you about how much you're paying in fees. We're going to talk to you about long-term care, estate planning, and stop giving away 20 to 30% of your income every single year to the tax man because you did not understand, or not you, your advisor did not understand the very tax advice Stop giving away 20 to 30% every year to the tax man right off the top of your income because the advisor did not understand the tax implications of the very investment advice he was giving you. Why would you create an income stream that's designed to lose 20 to 30% to taxes every single year when you can change that choice as well? Pick up the phone, give us a call, 866-597-1040.
22: 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And I think that, guys, this really did hit a nerve probably because people are either thinking about that really big number they've saved for retirement, right? Or they're thinking about how much do I need to live on each year, whether that's $60,000, a six-figure salary. Where do you start, though? Do you start with the big number or do you start with a smaller number and work backwards?
0: We honestly start with the small number and work backwards because that is the number that determines everything. That determines, you know, I think it was ING or what's your number, where you grab the string in the middle of the park, you run to the end of the string and it has some big number on it, you know, $500,000, 2 million, whatever that thing is. But, you know, that's the one question we ask everybody because everybody knows their big number. They know how much money they have saved for retirement. But honestly, the number of people that come in and I ask them, how much money are you spending per month, that don't know the answer to that question is a lot higher than you would think. And oftentimes we have to say, okay, you know, let's go through your budget. And for me, I always explain to people, you know, you don't have to be embarrassed about what you spend your money on. I personally don't care where you spend your money, that you're spending too much money on car payments or too much money on hair and makeup or fishing gear or boating or all that stuff, you know,
23: or wine.
0: Yeah, I've tried multiple times to put my wife on a budget and it has never worked. The only thing I could figure out is I changed the Amazon password and then she figures out what I changed it to. But, you know, it's figuring out what that monthly spending number is. I need to have $5,000 a month, $6,000 a month, $18,000 a month, whatever that number is, because that's what determines every aspect of that plan going forward. Or once we know here's how much money I need to have on a monthly basis, well, let's look at what we know is going to be coming in. Are you going to be eligible for Social Security? Do you have a pension? What are those numbers? Do you have rental income? What are your defined sources of income in retirement? And how short are we on that monthly spend? If you need $10,000 a month and between your Social Security and your pension, you're bringing in seven, well, we need to generate $3,000 a month. Obviously, you know, there's taxes that are involved, but sure. If we need $3,000 a month after taxes, after that, it becomes a very simple math equation where we figure out here's how much of your nest egg you need to use to secure your income in retirement. You've saved $1 million. You've saved $1.2 million. You've saved $500,000. We need to use $100,000, $200,000, $800,000 of that nest egg to secure the income. And we're going to show you, just like Mike was talking about, we're going to show you, here's different ways you can create that income. Here's a way you can create that income using an annuity. Here's the way you can create that income using bonds and preferreds and dividend paying stocks. And then if you want to take on the most amount of risk, here's how you can create that income using the overall stock market. And here's the pros and cons of everything. But at the end of the day, to your question, we want to know exactly how much you're spending a month because that truly determines what that number is at the end of the string in the park. And if this is something that you've been trying to figure out, you're using AI, you're using your 401k tools, you're using those online tools from Fidelity or Schwab or Vanguard where it's saying, you know, based on your nest egg, here's how much money you could have on a monthly basis. That's all well and good, but how do I actually make that number happen on a day-to-day, month-by-month basis? 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
2: On I-95 South Bend in Harford County, there was a large debris reported in the roadway after Route 24 quickly cleared from the roadway. Any delay has now eased up pretty nicely as you head through Harford County on 95 South. Continuing on 95 through town and then south of town, should find everything open and moving pretty well. 695 Beltway, inner loop, outer loop, no delays, no accidents or incidents. JFX southbound, the ramp to Fayette Street remains closed because of all the activities associated with the Charm City Live Festival. Local roads closed around War Memorial Plaza with detours set up until later this evening. JFX northbound, watch for a tree trimming crew approaching Cold Spring Lane along the right. I'm Max Wyatt, WBAL News Radio 1090 and FM 101.5.
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3: Well, this evening, temperatures are going to fall through the 80s and back into the 60s overnight. We're going to have temperatures warming up into the low 80s for tomorrow afternoon. Looking at partly cloudy skies, great weather for another O's game. And then moving into Labor Day, still in the low 80s, partly cloudy skies across the area. I'm meteorologist Alencia Jenkins on WBAL News Radio 1090 and FM 101.5.
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4: 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Great to be with you. Ryan Herbert, Mike Kinnett. Mike, you had a chance with us last week to announce Randy's retirement.
5: See, that's funny. We call it Randy's retirement. We call it being abandoned.
4: Well, he decided today I'm not going to totally abandon
6: you. You're a quitter.
5: Yeah, that's right. Quitter. Quitters. No, I'm actually envious. I mean, he's doing it in an incredible way, like we talked about last week, where he's kind of graduating into it. He's not just rushing to it. You know, his wife has made it clear. They had that conversation. There's not a big old honey-do list, bucket list, round to it list. And it just gives him time to figure it out. And she's retired already, so she's not going to, they're not going to kill each other on day one. You know, so
4: she's making that list for him.
7: Yet to be determined. Yes.
4: Yeah, we'll see about that. But you're so right, Mike. And we talked about, you know, there's a talent vacuum happening right now. You look at people of Randy's age, again, baby boomers are now 60 to 80 years old. All these people are leaving the workforce. So for people like me who still have a few years left, I'm like, can I keep Randy's brain here for just a little bit longer? So that's kind of what we've done.
5: Well, I mean, and there is a big brain bleed, right? I mean, we've seen it. I mean, you can agree to disagree about what, you know, the Trump administration did to thin out the federal government. We can agree to disagree whether it was a good idea or a bad idea. I'm not arguing that point. But the fact remains that we've had a huge brain drain from the federal government. And, you know, the outbreaks that we've had is part of that results by not having the brain drain having happened. And so the fact that he is willing to hang out for you a little bit longer to kind of help you figure out that Randy's willing to help you guys as a team, help us as a team transition from one incredible host into another incredible host, makes it much easier for everybody involved. Much like, I mean, even to the extent, so Ryan and I mean, he's a baby still. Right? I mean, you're 41, right?
8: 41, yes.
5: 41 years old. And here I am, I'm pushing dirt, right? I mean, I'm old as dirt. And, you know, but it's been a great transition for Ryan and I, where slowly but surely I have stopped being the primary advisor, and now I'm just the sage to give that sound advice. And most of the time they look at me and say, really, that's advice you gave people 50 years ago. What should we do today? Because, you know, it does change over time.
4: Sure.
5: But I think to the extent we have the opportunity to do that, to be able to pass that wisdom on to, even if it's going part time or something like that, like Randy's doing, I think that's an incredible gift. And, you know, as you're contemplating what your own personal retirement looks like, you know, maybe cold turkey isn't the solution. I mean, Randy and I talked about this last week. You know, I know my wife is terrified of the day I show up and I'm home all day. I mean, and it's not because she doesn't like me around, but I'm 5 o'clock in the morning pinging off the wall, bouncing and dancing through the living room. And she's, you know, I get up between 7:30 and 8:30. I like my two cups of coffee, my Sudoku or whatever little game she plays on her computer. So Ryan, is your wife out of bed quick and early in the morning? Or are you the first?
6: She gets up at, I don't know what time it is. I just know that when she gets out of bed in the morning to go work out, the dog gets on the bed, and that's normally somewhere around 6 a.m. And this past summer has been nice because I don't have to wake up early. But now that school has started, I have to get up at 6:30. So I get woken up sometimes by her alarm clock at, I think it's 5:30. And then the dog again at 6. And then I'm up at 6:30. To wake my youngest daughter up to get her ready for school and go. But I am not the early riser. I like to sleep in. So I'm like your wife, between 7:30 and 8:30. And then I need two cups of coffee. And I need to be left alone for like an hour before I'm ready to talk to anybody.
7: Well, Ryan, let me ask you something. As the person who is going to be taking over the business and the primary person of the business, and Jen is kind of the same situation here, as people in their 60s are moving out of the workforce, going into their 70s, going into the retirement, there is a little bit of, I want to kind of data dump onto everybody what I've learned over these last 50 years or so. But one of the things that I'm hearing all the time is, oh, AI will do that. Oh, AI will do that. And we're getting a lot of that. And are you feeling that whatever Mike has to give to you, that could be done elsewhere? Or, I mean, is it all about personal relationships with clients, or there are ways that he does things that you have learned? Sometimes I wonder if they want to have that information that we want to pass along.
6: You know, I think it does depend on the generation. You know, my generation is a lot more open to new ideas and open into listening. Yes, AI is a tool that's out there, but it's not always right. And, you know, I've had the benefit that Mike has not been data dumping everything on me, because, you know, his retirement is coming at some point in the future here. But it's been a slow, gradual transition where, you know, he's been teaching me things over the years. So there's not really, hey, here's one thing I've never told you about. Really kind of what's been going on now is as he's been taking steps back from the day-to-day aspect of, you know, running the company, he's been slowly transitioning those things over to me now. And, you know, I do think it is useful. I do think that the older generation, as they leave the workforce, do need to impart the wisdom that they have, the tips and tricks that they've learned, so that way you're not trying to, you know, the younger generation or the people filling those areas are not trying to reinvent the wheel on day one. So there's, you know, continuity for whatever the job happens to be, whether you're working with clients, you're working with contractors, you're doing reports, there's continuity that happens. And, you know, in our industry, really it is the client relationships that need to maintain that element of continuity, because for years and years and years, Mike instilled in me that this is the way we do things. This is what I do for my clients. And, you know, as we brought on new advisors, as we promoted from within with Lawrence and Catherine and Andrew, as you're doing this financial planning, everybody at ProStatus takes the same approach. Everybody at ProStatus has the same methodology. The way they communicate those things, the way they physically enact those things all may be different, but conceptually it's the same. Strategically it's the same. The planning is all the exact same, because tomorrow is never promised, right? Yes, I'm 41. I'm younger than Mike, but, you know, anything can
5: happen. But I'm still better looking.
4: Clearly.
5: I'm just saying. I mean, take a look at the radio. Right? If you're looking at your radio station, if you're looking at your radio dial right now, I look so much better. Yes.
6: You know, tomorrow is not promised. And, you know, what you don't want to happen in any case, whether you're working with someone, you know, with ProStatus or any financial advisor, if something happens to your advisor, whether, you know, they meet an untimely demise or they retire, you don't want the person that comes along after you to uproot everything and say, I don't like the way Tom was doing it. I don't like the way Steve was doing it. You don't want me to come and say, I don't agree with anything that Mike was doing. Let's change this entire plan that you've had for 10 or 15 years. You want that continuity to know that this is the track that I was put on. This is the track that the company as a whole believes in the process, and this is what works for me. That continuity is the most important thing in this industry, and I think kind of across the board is continuity matters for those relationships for your customers. That's what I think is the most important thing.
5: And I think, again, as you know, you're looking at your own personal situation, that's the type of conversation you can have with your employer. Most employers, you know, understand that you're going to retire at some point, but I think most employers would also like a more gradual transition rather than you just say, hey, look, I'm leaving at the end of the month, or I'm, you know, whatever notice you're giving. I mean, mm-hmm. you know, Randy's basically gave us, I don't know, a year's notice. So, yeah. you know, we've been preparing for this for a while, so, which makes it a little bit easier. But, you know, I know with the federal government, for federal employees, you can have that transitional work where you can go part-time, collect part of your pension and all that. But as a way to transition into retirement, it certainly is a way to make it easier for you, perhaps, and it might be a benefit to the employer to give them a little bit more of a runway into who's going to take over that position for you. And certainly from a monetary point of view, you know, if you're not sure whether you can retire, but if you could work part-time for a year or two as you transition, this certainly could help with that transitional period. And if you're trying to figure out what your retirement plan looks like, pick up the phone and give us a call at 866-597-1040, 866-597-1040. Sit down with Ryan, myself, and our team. We'll show you how to create income streams. That's important. We're going to talk to you about fees. We're going to talk to you about long-term care, estate planning, tax planning. 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But we're also going to talk to you about what exactly does retirement look like. And we're going to look at what we call the 3 bad day rule, right? We want to know, when can you actually pull the plug? It doesn't mean just because you can walk away doesn't mean you need to walk away. And a transition, you know, from full-time to part-time to out the door may make sense for you. But pick up the phone. Give us a call. 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
4: 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I'm Jennifer Perry. And Mike, I know for us too, we don't have kids necessarily going off to college or off to school. Ryan, you're still in that season where the kids are getting out the door. You're having to get them on the bus. You were telling us about that a little bit earlier. I mean, that's a busy yeah. season in life, isn't it?
6: It is. And, you know, the kids always dread it, but, mm-hmm. you know, the one thing that they get to look forward to is the tradition in our area is the day before you go back to school, we drive over to, there's a bridge that goes over this little tiny walk waterway and everyone jumps off the bridge. So we just did that with my oldest daughter and she was very happy. So she went to school this morning willingly instead of fighting us like it normally is.
5: And they want to see their friends. They want to see their friends. Yeah. But you're right. For folks like yourself and me, you know, we have that empty nester thing. And I think it's interesting that, you know, just historically we save more money right around age 50 to 60 than we've done at any other point in our life. And that's because, you know, the house is almost paid for. Mm-hmm. We have most of the stuff that we wanted to buy. And quite frankly, the kids are headed out the door. Hopefully college is already paid for.
12: Hopefully.
5: And while it's true, your kids are always your kids, right? I mean, I don't care what it is. You always have to have an allowance in your budget to help the kids out because it's the way life is, especially today. But nevertheless, you're able to start saving a ton more money towards retirement. And that's when we see more and more people go throw into the catch-up provisions, right? Because after age 50, you can start throwing a little bit more money into your 401k. You can throw a little bit more money into your IRA. That's when people start thinking about the fact that, hey, I'm going to have this nest egg. And one, is it enough? Am I saving enough? Mm-hmm. And then two, they start actually thinking about some of the tax implications, not as much as they should be because they're still so focused on saving the money. But it does afford an opportunity to kind of revisit what life is going to look like. You know, like I said, the house is empty, you know, and you know, for us, we're fortunate that, you know, my younger boy actually works for me, but both my kids are within like 20 minutes of our house. So we see them regularly, which is still kind of nice. You know, for us, the operative part was move out, right?
12: Move out.
5: Yeah, get out. But nevertheless, I think that, you know, for those of you that are in that 50-ish age and your kids are kind of winding down, you know, your responsibilities for the kids are kind of winding down and they're getting their start. It is an interesting conversation to have it because it is such a pivotal point in your life, right? I mean, it really is all of a sudden we have free time, you know, all of a sudden we're not spending quite as much money on the kids as we thought we were. We're not buying new computers every 3 years and we're not buying cars. And then, you know, cause you buy them the first car and they wreck it and they have to buy them the second car. And, you know, all those things that happen with raising kids and the cost of college and all those. So I think now is the time to really, you know, if you're 50 years old and you have not sat down with an advisor of some sort. And I don't know if you know this, you know, it's interesting. You know, Ryan and I have a 401k plan for our employees. Mm-hmm. And Ryan and I made the decision that it was inappropriate for us to be the advisor, even though we could be the advisor on our own 401k. We wanted it to be independent. Mm-hmm. And so Ryan actually has a buddy, I think, right? He is our 401k advisor. Mm-hmm. Right.
6: He's an acquaintance of mine. I know who he is. My sister-in-law worked for him for years.
5: Okay.
6: And he's actually the advisor on our plan.
5: And we've had our plan for probably, I don't know, 20, 25 years now, something like that, right? I've never met the guy.
12: Oh, really? Wow.

0: people that are on the plan to begin with.
1: Right.
0: And I see that across the board, even, you know, people coming in from other sources from us, they still, they've never met with their advisor. There's an advisor there, but they've never really met with them. So, or her, as the case may be. So if you have an advisor on your plan and you're currently working with them, well, then by all means have that conversation. But if you don't have an advisor, or if you have an advisor on your plan and they haven't been communicating with you, now's not the time to reach out to them, because they haven't been communicating with you all along and they could give a crap, evidently. But now is the time for you to reach out to somebody, be it us, somebody else, sit down with somebody and start talking about, you know, are we on the right track? Are we going to have enough money to retirement? When can I actually make the decision to pull the trigger and say, I'm done, right? I mean, because that to itself is it, like we've been talking all day. And, you know, last week when we were talking with Randy, that transition out of work, that takes an emotional toll on the entire family, because, you know, for better or for worse, most of us, our identity of who we are is tied up in what we do for a living, right? I mean, good, bad, or otherwise, it just happens to be what it is. It is. So I think now's an opportunity for people that are 50-ish to actually sit down and get that plan together. What is your income going to look like? You know, what is it going to cost you to get there? What are you doing for inflation? What are you doing about medical stuff? What are you doing about the risks and exposure from your homeowner's insurance and your automobile insurance? And, you know, contrary, we had somebody call us the other day and they told us that somebody told them that once you turn 80, you don't pay taxes anymore. I was like, geez.
1: I missed that in law school.
2: I want to get that plan.
0: I want that plan. I missed that one in law school. So all those things are pieces of the puzzle that by the time you're 50, you really start to need exploring them.
2: Yeah, I mean, because those are things that you've normally, most people, have ignored, you know, because you're spending your young adult life with your kids, with your family, making sure everything's taken care of, hopefully saving money for college. So now that they've gotten to this jumping off point, now is the point where most people turn around and focus on themselves. You know, like Mike said, figuring out those aspects of the plan. You know, do we have enough? I think at age 50, age 55, that is really the point where you need to sit down and figure out, am I on track for retirement? Because, you know, it doesn't happen too often. I don't see it. People come in my office too often where, you know, I'm having to tell them, oh, you can't retire when you want because you've waited so long. You haven't looked at it. You haven't saved any money. You've basically ignored it. But, you know, there are conversations where we do have to say, oh, you need to work 2, 3, 4, maybe 5 years longer to kind of make things work. And, you know, it's the questions always ask, well, what should I have done differently? And well, if I had a time machine, I could take you back and put you there. But, you know, the sooner you start with retirement planning, the better off you'll be, you know, because we have so much more runway. We have so much more time. You have much more time for compounding interest to figure out where income is going to come from in retirement, to figure out your taxes. Let's start doing tax planning now. The sooner you start with tax planning, the faster we could potentially get you to lower taxes, maybe even that mystical, magical 0% tax bracket. Now, everybody can't get there, but there are some people that we can get there, but it takes time. It's not, you know, I'm retiring at 62. I'm going to come see a financial planner at 61, 60. And then by age 63, I'm not paying anything in taxes. It takes time, 5, 6, 7, 10, sometimes even 15 years to get us to that point. It takes time. And the sooner you start, the better off you'll actually be.
0: And not everybody should do tax planning. Well, everybody should do tax planning. Actually doing Roth conversions and getting there might not be possible for everybody, which is right. What you said. Right.
2: Yes.
0: But you know, the other thing is that people really have no idea whether they're on the right track. So many people get to that age of, you know, 60, 62, 65, 67, whatever that magic age that happens to be in their mind. And they get there and they say, okay, I'm ready to retire. Do I have enough? And how much can I actually take off of it? So we're not actually having a plan. We're just showing up hoping for the best. Mm-hmm. And to me, that's kind of a silly way to go through retirement. You should have a sound plan that you can look at and digest and understand, right? You don't have to have all the nuances figured out of, you know, exactly what percentage is in the stock, bond, or mutual fund, or annuity, that type of thing. But you should have an idea of the direction you're going to go so that you can get to where you need to be. And that all starts by just sitting down and having a plan created for you. And, you know, can you do it on your own? Yeah. I mean, we use AI for all sorts of stuff, but it's funny. We were just dealing with some AI issues the other day. We have a software company that's trying to pitch us some really cool tax

0: AI. And so I ran a scenario by for a prospective client who was trying to figure out, you know, some things they wanted to do with some of their assets because they have a lot of money left over. And the AI kept getting the answer wrong. I mean, I knew what I needed. I knew what I needed the answer to be, but the AI kept getting it wrong until, I mean, I had to keep fine tuning it and asking questions and restructuring the questions to get it to the right answer. But, you know, that's the difference between going with just a general box store financial planning team or quite frankly, the average advisor. If you're not working with an advisory team that can sit down and actually show you how to create income streams and show you multiple choices on how to create income stream, you know, how to retain risk, how to transfer the risk. If they're not talking to you about fees and explaining how fees work, how they get compensated. I mean, we get paid to do this, folks.
1: Right.
0: I mean,
1: there's no free lunch.
0: There's not a free lunch. You know, how much risk you're actually taking and is the risk worth, you know, right. What's that old saying is the juice worth the squeeze, right? You want to make sure you're taking the least amount of risk necessary. We want to make sure that you're paying the least amount of taxes. What does your estate plan look like? All those things are so important. And yet so many people do it piecemeal and so many people wait to the last possible moment. And that's just a silly way to get into retirement. Take all the stress off the table, get that plan done as soon as possible. 50 is a great age to start. The kids are out of the house. We can start focusing on that second phase of life.
1: So what if this back to school season became a starting point for your next chapter? If you want to know whether your income plan can support the life that you've been working toward, but you've just been too busy to find out, visit thesavvyinvestorradio.com. Click on the button there that says schedule a call. That will start that 15-minute, no cost, no obligation conversation where you can tell us what are your big concerns as you move into this phase of life. What are you worried about? And we'll discuss how ProStatus Financial may be able to help. Again, you can always give us a call, 866-597-1040 to schedule that conversation as well. 866-597-1040. Mike, Ryan, and the team, they'll run their income analyzer to show you what's possible with what you've saved. 866-597-1040. 866-597-1040. But guys, that's all the time we have for today. 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
11: Hey, did you guys know that kids who read books have a bigger vocabulary?
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12: Mm-hmm. 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
14: Okay, gang. So chances are there'll never be an emergency ever, ever again.
11: Mm-hmm.
14: But just in case, let's talk about a plan.
11: Okay.
14: So who's going to do what? Anyone? Yeah, okay, perfect. We'll figure it out as we go. So, who is going to grab the go bag?
15: What's a go bag?
16: It is a bag we do not have that is filled with things we really, really need in an emergency.
15: Guess we won't have to worry about it then.
14: Ah, good point. So, we all know who to call if something happens then, right?
15: I'd have to call Jill, Devin, Melissa, Karen, and Bruce.
16: And I will try to call all of you, but Greg doesn't have a cell phone. Dad's phone will have a dead battery.
14: No doubt.
16: And Julie will be on the phone with Jill, Devin, Melissa, Karen, and Bruce.
14: Well, this is great. I am so glad that we don't have a plan.
16: I know.
17: Winging it is not an emergency plan. Make sure your kids...

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4: On 95 southbound at the Fort McHenry Tunnel, it was an accident blocking the left two. Very heavy and slow now down from just before Keith Avenue into the Fort McHenry Tunnel. Your alternate, the Harbor Tunnel, is very slow. 895 southbound, you'll be in a delay from Boston Street and O'Donnell Street into the southbound Harbor Tunnel. JFX southbound, the ramp to Fayette Street remains closed because of the Charm City Live Festival at War Memorial Plaza for the remainder of the day. Also, local road closures around the plaza and detours until further notice. Around 695, the Beltway, we're doing okay right now. Inner loop and outer loop, no delays. 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
5: Weather.
6: Well, as we extend through the rest of our long weekend, partly cloudy skies both Sunday and Monday on Labor Day. Both days will also start off in the 60s, warming up into the low 80s. It's going to be low with our humidity as well, making it feel quite comfortable outside. I'm meteorologist Alencia Jenkins on WBAL News Radio 1090 and FM 101.5. 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
2: Hi, everyone. So glad you're there from 48th and 6th in Midtown Manhattan. Heard around the country, around the world. Yesterday, I had a chance to speak yesterday afternoon to Secretary of State Marco Rubio. I was his first interview after getting the job. Haven't talked to him on the record, on television, or on radio since. Well, that changed yesterday. Here's the National Security Advisor and 72nd Secretary of State. I'm going to play this throughout the hour. And here is how we began. All right, Mr. Secretary, Marco Rubio, thanks so much for joining us, and National Security Advisor. I understand the Iranians are on the recipient of American attacks. In fact, the president put on Truth Social, and I'll read some of it. The U.S., as we speak, is striking Iran near the strait. The strikes are large and powerful, and the retaliation for Iran's failed attempt at adding sea mines to the strait, which currently has no mines, and the Iranians shooting 8 missiles at us, all unsuccessfully knocked down. If the failed nation of Iran retaliates for the very justified attack, they'll be hit again as much harder at a higher level. Mr. Secretary, where do you think we're at with this Iran confrontation 6 months in?
3: Well, first of all, I remind everybody that at the end, the core and central issue here is the following. Iran will never be allowed to possess a nuclear weapon, certainly not as long as President Trump is in office. So that's first and foremost. With regards to the Strait of Hormuz, while our primary vehicle by which we are preventing them from getting a nuclear weapon and inflicting a price and a cost on them is economic, we always reserve the right to defend the interests and our interests in the region. Iran has continued to fire on shipping, continued to fire on commercial shipping in the straits. They're losing control of the straits. They've lost control of the straits. Their mines were, they put a bunch of mines in there. We were able to successfully destroy those mines, and so the shipping lanes are now even broader. But they keep shooting at things, and they keep shooting at ships. So we will continue to target those things that pose an imminent threat to our forces and to global shipping in the straits. The straits will remain open, and they will not be under Iranian control. And that's what you're seeing the president carrying out right now.
0: Understood. And also, from their perspective, I understand they speak from many different areas. The IRGC is a spokesperson. The parliament is a spokesperson. And they also have a president who came out and essentially said, we'd like to go back to the MOU. What does Secretary of State Marco Rubio say about that?
3: Well, look, I mean, that ship in many ways has sailed, no pun intended, with regards to the straits, because if you think about it as a moment, I mean, at the core issue here is they're never going to have a nuclear weapon. I have to remind people that continuously. This is all about the fact that they want to possess a nuclear weapon and threaten the world with it, and we'll never allow that to happen. And as long as they continue to endeavor or claim to want one, they're going to pay a price for it. And that price is going to be primarily economic, but we reserve the right, as we said, to take military action when necessary, not just to protect ourselves, but to prevent them from being able to threaten others as well. So as far as the differences in their system, here's the bottom line. Their economy is a disaster. It was a disaster before all of this, right? Because you think about it, Iran, every penny they get, be it through sanctions relief or whatever, every penny they get, they don't spend it on the Iranian people. They don't spend that money on their country. They use that money to fund Hezbollah and Hamas and terrorist organizations and militias in Iraq to threaten us and threaten the world. If they spent a fraction, just half the money that they're spending on these militias, if they spent it on their own people, the Iranian people would be better off. So they're going to continue to feel the squeeze, because understand that this is not just about punishing Iran, the Iranian regime. It's about preventing them from having access to money that will then be used to sponsor terrorism, which is what they've always done. They want money for two things: to sponsor terrorism and ultimately to have a nuclear weapon. And we can't allow that to happen.
0: We saw Prime Minister Modi meet with the Iranian president and Iranian officials, and essentially look like they're setting up some type of trade deal. Pakistan 2 weeks before. What's your message for those countries?
3: Well, I don't think there's a trade deal between India and Iran. Obviously, there, you know, countries all develop their own foreign policy, and many countries around the world talk to the Iranian regime. I mean, we've met with elements of the Iranian regime as well in terms of some of these discussions that have occurred, and there's been contact with them. I think what ultimately happens, though, is, and the president's been very clear, is no country should be helping Iran evade sanctions. No country should be out there helping them create mechanisms by which they can generate revenue that they will then use to sponsor terrorism and try to build a nuclear weapon. And if countries decide to do that, then we're going to have to sanction them too.
0: So Vladimir Putin says this to Iran: during this difficult time, we're trying to provide you with the assistance you need. We have discussed this with you and are supplying you with the necessary goods. We always thought they were giving, it seems as though they're giving satellite coordinates to help kill our people. But now we have the Russians saying directly, we're helping you out.
3: Yeah, well, in the case, unfortunately, of Iran, we're not aligned with the Russians and the Russian system in terms of their view of the situation. You know, obviously, Russia has their own hands full with Ukraine and that effort there. But I've said this before, and I'll say it again. Nothing that anyone is providing Iran is in any way impeding our ability to act as necessary to protect the United States. That said, it is clear that in the case of what Iran is doing, we are not necessarily fully aligned with the Russian position on it. But Russia's got, you know, and Putin's got his own set of problems that I think take up the majority of his time and focus, which is, you know, the war in with Ukraine and frankly, the impacts that these Ukrainian strikes are having on the Russian economy in combination with sanctions.
0: I've talked to Secretary Rubio, obviously. Ms. Secretary, appreciate your time. So when you talk about John Radcliffe, he had 72-hour mission, 6 hours on the ground in Russia. We don't know exactly what he discussed, but I imagine it was important. Some have said it was a proposal to have a trilateral meeting between President Trump, President Zelensky, and President Putin, as well as warning them, letting them know the reality on the ground is you're not doing very well. Is there anything that you could share with the country about what that meeting was about?
3: Yeah, I've seen those reports, and I don't know where those are coming from, because nobody who has any knowledge of that meeting is a very small handful of people, and none of them have talked to the press. So this is stuff they're getting secondhand and reporting on. But let me just say that trip was primarily a routine one. It is not unprecedented. Despite whatever differences we may have geopolitically, the United States does have to be able to communicate with Russia from a very practical perspective. They have the second largest nuclear stockpile in the world. The United States has to be able to communicate with them. I've met with the foreign minister. We talked to their foreign ministry. We're engaged with them in that regard. And I think for a long period of time, there's been exchanges between our respective intelligence communities, including our Department of War and deconfliction and things of this nature. This has always existed. So his visit there was largely routine in that sense of just establishing and continue to build these intel-to-intel communication channels, because those things can prove useful in a time of crisis or conflict. I mean, this is not unusual. It's occurred under other administrations as well. But it wasn't part of any sort of broader initiative other than, you know, continuing to establish those intel to intel channels that can prove useful in any particular contingency or crisis situation.
0: Ms. Secretary, I also know that President Zelensky appreciates the support of the president now, but he says specifically they would just need patriots, 5% more patriots. I know there's only a finite number available. Is there a plan in place to help them with missile defense leading into the winter?
3: I mean, look, we've provided that in the past, and obviously, as you know, the whole world is asking for more air interceptors. It's become the number one defense need on the planet, not just for Ukraine, but on the planet. Countries in the Middle East want it. I know Iran wishes they had interceptors, which they don't, which is why we're able to act the way we do and do some of the things we have, because those things were wiped out by us. But multiple countries around the world have more. It's just a question of availability. And obviously, I have to remind people, the United States has needs. Like, we have our own defense needs. We have our own defense requirements. And before we can help others, we have to make sure that our stockpiles are always sufficient. I think there's a lot that's been reported inaccurately about what U.S. stockpiles are. I think dangerously, too, because I think in some ways our adversaries read that stuff and think it's true and may try to test us, and it could lead to conflict. But the U.S., I think, nonetheless, always, and this is not new now, this has always been the case. We have minimum requirements of our own, and those always have to be met before we can provide others. As the president's been clear, I mean, we've provided more assistance to Ukraine over the last few years than anybody else has, and we continue to provide them assistance within the limits of our own availability and capability. We always have to look out for America first.
0: Are you against giving them the licenses to make their own?
3: Well, that's being negotiated as we speak. And as I said, again, but that is not an immediate solution. I mean, ramping up production, even if you have a license, is something that takes multiple years to build these factories. I mean, these are highly sophisticated weaponry. So that's being negotiated now. That may come to fruition, but it really won't solve the short-term challenge that they're pointing to.
0: Ukraine wants to help us with their drone technology and the unbelievable success they had against Russia. Have we been reluctant to accept their offer to use some of that incredible drone technology?
3: Look, I think if there's a deal that makes sense for the United States, I think we're pursuing those and we're negotiating those, and those are all work in progress. I don't have an announcement on it today, but we're always looking for ways to strengthen our own defenses. And if someone has an ability to partner with us and create that, we'll certainly be open to it. But again, these are long-term projects. These are not the kinds of things that you would see come online immediately.
2: So that's part of my conversation with the secretary. More on that when we return. 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

0: The talk show that's getting you talking. 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
1: Welcome back, everyone. You know Marco Rubio's got a million jobs, including National Security Advisor and Secretary of State. We talked to him, got some quality time. Here's more of that interview, including the Lindsey Graham bill named after him, which has everything to do with Ukraine and Russia. When you talk about the Lindsey Graham bill, I guess they're calling it now, which would give the massive sanctions. They got 85 votes in the Senate. Used to be in the Senate. Nothing gets 85 votes anymore. That said, give secondary sanctions to anybody dealing with Russia, which would include China, Turkey, South Africa, Pakistan, who's ever doing it. They would be susceptible to these secondary sanctions. Would you encourage the House to pass this? Because right now, Democrats are holding it up more than even Republicans. Would you like to see that on the president's desk?
2: Yeah, look, I mean, it gives the president the authority to do these things. It gives him more tools in the toolbox. Now, he can do a lot of it without the bill, but obviously the Democrats in the House are not apparently in a mood to provide the president any additional legal powers and to impose tariffs and other penalties. But I think it would be valuable for the president to have these tools available to him, and then he can decide even when to use them appropriately, given changing circumstances. So, as we said, the White House was supportive of it passing in the Senate, and we would see that the House hopefully take it up. But right now, the opposition to it, as you said, is coming from Democrats that just don't want to pass a bill that gives the president more authority, even though they claim to be supportive of Ukraine.
1: So when we come, let's fast forward to Canadian talks. I never thought that we'd be talking about Canada and a rift between our two countries. But it looks as though the trade talks have broken off. September 8th, they're going to put in a whole bunch of tariffs on us. We're going to hit them at the beginning of 2027. Is there anything you can do as Secretary of State to try to get these back on track? And can you tell the country what happened between 2 weeks ago, because it looked like we had a deal Friday afternoon and it all broke apart Friday night?
2: Yeah, so our trade representative, Jameson Greer, leads those talks on. So he's probably the right person to ask of it in better detail about the prospects moving forward. Suffice it to say, though, that we did believe at some point, 2 weeks ago, that we were very close to a deal. In fact, everybody assumed one was about to happen because the terms had been agreed to. And then there was a change in the Canadian position at the last second that sort of unraveled it all. So obviously the hope is that we can get back to that original arrangement, because we thought it was a good arrangement and a fair arrangement for both countries. But, let's see what happens. I can't really prognosticate how it plays forward. I think some of that is tied into some domestic Canadian politics as well and some of the things going on over there. So I don't want to opine too much on it, other than to say that we thought we had a really good deal, a very fair deal. We were on the verge of executing on it, and then there was a change at the last minute in the Canadian position. So, it either will happen, and if it doesn't, then, there'll be consequences for it, unfortunately. But hopefully we can get back to that.
1: You're not too far from when you were in politics, and you know that Michigan and Maine will probably make or break the Senate for either party. Does it concern you at all that the leader Carney has reached out to governors to kind of say, this is my point of view when it comes to the trade deal, almost bypassing the federal government? And do you think that the liberal leader of Canada is trying to make sure that the Republican president does not have a successful midterm election? Do you think politics is playing into this?
2: It might be, but I don't think it has any impact ultimately. I mean, you can't do a trade deal with a governor. If he wants a trade deal and they want a trade deal with the United States, there's a good deal on the table. They should have taken it when it was available, and maybe they'll get back to it. But in the end, they really can't circumvent President Trump. I mean, he holds all the cards here on this because he's the president, and these are deals with the federal government, not with state governments.
1: So Venezuela has been an unbelievable success. We know that Delcy Rodriguez, the interim leader of that country, worked out a tremendous oil deal between our two countries. They're gradually releasing political prisoners. But this is what Ted Cruz said on Sunday that he wants to see happen in Venezuela.
3: There need to be democratic free elections in Venezuela. Delcy Rodriguez was Nicolas Maduro's vice president. Maduro was illegitimate. He was a Marxist. He had seized power contrary to the will of the voters. And from the beginning, I have been urging, and I believe the administration is working towards this, that there should be free and fair elections.
1: Your thoughts to Senator Ted Cruz and others? Yeah. How close are elections?
2: I don't know what the disagreement is. I mean, I don't think there is one. I mean, we've been very clear about the three step process involved here. The first was stabilization. We have a country that after 20 years of Chavismo and Marxism was deeply broken and corrupt. And where the first thing we had to avoid is civil war or mass migration or systemic collapse of the country, because that wouldn't have been good for the Venezuelan people, wouldn't have been good for anybody. And we've largely achieved that despite a devastating earthquake that required us to step in, do a bunch of stuff to help them because they had, you know, all those years of Chavismo had not invested at all in sort of some of the capabilities that governments basically need because the money had been stolen. The second is a recovery phase, which is you have to rebuild the economy and rebuild it in a way that's credible, that's legitimate. And the third is the democratic transition. And these things, when I say third, it's not in sequence. I mean, you can have the democratic transition happening at the same time. But if you think about it, what do we want from a democratic transition? We don't just want there to be an election. Election is important. But we want to make sure that it leads to a republic, to an enduring republic that has elections on a regular basis for the foreseeable future. What we don't want to see is a country that has an election and then the leader takes over a catastrophe, the country's in tailspin, and it all falls apart. So we are engaged in that now. I mean, the talks are happening between the last democratically legitimate National Assembly in Venezuela was the 2015 National Assembly. And through our facilitation, they have begun talks with the interim government towards that goal of the democratically elected, you know, having democratic elections. But democratic elections are more than just about having an election, you know, because you could have an election tomorrow. We'd still be using the Chavez machines and the Chavez Electoral Committee, and it would not be credible. All those things have to be transformed. All of that has to be changed. You need a free press. You need the time and space for political parties who are going to run in those elections to organize themselves. A lot of the most prominent leaders in Venezuela's opposition still live abroad. They need the opportunity to return to the country and organize themselves to run for office. All of that remains a priority of this administration, and it's something we're working towards. And in fact, the next phase of these talks, these transitional talks, will happen here in about 10 days, again, facilitated by us. So we remain very committed to that prospect, and ultimately that is where this project needs to wind up. What we don't want to see is something like what happened in Nicaragua 25 years ago, where they had an election, but 4 years later, the Sandinistas were back in power. So you have to have, this is a holistic process that has to take place, and it's important. And we're 9 months into this. And it's not going to take as long as it took in Eastern Europe, but it took Eastern Europe 4 to 5 years to fully transition. We can do it much faster here. We're pushing very hard on it. We need that to happen.
1: And that's why Marco Rubio in this hemisphere has been flat out phenomenal, kind of taking a step back in Europe and leaving it for Witkoff and others, Witkoff and Jared Kushner. So we got a little bit into that, but clearly Cuba is his thing. And there's other Central American countries going to go our direction. Hopefully Brazil in the next election. I have a chance to talk to him about that. We'll continue this conversation, including what Marco Rubio worries about most every day. You're listening to the Brian Kilmeade Show and my ongoing interview with the Secretary of State. Don't move.

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2: Good morning. It's 11:30 and currently 79 degrees on TV Hill. I'm Marquise Lupton. Police are investigating a shooting in North Baltimore. A 56-year-old man was shot around 5:30 Friday morning on Reisterstown Road and is expected to survive. Baltimore County Police are searching for a suspect accused of stabbing someone during a fight at the White Marsh Mall around 5 Friday evening, and investigators are reviewing surveillance video, and the victim's injuries have not been released. And for the third time, a Baltimore County judge has ruled that Kevin Ahn is not competent to stand trial in the killings of his mother's roommate and her ex-husband in Owings Mills. Ahn was arrested in Lancaster, Pennsylvania in April 2025 while driving his mother's body to an apartment complex. He could be found competent at a later date. And Baltimore County Police acknowledge officers arrested the wrong man during an operation in East Baltimore. The 20-year-old was taken down at East Monument and North Luzerne Streets while officers had their guns drawn. Police say they were assisting federal postal inspectors who were searching for someone with the same name. And from the ABC News Desk, an American Airlines flight from Dallas.
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4: On I-95 southbound at the Fort McHenry Tunnel, left to reopen. The accident cleared from the roadway. Still pretty slow as you head down from O'Donnell Street. 895 in delays from Pulaski Highway southbound approaching the Harbor Tunnel. On JFX southbound 83, the ramp to Fayette Street remains closed because of the ongoing activities involving the Charm City Live Festival at War Memorial Plaza. That's also affecting the local streets around the plaza, and detours continue for the rest of the day there. Elsewhere, around 695, the Beltway, a little bit slow on the inner loop, approaching the southbound JFX. Not a major delay there. I'm Max Wyatt, WBAL News Radio 1090 and FM 101.5.
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5: Well, this evening, temperatures are going to fall through the 80s and back into the 60s overnight. We're going to have temperatures warming up into the low 80s for tomorrow afternoon. Looking at partly cloudy skies, great weather for another O's game. And then moving into Labor Day, still in the low 80s, partly cloudy skies across the area. I'm meteorologist Alencia Jenkins on WBAL News Radio 1090 and FM 101.5.
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14: All right, hope you enjoyed our conversation with Marco Rubio. In about 15 minutes, we're going to go to Rich Lowry, editor of the National Review. He's talking about what's going on with our trade deal with Canada. But first, here's more as I ask Marco Rubio, among other things, what worries him most. Let's listen.
15: Mr. Secretary, I see the unbelievable success in Central and South America as they begin to transition towards more representative governments, from Argentina to Bolivia to what we're seeing now in Venezuela, and it seems like Cuba is teetering. How much longer do you expect this Cuban government to stay in power? And how important would it be for the United States' interests for that to become a representative government, a democratic government?
16: Well, first of all, Cuba's a failed state right now, and it's not because of us. People say it's because of us. It's not. Cuba was getting free oil from Maduro. Maduro was literally stealing the oil of the people of Venezuela and giving it for free to Cuba. Cuba would take that oil, and they weren't using it to benefit the Cuban people. They were selling the majority of that oil for cash, and that cash was going into their pockets. That's no longer happening. That's the number one thing that's happened here, is that they're no longer stealing the oil of Venezuela and getting it for free. And so So that really is the fundamental challenge they face in terms of, but their energy sector, you see these blackouts in Cuba. These blackouts are not new. They've been having blackouts for 5 or 7 years. You know why? Because their system doesn't function. It doesn't work. They have equipment from the 1940s and 50s, and they haven't re-upped it or invested in it at all because their economic model doesn't work. So I think the goal is that Cuba, the only solution and answer to Cuba, and we're prepared to play a productive role in this, is to place itself on an irreversible path towards becoming a normal functioning state that eventually, of course, also is a democratic one as well. That's the future of Venezuela, and by the of future of Cuba. And by the way, U.S. policy towards Cuba, unlike U.S. policy towards Venezuela or other countries, U.S. policy towards Cuba is codified. It's in statute. There's a law, and that law regulates what we can and cannot do with Cuba. And it makes very clear that ultimately normalization between our countries cannot fully happen. Under that law passed by Congress over 20-something years ago, cannot happen unless there's a functioning democracy, or at least steps towards a functioning democracy. So in many ways, when it comes to Cuba policy, it's governed not simply by the desires of the administration. It's governed by law that's sitting on our books.
15: Well, are you concerned at all, before I let you go, and I know you got to run to do 20 million things for your many jobs, are you concerned at all about the transition in the Pentagon, with you no longer have a Secretary of the Army? There's been no replacement for Randy George as I think he was Chief of Staff of the Army. Are you concerned at all about the churn with no more Chris Donahue either? He was head of European Command.
16: Yeah, look, I mean, first of all, these combatant commands rotate out quite often. There'll be some that are in place now that are soon about to term out. So I think Pete's doing a great job at the Pentagon and the Department of War. In every administration, there's always transitions. There are people coming and going for a variety of different reasons. Many people who sign up for work in the public sector and in government do so for a defined period of time, with the understanding that they can do it for 2 years, or they can do it for a year and a half, or they can do it for 3 years. So it's not abnormal. Every administration has turnover. And obviously, look, when you're trying to systemically reorganize an agency, or like one as big and as large as the Pentagon is, there are going to have to be some changes made, which is one of the things, some of the things that Pete Hegseth has done. But I think Pete's doing a great job.
15: Do you see yourself taking more of a leadership role in Ukraine with the Hamas transition, and now, of course, with Iran, a more direct, because they seem to be gummed up?
16: Just by the nature of the position that I'm in, both Secretary of State with the Department of State, which has jurisdiction, and not just jurisdiction, but actually has to do things, and also the National Security Advisor that works directly for the President from the White House, there is none of these things involved. They're all involved as part of a team effort. We build teams around all of these things. So we have people that are designed, and whose directive is to negotiate peace agreements, and that's Steve Witkoff, and now Jared Kushner is involved in that. And these are people that dedicate themselves 100% of the time to sort of negotiating peace agreements. But obviously all of this happens to the dynamic, and primarily in my role as National Security Advisor, is to coordinate the interagency, because none of these issues stand on their own. For example, Iran. You look at Iran as an example. Iran has a component that involves Treasury. It has a component that involves the Department of Energy. It has a component that involves the Department of State. It obviously has a component that involves the Department of War. It also involves the policy considerations of the White House. And the job of the National Security Council, which I chair, is to coordinate all of these agencies to make sure that we're all pulling and pushing in the same direction and taking, you know, what the president is ordering and executing it. That's our job, and that will continue to be our job, whether it's Russia, Ukraine, whether it's Iran, whether it's the Western Hemisphere, whether it's any part of the world.
15: What worries you the most?
16: What worries me the most about the world?
15: About all those the conflicts I just brought up between Cuba, Ukraine, Iran, Hamas.
16: Yeah, I mean, these are all very, these are all great challenges. And then there's the challenges that are unforeseen that come up from time to time that you, you try to get ahead of, but you can't always do. You know, look, the world remains what it is, a risky place. I think the world is going through a period of transition, and both economic transition and geopolitical transition. And I think, I don't know if it's a worry, but I think the one thing that we have to understand is that a lot of these problems that are going on in the world don't have simple answers and sometimes don't have perfect answers. Many times when it comes to foreign affairs and geopolitics, you're not choosing between a perfect answer and a bad answer. You're choosing between two less than ideal approaches, and you're trying to figure out which one of the two is least harmful to the interests of the United States. So I don't know if it's a worry, but I think the one thing I always focus on every single day is we have to understand that we not cannot just deal with the immediate, like right, what's right in front of us. That has to be dealt with, of course. But you also have to be thinking long term. What's the world going to look like in 2 years, 5 years, even 10 years from now? And there are things you have to do now to either prevent bad things from happening down the road or to get ahead of those things before they happen. And so I wouldn't call it a worry, but I would call it a focus of this administration is not simply to deal with rights and what's right in front of us, but also to deal with what will be in front of us at some point in the future and make sure that our national interests are being protected. So in the case of, like, just a perfect example is this arrangement in Venezuela with oil. Obviously, it'll have some short-term benefits, but it also ensures that the United States, not China, not Russia, not Iran, will have a position that with regards to, you know, the largest oil producer in our hemisphere as a hedge against, you know, a future conflict or crisis that maybe is unforeseen right now, but could threaten our energy security long term.
15: Mr. Secretary, with all that on your mind, I know you have a lot to do today. Thanks so much for your quality time, too. We appreciate it.
16: Of course. Thank you.
15: Go get him.
14: All right, and that is Secretary of State Marco Rubio. Gave us some time. They were urging us to wrap it up, and we eventually did. But we appreciate that. And there's a lot to go, and I love when he answers your questions. I mean, obviously, there's things that he's doing right now. The president gives him a lot of autonomy. And then there's other things that normally Secretary of State would do. For example, negotiating a lot of these deals, would-be peace deals or ceasefire deals with Ukraine, ceasefire deals with Iran, ceasefire deals with Hamas and Israel. And now you have Jared Kushner and Special Envoy Steve Witkoff doing that, and it doesn't bother him at all. He's egoless. That's why I don't even think the question was worth asking about presidency, because he's made it clear if J.D. runs, he's not running. And even if J.D. didn't run, he's not sure he'd run. He feels like he's moved his whole family to Washington for the most part. His kids are older, and he likes it. But he also was wondering at one point, does he, you know, want to, you know, want to go back to a somewhat normal life? And after that resume, as a long-term serving senator, he was a state senator for a long time, too, and now Secretary of State, chairman of foreign relations, you think about the money that he could make, because the influence that he has and the context that he's made, it would be off the charts. But we'll see. You know, we'll see. I think that if the opportunity came and J.D. says, I don't want to run, I got a young family, I'm 95% sure he would be in. The other guys that I think for sure are in, I think that Ted Cruz is absolutely in. I think Ron DeSantis, if he gets enough support, financial support, he doesn't want to lose again, I think he would be in. I think Nikki Haley would like to run. I just don't see any foundation there to do just that. But other people see themselves as legitimate contenders. Maybe Kristi Noem. I don't know. I wouldn't be my vote. I know, but you never know. I think that Scott Bessent eventually is going to be a presidential candidate. I know he could do the job. No doubt about it. He's certainly got the knowledge, and he's flat out brilliant.
15: And you'll see other people. I mean, people are talking about RFK Jr. getting in the race as a Republican. Remember, he tried it as an independent, wasn't getting anywhere. As a Democrat, they wouldn't accept him. They wouldn't put him on the ballot in New Hampshire, remember? So maybe he wants to jump in. I don't think that he's that tight with JD where he'd say, oh, I don't think I could do it. He's my friend. I don't know how close they are. They might be close. I don't think so, though. All right, you listen to the Brian Kilmeade Show. When we come back, Rich Lowry will be with us, editor of National Review. We'll talk about all that and more. Don't move.
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0: 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I've been surfing here since I was a kid. Now, seeing my grandson out on the water, it means everything to me. Watching him and taking in the blue waves, the sea breeze, the blurry horizon.
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6: He was the theological force behind Charlie Kirk. 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
8: 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They can get nervous about new routines and social interactions. Johns Hopkins

0: 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I'm Lisa Brady, Fox News.
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2: Okay, gang. So, chances are there'll never be an emergency ever, ever again.
3: Mm-hmm.
2: But just in case, let's talk about a plan.
3: Okay.
2: So, who's going to do what? 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
10: Has a real bureaucratic mindset. And he wants to shake it up. Who can he trust? And I think that's been a problem for him managerially from the outset. So yeah. I do think it's an issue.
11: And we'll see what happens. What do you take of that leak over the weekend about the Army, different officers saying they're worried about the strain and stress of being in the region for too long?
10: I don't like these kind of leaks. I think they're terrible. I didn't like the leaks about the munitions running low on the one hand. On the other hand, these are obvious points. You know, we probably don't want to have an aircraft carrier in the Persian Gulf region forever and not have one in Asia. So it clearly is a strain on us. So on one hand, these people shouldn't be talking to the press like this. Two, anyone paying any attention knows it's a basic picture.
11: I want you to hear what Dasha Byrne says about how this affects the elections and get your take. Cut 13.
12: On the political piece of this, I think the administration has moved to the mitigation point when it comes to midterms and making clear to voters that they are trying to address issues of high gas prices. We've seen the moves that you were reporting about earlier in the show from the Trump administration, and that shows me both things, that they are trying to address the pain for consumers, for American voters, but that they also are understanding this is not going to be over by November.
11: So if that is in fact the case, how do you play that? Do you bring up what Democrats would do, or do you talk about the big picture of what Iran has done?
10: I think the biggest play for Republicans this election cycle is just painting the other side as radical, which they are, painting the other side's candidates as unacceptable, which in many cases they are, and hope you can kind of do a 2022 midterm where you mitigate the damage. But it's not going to be a great year for Republicans. The gas prices above $4 hasn't helped. President Trump's approval rating, you know, isn't great. So it's going to be a tough year. There are not a lot of good options here, but it may be that you hold the Senate, and I think that'd be a win in this context.
11: So you wrote your column about the Canadian trade deal. You said this was avoidable. In what way?
10: I just think they're Canadians. They might be annoying. They might be bad on a few things trade-wise, but there's no way if you sit down with them in good faith and don't insult them. I don't think there's no way. I just can't believe you can't work it out one way or the other. So I think Trump's been loaded for bear on the Canadians since day one for reasons I don't understand. He kind of helped Mark Carney get elected when the other guy would have been much better, the conservative. And of course, he doesn't like this guy because he's not a conservative. So I don't like this. I don't like this at all. And I wish it would be worked out sooner rather than later.
11: So just like research.

0: in this and finding out, it was the Canadians that walked away. And it was Trump's main thing was the dairy, the dumping of lumber, as well as aluminum. One of his goals was to start making aluminum here again, but not if we're getting it so cheap when it comes to Canada. So he said, okay, we're going to put tariffs on that in order to get manufacturing here. And now he was going to lessen those tariffs on aluminum. But evidently some of the provinces, some of the premiers from the provinces spoke up and said, I hate this trade deal. So Carney decides to play tough guy against the U.S. So do you think they're playing politics for the midterms in the northern border?
1: It's great politics for Carney because now everyone in Canada, I'm exaggerating a little bit, but everyone in Canada hates us and wants to see the Canadians stand up to us. But it's horrible economics, as Bessin's pointed out. You know, they're a very small country and they're more dependent on trade with us than we are with them. I just don't think anyone benefits from it. I wish it would be worked out.
0: So when it comes to the other area in which the president ran on, he ran on the economy, which he's not getting high grades on now. I think he's laying the foundation for a good economy after the midterms, just because of the way the war played out. I think it's keeping inflation sticky. But the other thing would be on immigration. He sealed the border so quick, I think he gets almost no credit for it, just the way he did it. So now they're talking about rounding up illegals. They got rid of Kristi Noem by the way she did it, but the numbers are still high. I mean, 2,200 over the last few weeks scooped up in New York without any help. And then yesterday, they had hearings on Capitol Hill where some of the victims of illegal immigrants spoke out. Here's Patricia Fox, the mother of Carissa, who was killed by an illegal alien in 2025. Excuse me, was hit by an illegal alien in 2025 when she was launched headfirst into a concrete barrier at nearly 50 miles per hour. The driver and passenger of the vehicle fled. They never checked to see what happened to her. Well, she was severely injured. Here's her, cut 18.
2: A year and a half later, this is what survival looks like. Every morning I use a Hoyer lift to raise my adult daughter out of bed because she can't sit up, stand, or get herself up. Her physician says that she requires two people to safely assist her. Colorado Medicaid denied us in-home nursing. Medicaid also denied the wheelchair that Carissa needs, so I make do with the one she has. Carissa can't eat, so I blend her food, and I feed her through a G-tube in her stomach. I give her medications, I brush her teeth, I bathe her. I meet every basic need that she can no longer do for herself.
0: So Democrats were faced with these real-life stories, and they just seemed to look the other way. Does it resonate with the general public?
1: I think it does. I mean, that's a heartrending story, and there's so many others. And it should be especially galling for everyone, right? Because these are crimes committed by people who shouldn't be here in the first place.
0: Yep.
1: But the left just doesn't want to hear this. They have contempt for the idea of having these kind of hearings. And Trump, to his credit, in 2015 began right away highlighting these kind of victim stories. And I think the immigration has been a brilliant success. Obviously, the border, now he doesn't get political credit because you point out when you solve a problem immediately, it's no longer a political issue. But Homan, I think, has done a brilliant job. And he's shown that you don't need pyrotechnics. You don't need to be in the headlines every day. You don't need, you know, guys marching down the street of Minneapolis to do effective deportations. They've had the highest numbers in the second term in June and July, and it just hasn't been a big issue. So if they keep going on that and kind of add some more workplace enforcement, which I'm hoping they will,
0: then we'll have a victory. Thanks so much.
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12: Good morning. It's currently 80 degrees on TV Hill. I'm Marquise Lupton. And coming up, a Baltimore County judge rules a murder suspect is not competent to stand trial. We'll have that story and more. But first, ABC at noon.
13: From ABC News, I'm Mike Tabusky. Three Iranian oil tankers were struck by American forces today, according to U.S. Central Command, which says it's a response to Iran's Revolutionary Guard Corps launching ballistic missiles at American aircraft carriers and destroyers. Meanwhile, there's new reaction to President Trump calling this conflict in Iran small potatoes. ABC News senior political correspondent Rachel Scott.
14: Democratic Senate Minority Leader Chuck Schumer writing, small potatoes, tell that to the families of the 18 troops we've lost, the hundreds of wounded service members. Democratic Senator Mark Kelly, a combat veteran, posting on social media, this whole war is just a game to Trump.
13: American negotiators are in Russia this weekend, meeting with top officials there about the war in Ukraine. ABC's Patrick Reivel has more.
15: President Trump's special envoy Steve Witkoff and his son-in-law Jared Kushner are in Moscow today, again trying to persuade Vladimir Putin to end his war in Ukraine. But there's little expectation that this time will be more successful. Russia has intensified bombing Kyiv since the director of the CIA made a rare trip to Moscow last week, also urging Putin to negotiate. All signs suggest for now that Putin still believes he can win the war by further escalating it. Witkoff and Kushner next may visit Kyiv, which would be the first time they have done so.
13: Both Moscow and Kyiv have vowed to hold off on strikes while Witkoff and Kushner are in the region. And it's a holiday weekend with many Americans trying to squeeze one last vacation out of the summer season. ABC's Morgan Norwood.
16: Look, if you are one of the ones heading to the airport, you will not be alone. The FAA is expecting more than 280,000 flights over this holiday travel stretch, with TSA expecting to screen more than 17 million people. If you are driving, you want to try to avoid the roads between 1 and 5 this afternoon. That's when we start to see that traffic start to build.
13: Gas prices this Labor Day weekend, about $4.14 a gallon on average, according to Gas Buddy. 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
12: Good afternoon, I'm Marquise Lupton. For the third time, a Baltimore County judge has ruled that Kevin Ahn is not competent to stand trial in the killings of his mother's roommate and her ex-husband in Owens Mills. Ahn was arrested in Lancaster, Pennsylvania in April of 2025, and while driving his mother's body to an apartment complex, he could be found competent at a later date. Baltimore County Police acknowledge officers arrested the wrong man during an operation in East Baltimore. The 20-year-old was taken down at East Monument and North Luzerne Streets while officers had their guns drawn. Police say they were assisting federal postal inspectors who were searching for someone with the same name wanted in connection with mailbox thefts. And an American Airlines flight from Dallas-Fort Worth to Newark was diverted to BWI because of a disruptive passenger. The man who was in first class was initially restrained by other passengers before flight attendants intervened. He was later duct taped to his seat. And an initiative to curb large late night teen gatherings in Fells Point comes to a close this weekend. Last month, the city put a policy in place to have ID checks at the entry points to the entertainment district.
17: An updated policy implemented back in July, set to come to a close this Labor Day weekend.
18: I think it's a pretty good idea to keep underage kids out.
17: Talking about the checkpoints at the entryways to Fells Point's entertainment district. Under the city policy, visitors must show their ID and possibly have their bag checked to enter on weekends. The policy also requires anyone 17 and under to be accompanied by an adult.
19: It's very safe inside the borders. It's
7: 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Outside of the perimeter, we have not solved the issue. We still have the juveniles hanging out.
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22: Around 695 development. We're doing okay. Just a tap on the brakes on the inner loop of Green Spring Avenue before you get to the JFX. Into the tunnels now. The earlier accident that was in the southbound Fort McHenry Tunnel cleared quite a while ago. Still pretty slow as you approach the Fort McHenry Tunnel. 895 is a little heavy through the southbound Harbor Tunnel. 83 southbound, the JFX. No delays from 695 into the downtown area, but the ramp from 83 south to Fayette Street is still closed because of the Charm City Live Festival. It's ongoing at the War Memorial Plaza for the rest of the day. Local road closes around there as well under direction and detour. 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
23: Well, this evening, temperatures are going to fall through the 80s and back into the 60s overnight. We're going to have temperatures warming up into the low 80s for tomorrow afternoon. Looking at partly cloudy skies, great weather for another O's game. And then moving into Labor Day, still in the low 80s, partly cloudy skies across the area. I'm meteorologist Alencia Jenkins on WBAL News Radio 1090 and FM 101.5.
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0: From 48th and 6th in Midtown Manhattan, heard around the country, around the world, the Brian Kilmeade Show. So glad you're there. A lot to go over today, a lot to discuss, and a lot of moving parts. You got court cases, verdict watch in the Lindsey Clancy case, and you have a situation where it was long overdue, but we finally have a judge say, yeah, we have enough on Tyler Robinson to go ahead and try him for the murder and assassination of Charlie Kirk. So that was way overdone. But I want a quick trial on that, too. Well, following that, it happened late yesterday. Tiger Woods this morning and showed up in court. Essentially, he got a plea deal. He changed his plea to guilty. And this guy, who is probably one of the finest athletes of any generation, certainly the greatest golfer, even though he doesn't have the sustainability and longevity of Jack Nicklaus ever. But he's going to be known for his court cases and his legal transgressions. I'm telling you, starting in 2009, again in 2017, 2021, the accident nearly killed him. And then the DWI that nearly killed somebody else, including himself. So a lot of moving parts early this morning. And of course, just keep in mind, too, if you ever missed the show, because we had Marco Rubio, an exclusive interview with him, and you want to check it out, go to youtube.com/@TheBrianKilmeadShow. Let's bring in Carl Rove. You know about Carl, Fox News contributor, Wall Street Journal columnist, former deputy chief of staff to George W. Bush. Carl, great to see you.
24: Thank you, buddy. It's great to be with you.
0: Yeah, so a couple of things come to mind right now. I was really struck yesterday by Van Jones. So I expected Republicans to have a real big problem with El Saeed. And then once he got the nomination, I thought that a lot of the Democrats would retreat. But when I saw Van Jones, come out yesterday and say, hey, I had a chance to meet this guy. And I had a chance to see this guy and see him in action. And so, you know, he's competent. He's smart. There's no doubt about it. And there's no doubt about it. But he's dangerous. Let's listen.
25: Abdul, who, you know, I work with at CNN. I know Abdul. His positions on Israel and foreign policy are insane. They're not reasonable reactions to anything. Look, some Democrats are going to say that we should condition military aid, that, you know, Israel's gone too far in Gaza and the West Bank and in Lebanon. And we're going to put some conditions on you. I think that's a defensible position if you're a Democrat. That's not Abdul's position. there are people who say we shouldn't be paying for any of the military. We shouldn't be giving military aid. Now, I think that's understandable, but I think indefensible because it's not charity. We're building a strong defense sector here, and Israel is protecting a lot of Western interests in that region. But I can get why you would say no more aid. They got to pay their own way. That's not Abdul's position. Abdul's position is a total and complete arms embargo against the state of Israel, including defensive weapons. That's an insane position. That says if Israel wants to pay for interceptors to stop a rocket coming from Iran or coming from Hezbollah or coming from Hamas, an interceptor, we should deny them the right to buy the interceptors to knock down rockets going at Israeli children, women, men, babies. That's an insane position. And by the way, it offends me because that's, you know, Barack Obama was a part of creating that Iron Dome. Barack Obama was a part of creating those interceptors. Barack Obama thought that the Israeli people were in such a tough neighborhood, they needed to be able to knock down rockets. So you're telling me you're smarter than Barack Obama, you have better ideas about foreign policy than Barack Obama, and you want to deplug and defund and take away Israel's, half the world's Jews, ability to defend themselves.
0: So I just wanted to share that with you. It gives me hope because after the nomination, you could say when he's going against in the primary, but that's a guy that just says, look, it's not okay with me. Do you feel the same way?
1: Oh, absolutely. I mean, look, this guy is a radical. I mean, he wants to basically bring about the end of the state of Israel. I mean, he goes beyond just simply saying we're not going to sell anything to them. We're not going to give anything to them. He wants the United States to be an adversary of Israel. And he believes in the idea of, you know, Palestine will be free from the river to the sea. In essence, the extinguishment of the state of Israel. A capital of a new Palestinian state shall be built in Jerusalem.
0: So this is what I don't get. Everything that he said, the way he acts, he's not good on his feet. I'm not saying he's not smart. I just think he has bad answers. So therefore, he doesn't know what to say. Why is he up by one in the Real Clear average?
1: Well, look, he had a primary, and in that primary, it was a narrow victory. But the natural thing is, if you have a primary and you win the primary, you generally get a little bit of a bump, or maybe you get a big bump. And so he is getting his bump. But I think he is fundamentally a very problematic candidate, and I bet you a dime to a dollar that in all of these surveys, what the pollsters are likely to find is a relatively larger than normal refusal rate, because I think there are Democrats who say, you know what, I'm a Democrat, but I can't support that guy, but I'm not going to tell some stranger who calls me on the phone or reaches me through my, you know, text messaging, I'm not going to tell them that.
0: So I guess that's where we stand. As I look at the Senate landscape now, it looks like Senator John Thune has just come out and said flat out, Mr. President, you got to help out Ken Paxton. He's lazy, according to John Cornyn, and not a good campaigner. And he's got only about $2 million going against 28. Is that your message?
1: Yeah, absolutely. Look, an outside group is saying, okay, we're gonna buy $15 million worth of advertising. Now, that may sound like a lot to people who live in other states, but $15 million over 2 weeks is a pittance. We're the second most populous state in the union. We have a large number, over 20 media markets, and Tallarico, since the primary, has been up most of the time. He had like 4 or 5 weeks of positive advertising, and now he's got advertising that's going directly at Paxton. Paxton, remember, the week leading up to the 4th of July, he was in Washington the week before the 4th of July on that weekend. No fundraiser that I can find. And then on Tuesday, he was seen leaving for Iceland with his latest girlfriend. And then the two of them spent the 4th of July celebrating in London, England. Now, look, we have London, Texas. It's out in the West Texas, not a big town. But if he wanted to go to London, he should have gone to London, Texas, rather than London, England. And he is notorious for being a bad fundraiser. The president got him into the general election. Without the president's endorsement, he would have lost. The president has $400 million as of July 31st sitting in MAGA Inc. And tens of millions of dollars sitting in other pockets that he controls, super PACs. And he's got to, if he wants to have Paxton win, he needs to come in. Because remember, Tallarico is buying at the lowest unit rate. There's a law that allows candidates to get basically the cheapest price for their ad, for ads that they buy. That rule does not apply to super PACs. I used to be helpful on a, in a super PAC for about a decade. And let me tell you, the disparity is like 3-1, 4-1, 5-1. That is to say, the super PAC ads, if somebody's spending $1 million out of their campaign fund, you need to spend 2 or 3 or 4 or 5 million out of the super PAC simply to match them. So, you know, Tallarico's got $30 million worth of advertising a super during the same time that a super PAC is running $15 million. That doesn't mean that he, that Tallarico's outspending them 2-1. It means that Tallarico is being heard by maybe 3 or 4-1 over what that super PAC is getting. So time is running out. If the president wants to have Paxton win, he needs to have, be tossing a lot of money Paxton's way so that ads can be run that depict Tallarico as the far left winger that he is. If not, Tallarico is going to run the message of my opponent is the most corrupt politician in Texas history all the way to the victory line.
0: Well, I think you're right, but the president was there Friday, so let's see if he writes the check now, and he is on the line. I think he knows that. I'm looking now at the Senate races. Are you worried about Alaska? I think we both like Dan Sullivan. You work with him. I'm biased. I got to know him. I know his military background, how much he knows about energy, and how much he cares about Alaska. But this whole dance, if this is going to be a 1 or 2 point race, this guy coming with the same name as him who made the finals on this ballot in November, that could be a problem.
1: Oh, it is going to be a problem. That's why the Democrats went out and recruited him. He is a lifelong Democrat. He's only contributed to Democratic campaigns. He's only voted Democrat. And now he suddenly says, I'm a Republican, simply because he has the first and last name, but not the middle name of Senator Sullivan. Look, I'm a huge fan of Dan Sullivan's. He is one of the most remarkable human beings I've ever met. That guy grew up, his family owns the company that makes Rust-Oleum. He could have had a wonderful career going to Harvard and Georgetown Law and going back to practice law in Cleveland and, you know, getting to be general counsel of the family company and living a wonderful life. You know what he did? He enlisted in the United States Marines. That's where I met him when he was a White House fellow as a Marine major. And I mean, this guy went to into combat in Afghanistan, excuse me, in Iraq and in the Middle East. And he did. He was in the middle of the fight, and he's a and that's not the life that he could have had. He could have had any life he wanted, and he wanted to serve his country. And the, what they're doing with this phony candidate is it shows how far down they'll go. And it's smart on their part. First, you got the confusion. Which one is the real Senator Sullivan if I want to vote for him? And second of all, they, by putting him in there, the people who are going to go for the other Sullivan, you know, this is ranked choice voting, and they're going to do everything they can to get every supporter of the fake Dan Sullivan to set, to mark as their second ballot the Democrat, Peltola, who is the only Democrat who really has a shot. She served a one term in Congress, but you know, no, it's I'm worried, and Dan's a great candidate, but the Democrats are going to pour unlimited amounts of money in there, and it's going to strain every nerve to get this across the finish line. I'm pretty, you know, I have great confidence in him. Don't get me wrong, and his wife and his daughters are terrific campaigners, but the Democrats, you know, they sense blood and this environment, and they're going for it.
0: Let's talk about Maine. Susan Collins is trailing about 2.3%. To Troy Jackson, who couldn't get the nomination to be governor, was for supporting Graham Plattner up until the end. And your thoughts about why Jackson's leading, and do you think is his typical? Because Susan Collins doesn't win a poll, but doesn't lose an election.
1: Yeah, look, this happened 6 years ago. Susan Collins was down, I believe it was by 6. And the average of the final polls, she never led in a single poll, and she won by 8. And I think in this state of Maine, I think there are a lot of people who say, you know what, I'm not a Republican, but she stands for Maine and Maine values and Maine independence, and I think she does a good job. And but I'm not going to tell, again, some stranger who calls me on the phone that I'm for her. So you're going to have some shy Susan Collins voters. But again, the Democrats are spending an ungodly amount of money to take her out. And, you know, she's not, obviously she's not Donald Trump's cup of tea yet, but I don't expect him to spend his money there. But the Republicans, you know how important she is and are doing everything they can. And she's a smart, tough cookie.
0: No doubt about it. No one's talking about New Hampshire, where it looks like John Sununu has an edge over Scott Brown, but within 2 or 3 points over Pappas. Your thoughts about the New Hampshire chance of flipping, what are the odds of that happening?
1: Well, first of all, full disclosure, I'm a personal friend of John Sununu's, and I've contributed to his campaign, so let's put it out there. It's a tough state, but the word Sununu means something. People know that John's father was an independent guy who worked hard for the state. They know that his brother was the governor, popular governor, great sense of humor, did a fantastic job. They know that John served in the House and then served in the Senate for one term, and they know what he means. He is an independent-minded, you know, New Hampshire, flinty New Hampshire conservative who, you know, doesn't want to waste money and speaks his mind clearly. And so I think he's got a shot. And
0: shot 50-50 or?
1: Well, you know, look, he's an underdog, but this is a state that likes underdogs. Let me just tell you, the state makes, I can remember, I was working for the front runner. You may remember this in 2000. Everybody said, Bush is going to win. Well, we got whacked badly because the people in New Hampshire don't like being taken for granted, and they like people who represent what they see as the state's flinty, independent New England attitude. And so, if there's something that the Sununu family stands for, it's that.
0: So I want to talk about one of the most surprisingly controversial issues, and that's data centers. Here's Texas Governor Greg Abbott, who's got a ton in his state, but then realized suddenly they were unpopular. Cut 23.
2: I have set guidelines and guardrails that all data centers have to comply with. Number one, they must identify what water usage they're demanding and make clear they are not taking water from communities that need it. Number two, they must not take power from the Texas power grid that's needed. Number three, they must actually lower the cost of electricity for consumers. Number four, they need to make sure that they are not disturbing neighborhoods or rural communities. These are standards that are now being universally applied by all the data centers in the state of Texas.
0: So how do I get to this point where everybody needs a data center that has a phone and likes to stream and doesn't want to pay exorbitant amounts for cloud storage or their phone fees, but now all of a sudden the data centers are persona non grata? Only 30% of the people approve of them. What happened?
1: Well, let me say two things. One is that was a very smart move on the part of the governor, because what he's saying is we want good actors. So you're going to use what's called a closed water system, which, you know, you recycle the water and use it to cool these computers. But you're not running the tap every single day. You got a closed system. You fill it up once and you keep reusing that water. It's also smart, and the good operators, that's the kind of system they're planning. The second thing he said is you got to bring your own power. We're not going to have you put the, you know, you got to generate the juice that's necessary to run your plant, and you got to put what you generate and don't use into the system to lower costs for everybody else. And you know, they're very interesting poll done by Echelon. I was really taken with it, and I'm going to be off a little bit on the numbers, but basically it was like 50 some odd to 30 some odd people favored banning data centers in their community. But if you said to them, they're going to put their own power, basically it flipped. It was 50 some odd in favor of them and only 30 some odd favored banning them. And the same kind of number, if you said, you got to bring your own power, you got to demonstrate that you're going to lower property taxes. Because look, these things, you go to Spur, Texas, in the middle of nowhere, and that's going to bring so much property taxes are going to be paid by that center that the school district is going to go from one that is poor and is receiving money from the state to one that has to put money into the state pot for poor school districts, because they're going to be incredibly wealthy. So I thought it was smart on the governor's part to do that. But the good actors are going to be people who stand up and say, look, we're listening to you. We're not going to put these in the middle of neighborhoods. We're going to be respectful of the needs of people for water and power.
0: Yeah, thanks so much, Karl Rove. Data centers handling it all. Karl Rove, thanks so much. Back in a moment.
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0: 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I've been surfing here since I was a kid. Now, seeing my grandson out on the water, it means everything to me. Watching him and taking in the blue waves, the sea breeze, the blurry horizon.
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0: 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It's Brian Kilmeade.
1: Hey, by the way, we're going to come back. Gordon Sondland's going to be with us, too, the ambassador. They got it caught up in the whole Ukraine thing, but it was misunderstood. But he's a big Trump backer. But now, I want to get his perspective on where NATO is right now. He used to be ambassador to over the European Union, and he has a real sense of what's happening over there. The G20 met yesterday and today. Howard Lutnick now holding court with all these tech executives and about the economies and comparing others, let alone defense, which we are now reinvigorated with. Just a quick note, United States comes out, my brand new book, The Six Crucial Moments That Forged the American Miracle. It's coming out October 13th. I'm going to be live on stage bringing history to life in Westbury on the 16th. On the 15th, I'll be in Red Bank, New Jersey. And then, of course, in Clearwater, Florida, Jacksonville, as well as St. Louis. All you have to do is go to BrianKilmeade.com for details. Also, if you want a personalized copy, you can pre-order it now and get a koozie. It's all there on BrianKilmeade.com with the details. 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
2: Good afternoon. I'm Marquise Lupton. It's 81 on TV Hill. And top of our newscast, police are investigating a shooting in North Baltimore. A 56-year-old man was shot around 5:30 Friday morning on Reisterstown Road and is expected to survive. Baltimore County Police are searching for a suspect accused of stabbing someone during a fight at the White Marsh Mall around 5 Friday evening, and investigators are reviewing surveillance video and the victim's injuries, and the injuries have not been released as of yet. And for the third time, a Baltimore County judge has ruled that Kevin Ahn is not competent to stand trial in the killings of his mother's roommate and her ex-husband in Owens Mills. Ahn was arrested in Lancaster, Pennsylvania in April of 2025 while driving his mother's body to an apartment complex. He could be found competent, however, at a later date. And the Baltimore County Police acknowledge officers arrested the wrong man during an operation in East Baltimore. The 20-year-old was taken down at East Monument and North Luzerne Streets while officers had their guns drawn. Police say they were assisting federal postal inspectors who were searching for someone with the same name and wanted in connection in mailbox thefts. I'm Marquise Lupton.
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4: Around 695 the Beltway on the inner loop. Pretty slow. Green Spring Avenue over to the JFX. JFX southbound at Ruxton Road. There was an accident a while ago. Confined to the right shoulder, not causing a delay. As you continue farther down the JFX, the ramp to Fayette Street toward the end of the expressway is closed because of the activities surrounding the Charm City Live Festival at War Memorial Plaza. Also, on the local streets around the plaza, you'll find detours and closures as well for most of the rest of the day. 95 south of town, pretty slow. Route 100 down to 175. Baltimore-Washington Parkway, a little under speed as well, southbound from 32 down to 198. I'm Max White, WBAL News Radio 1090 and FM 101.5.
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5: Well, as we extend through the rest of our long weekend, partly cloudy skies both Sunday and Monday on Labor Day. Both days will also start off in the 60s, warming up into the low 80s. It's going to be low with our humidity as well, making it feel quite comfortable outside. I'm meteorologist Alencia Jenkins on WBAL News Radio 1090 and FM 101.5.
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14: We are back. Thanks so much for listening, everybody. We're just closing out this half hour with Ambassador Gordon Sondland, appointed in 2018 by President Trump as the 20th United States Ambassador to the European Union. He is now also an author. If you want to know anything about foreign relations, especially relations with Europe, he's the person to go to. Ambassador, I understand how NATO was upset that the president didn't give him traditional briefing before the military action, go to the UN and things. He saw an opportunity to take out the higher-ups, and he did, the Ayatollah and company. But since that time, it's been 6 months. Are you surprised there's been no help at all coming from NATO with the blockade or demining or anything like that?
15: Well, the NATO protests are crocodile tears. I mean, first of all, Brian, they knew exactly what was going on in Iran. The fact that
14: especially
15: the
14: Five Eyes, right?
15: Yeah, of course the Five Eyes knew. You know, the fact that they weren't briefed an hour before we began our attack speaks more to their inability to keep secrets than it does, anything untoward as far as President Trump is concerned. The fact that the Europeans always want to have their cake and eat it too is what really irks President Trump. They always want one foot in and one foot out. They couldn't get out of the JCPOA because they still wanted to do business with Iran. The French had all kinds of deals going in terms of nuclear reactors, in terms of other heavy industrial stuff, very lucrative contracts. So, yes, they say publicly Iranians are causing mischief on the continent. They're assassinating people. They're bombing. They're doing this and that. But on the other hand, they don't want to pull out of their business deals. So when President Trump says, okay, bottom line, guys, you don't need to send troops. You don't need to send materiel. You don't need to send your ships. Just stand up with us and say, you're with us against Iran. That's all you have to do. They can't even do that.
14: Yeah, the G20, they signed a letter of support and condemning and saying the strait should be open, all except China. So that was, I guess, a step in the right direction, but they could have offered a way to block the help with the escorting of ships. We're doing it ourselves right now. We didn't make the big announcement, but that's how we're getting 30 plus through a day.
15: We're doing it all ourselves. And what Europeans don't seem to understand is that, first of all, they have more exposure than we do, number one. The Iranians have caused incredible mischief on the continent over the last 20 to 30 years. When I was stationed in Brussels as our ambassador, we were playing whack-a-mole with the Iranians. There were constant threats. Our intel community was chasing them like crazy. The Europeans were clearly aware of it because they were helping us. But when it comes to actually drawing a hard red line and cutting them off, their business interests seem to take priority.
14: When you talk about the Gulf states, in one way, I'm impressed with the way they stood by us. The other way, I'm not. You know, the Saudis are the one who stopped us from going even harder at them. We also were doing this thing where we were fully going after all our ships going through. And the Saudis said, can you pull back Operation Freedom of Navigation? And at the same time, we see Qatar getting very nervous about the whole thing, trying to broker some type of deal. Where do you rank our relationships with the Gulf states, knowing that they've been attacked by Iran?
15: Well, the fact that Iran attacked them is good news for us because it takes off the table any semblance of the fact that, that Iran can count on them or that they can count on Iran, I should say, at the end of the day, given their sort of, kind of half in, half out relationship with Iran. Now we are where we are. And frankly, I think that all of those states that you mentioned, believe that, getting rid of the IRGC in Iran is in their interest. They've clearly stopped any sponsorship of Hamas, which is one of Iran's proxies. So things are moving in the right direction. But remember, all of these countries have a populist issue within their own country. They have fundamentalist citizens who believe very strongly in Iran's, you know, religious mission. So they have to tread lightly and keep progress moving at the same time.
14: Aren't most of the Gulf states Sunni?
15: They are.
14: So why would they be amenable to the Shia's mission of dominating the world and Allah taking over the planet?
15: Well, because they have some Shia citizens, and that's the problem. You know, they don't want to be overthrown. The Al-Thanis, you know, in the UAE do not want to be overthrown. And, you know, you see these uprisings happening in history, and when they happen, it tips over instantly. All of a sudden, one minute you're in power and the next minute you're not. So they have to thread a needle.
14: So we're watching right now Vladimir Putin changing his version of the Secret Service. They're saying that if there was ever a time that he was vulnerable in the time he's been in power, it is right now. You know that he's lost over 40,000 troops last month, just pure casualties in the month of August. That is close to an all-time high in the five-year war. And yet yesterday they made it clear that they were going to support Iran in this battle when we told the rest of the world, do not do that. So I asked Marco Rubio, how are we going to handle Russia? Cut three.
16: Nothing that anyone is providing Iran is in any way impeding our ability to act as necessary to protect the United States. That said, it is clear that in the case of what Iran is doing, we are not necessarily fully aligned with the Russian position on it. But Russia's got, you know, and Putin's got his own set of problems that I think take up the majority of his time and focus, which is, you know, the war in with Ukraine and frankly, the impacts that these Ukrainian strikes are having on the Russian economy in combination with sanctions.
14: Why does it work for, if that everything that Ms. Secretary said is true, why does Russia want to rattle our cage?
15: Well, Russia wants to constantly rattle our cage. That's their default setting. And that's why, I believe that we should stop, giving Russia the benefit of the doubt. I've said repeatedly, dealing with Russia is not like dealing with them in a U.S. court of law where we have to prove by either the preponderance of the evidence or beyond a reasonable doubt that they created a problem, whether it's a cyber strike, whether it's a bombing, whether it's an assassination. We know, you know, it's the old, if it looks like a duck and walks like a duck situation. We should be striking back every time they do something, and we should be doing it harder than they did it, not equally. And we shouldn't even talk about it.
14: Are you talking about Russia or are you
15: talking about Russia? I'm talking about Russia. And the problem is every interaction with Russia is like a mini trial. You know, can we prove it beyond the shadow of a doubt that they were involved? And they know that, and that weakens us and strengthens them.
14: And the Germans are the ones angriest now because it looks like they had some type of IED was found in the airport, some type of drone activity too. So they have kicked out the Russian ambassador, I guess, that was still there for some reason.
15: I call it the Godfather test. It's very simple. You know, in the movie The Godfather, you know, Don Corleone said, if my son is struck by lightning or hit by a train, I'm going to blame some of the people in this room. And we should be saying that vis-a-vis Vladimir Putin. If something happens on the continent that clearly is Russian, even if we can't prove it definitively, we should be blaming Putin and acting accordingly. Let him prove he didn't do it.
14: But for 80 years, we've avoided a direct contact with Soviets/Russians. You're saying scrap that?
15: Scrap that. Because we already have enough direct contacts, and the more we avoid based on the fear of escalation, the more escalation there will be. What Putin has to know is that when he picks up the phone and orders a cyber attack, something is going to come back on an order of magnitude far greater than what he just did. He needs to put that in his calculus.
14: And we know he hit us during the Biden years, and they never got an answer for that.
15: Well, they got an answer. They just didn't do anything about it.
14: Right. No. Yeah. In other words, we knew they did it, but we didn't do anything back.
15: Correct. They did not get an answer. Exactly.
14: So you would start, and you know, if you talk to anyone in Poland, any Estonia, Latvia, any of these, Lithuania, any of these countries that were under Soviet influence, you don't have to tell them about the evils of socialism. Anyone who is in Cuba that escaped and is now hanging out in Florida, you don't have to tell them about the evils and how bad communism and socialism is. Why is it growing here?
15: Because we have a largely uneducated youth, unfortunately. They believe what they see on the internet. They haven't really studied history. they haven't been to any of these places and lived them. It's not a good analogy, but, you know, having the gay community support Hamas when they wouldn't, you know, last 2 seconds if they were in Gaza right now as a gay person, they'd be killed.
14: In 2 seconds.
15: But, you know, but they're waving the flag. And it's, to me, it's lack of education. And our universities are feeding into that.
14: Also, if you're a woman and you're taking the side of Iran in these conflicts, or you're taking the side of Hamas over Israel, how are women treated in these societies?
15: An animal has more rights than women do in many of these societies. Seriously.
14: Right.
15: So, you know, when you hear about from the river to the sea, I don't know if you've been following when these chants were going on the college campuses. Many of these kids were asked by, you know, reporters straight out, Reuters or Fox, when you say from the river to the sea, what river and what sea are you talking about? And they have no idea.
14: Right.
15: But they're shouting it from the rooftops.
14: You know, have you seen anyone protest the hangings and the killings and the massacre of the Iranian protesters from January? Do you know a woman was hung over the weekend for taking a picture of her protests over the weekend? Where are those rights? I can't wrap my head around that. Even though I should by now get used to the fact that we always condemn ourselves and our allies before we condemn anybody else.
15: The self-flagellation that the United States goes through for essentially being a country of goodness. Do we make mistakes? But is that how we're constituted? No, absolutely not. And we always do try to do the right thing. Yet our youth has been so misprogrammed, particularly at the university level, to believe that we're evil, that that's where this comes from.
14: So when you see Donald Trump, when you were there, with Ambassador Sondland, you know, he was talking about protecting our borders and cracking down on illegal immigration. And they thought, well, how barbaric, we're a nation of immigrants. Man, have things changed. Now, all of a sudden, we're seeing in England, but what happened? How did we lose the character of our country? I'm looking at Spain, the weakest country, our weakest ally in Europe, and they see they're literally being invaded. And now the Spanish people are literally pushing back, looking to push back those illegal immigrants who stormed that island a month ago. And we're seeing it in France, where they've lost the character. They've lost large swaths of their country. Could you talk about how the rest of Europe is beginning to understand there's a need? There's nothing wrong with protecting your borders, and they see how foolhardy it was. Look at Germany. Look what they did under Merkel.
15: Well, you know, immigration does not mean you're going from one piece of real estate to another piece of real estate. It means you're going from one society and one culture to another society and another culture. And while you can continue to retain your own culture,
14: like Little Italy, like Little Havana,
15: you must assimilate if you're going to immigrate. If you're not prepared to assimilate and let your heart and your soul, become a part of where you're going, why go there in the first place? Because that's what attracted you to begin with. And people that wind up in these European countries Poland's not allowing the immigration. And they will claim we have no Muslim issue because we're not allowing anyone who wants to come here. If they won't assimilate and become a true Pole, learn our language, learn our culture, learn our customs, we're not making them come here. They want to come here voluntarily. The problem is Germany is the poster child. Merkel really started that. She thought she was being kind to all of these indigent Muslims. And what she's done is she's destroyed them and destroyed her own people at the same time.
14: Yeah, I just think that they're beginning to wake up to what Trump is. I'm already seeing the legacy of Trump afterwards. Remember how Reagan was looked at as a guy that was not in charge?

0: taught me German when I was very young, but they reminded me, we're Americans now, you're an American, and we love America. And that's not going on today as much as it used to.
1: Right. I think a little bit, there's a little bit of national pride, maybe not enough of it as we celebrate year 250. Ambassador, right now, there's a thought that Secretary Bessent is the most valuable cabinet member. Would he get your vote? About the way he's handling things, the way he's cracking down in Iran, the way he's holding ourselves with the other G20 and against China?
0: I would. He's having a little trouble with the bond market right now, and that's not his fault. The bond market acts very independently, and it
1: basically, which affects
0: interest rates, and it's basically a rebuke of the amount of debt we have and the amount of debt that other countries have. But aside from those few missteps, I think that he's done to Iran what no other Treasury Secretary has done since the Ayatollahs took over 47 years ago. If President Trump can make it through the midterms and another, say, 3, 4, 5 months of this economic oppression that we're creating against Iran, you're going to see a massive, massive break there.
1: Yeah. Iran thinks they got maybe some leverage because the midterms are coming up. But Trump's already saying you're more important than the midterms. And when the midterms are actually done, they will lose any type of trust. The gloves will literally be off this president.
0: You know, those who accuse Trump of being selfish vis-a-vis the war in Iran fail to realize that if it were in his own self-interest, he would have waited until after the midterms. He had compelling intelligence that had he waited, the amount of missiles they would have produced by, say, January, February would have been so great, it would have been very difficult to defend against their attacks in trying to dismantle their nuclear program. So he had to act. He didn't want to do this.
1: Right. Ambassador Sondland, always great to see you.
0: Thank you, Brian.
1: Thanks so much for coming by. 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
5: You saw that you made some staffing changes to your office. Is this to potentially gear up for a 2028 run, potentially?
6: I think that, transitions on teams are normal part of the job. You know, August tends to be a natural time, and the fall tends to be a natural time for transitions around the hills.
7: She's changing. Of course she's running for president. Everyone knows. I mean, the fact that if you're one or two, I think anybody, Republican or Democrat, would have to think to themselves, unless my family's too young or reluctant, I'm going to do it. So AOC is playing that role. But I'm not buying it. I'm watching people say she gave a great speech the other day. It's ridiculous. And she just joins the DSA. Really? I understand you want to be a big tent. You don't want to shut them out. If that's your choice, I'd shut them out. Like Rahm Emanuel's flat out shut them out. But let's say she wants to be a big tent because she knows so many people over there. But you go back and sign up again to that ridiculousness. She also was asked, now that she's single, would she ever date a Republican? She said, no, don't think so. Okay, could be Mr. Right. Never know. And then people talking about her eggs freezing. Way too much AOC. But I challenge them to nominate Kamala or AOC. Both will lose spectacularly to almost anybody in the right. That's what I believe. Brian Kilmeade Show.
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12: Good afternoon. It's currently 81 on TV Hill. I'm Marquise Lupton. And coming up, a Baltimore judge again rules a murder suspect is not competent to stand trial. We'll have those details and more. But first, we have ABC News at 1 o'clock.
13: From ABC News, I'm Mike Dubusky. Millions of Americans are on the move this holiday weekend, with Labor Day unofficially marking the end of the summer vacation season. According to the TSA, about 17 million people will be screened at airports this weekend. Plenty of people are out on the roads as well. Travel expert Gabe Saglier has some advice for the return journey.
14: If you've got to get out the door, I think Monday is your next sort of sweet spot. And if you're going to do a sort of a regional day trip, I think road conditions will be at their best on Sunday before things begin to load back up by Monday afternoon.
13: However you travel, though, if you're doing it in the southeast, be prepared for some wet weather.
15: As you head through your Saturday, be prepared for afternoon thunderstorms to really just sweep from Kentucky all the way to the Carolinas. We could see some flash flooding on the roads, so be very mindful of that. Then tomorrow, this threat shifts farther south into the low country. Places like Savannah, Georgia, Charleston, all in the bullseye for damaging wind, flash flooding, and some hail.
13: ABC's Samara Theodore. Three Iranian oil tankers were struck today by American forces. Retaliation for attempted Iranian strikes on American naval vessels, according to U.S. Central Command.
16: CENTCOM's commander saying in a statement, quote, "Let the message to the IRGC be clear. If you shoot at two of our ships, we will impose an even higher economic cost, taking out three of yours."
13: ABC's Stephen Portnoy. Moscow is playing host to special envoy Steve Witkoff and Jared Kushner today, the president's son-in-law. ABC's Marcus Moore on the foreign desk tells us why.
17: President Trump has said that both the special envoy Witkoff and his son-in-law, Jared Kushner, that they're bringing with them a proposal to end this war. This is Witkoff's eighth visit to Russia, and a deal remains elusive. And so we will be paying very close attention to whether any new proposal or how this proposal differs from what they've already presented before.
13: And in Nepal, a man and woman have been found alive 10 days after those devastating floods. 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
12: Good afternoon, I'm Marquise Lupton. For the third time, a Baltimore County judge has ruled that Kevin Ahn is not competent to stand trial in the killings of his mother's roommate and her ex-husband in Owings Mills. Ahn was arrested in Lancaster, Pennsylvania in April of 2025 while driving his mother's body to an apartment complex. He could be found competent, however, at a later date. And Baltimore County Police acknowledge officers arrested the wrong man during an operation in East Baltimore. The 20-year-old was taken down at East Monument and North Luzerne Streets while officers had their guns drawn. Police say they were assisting federal postal inspectors who were searching for someone with the same name and wanted in connection with mailbox thefts. An American Airlines flight from Dallas-Fort Worth to Newark was diverted to BWI because of a disruptive passenger. The man, who was in first class, was initially restrained by other passengers before flight attendants intervened. He was later duct taped to his seat. An initiative to curb large late night teen gatherings in Fells Point comes to a close this weekend. WBAL TV 11's Tori Yorgi has more.
18: An updated policy implemented back in July, set to come to a close this Labor Day weekend.
19: I think it's a pretty good idea to keep underage kids out.
18: Talking about the checkpoints at the entryways to Fells Point's Entertainment District. Under the city policy, visitors must show their ID and possibly have their bag checked to enter on weekends. The policy also requires anyone 17 and under to be accompanied by an adult.
20: It's very safe inside the borders. It's very comfortable, very safe. Outside of the perimeter, we have not solved the issue. We still have the juveniles hanging out and wreaking havoc.
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1: Traffic.
22: Around 695, the Beltway, it's going to be pretty slow on the outer loop from Perrin Parkway to Providence Road. Just a little under speed there, not a major delay. Down the west side, we're looking good. Inner loop, also a little heavy from Green Spring Avenue towards the JFX. JFX southbound, the ramp to westbound Fayette Street is closed in conjunction with the Charm City Live festivities today. Also expect local road closures around War Memorial Plaza because of that for the rest of the day today. 95 north and southbound in Harford County, pretty slow approaching Route 24. South of town, 95 northbound is going to be slow from 216 up to Route 32. I'm Max Wyatt, WBAL News Radio 1090 and FM 101.5.
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23: Well, this evening, temperatures are going to fall through the 80s and back into the 60s overnight. We're going to have temperatures warming up into the low 80s for tomorrow afternoon. Looking at partly cloudy skies, great weather for another O's game. And then moving into Labor Day, still in the low 80s, partly cloudy skies across the area. I'm meteorologist Alencia Jenkins on WBAL News Radio 1090 and FM 101.5.
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1: From the Fox News Radio studios in Midtown Manhattan, giving you opinions and facts with a positive outlook. It's Brian Kilmeade.
2: Everyone, so glad you're there. It's the Brian Kilmeade Show coming your way as we get set for the after Labor Day sprint for the midterms, which is so much impact, too. And I remember a time where it used to be very predictable. Is how many seats do you lose? Do you lose both the Senate and the House? I think they're both up for grabs. Anyone who says it's done, the die is cast, I think is flat out lying and guessing or hoping. And I just don't see it. And when you talk about 19 seats in the House, please tell me you have the internal numbers that are going to reveal it. When you talk about what the direction of New Hampshire is going to be, my goodness, you know who's on the ballot in New Hampshire? You have a socialist who was down by 40 points, now down by 9. So I don't know who John Sununu or Scott Brown is. Most likely going to be Sununu who's going to be going against there. So much has to be, still much has to be figured out too. Also, I don't know where we're going to be at with the Iran war either. Bottom of the hour, I'm going to talk to Dakota Meyer, U.S. Marine, a Medal of Honor recipient. And Mark Thiessen is with us right now, former speechwriter for Bush, Fox News contributor, Washington Post columnist, a fellow at AEI. Mark, welcome back.
3: Good to be with you, Brian.
2: So Mark, first off, I think we should look at the midterms. I know you have people, everyone around you is somehow involved in politics. That's most people talk about. Do you think this game is yet to be played? Do you believe the die is cast for either chamber?
3: No, I don't think it's cast. And look, I just look at the, just look back to the 2022 midterms, right? So remember on election night how we were all expecting a red wave in 2022. Biden was an absolute disaster. We had just gotten through the Afghan withdrawal, which is the worst foreign policy debacle in either of our lifetimes. His polling numbers had collapsed after that. We had the worst inflation in four decades, worst border crisis in American history, worst crime wave in the cities. And he put in the best midterm performance of any president since John F. Kennedy, except for Bush right after 9/11, which was an anomaly, right? How did that happen? We put up a bunch of really bad candidates. We put up, you know, in Georgia and other places with Herschel Walker and Dan Baldock and Blake Masters, and we lost a bunch of winnable races. And we did the same thing in the House. This time around, it's almost the reverse. You've got, you know, the Democrats have to win. They need plus four to flip the Senate, right? They can't lose any blue seats. And so in Michigan, which is an open blue seat, they put up El Said, who's a radical Islamist, you know, hates football, thinks it's racist and homophobic. And in Michigan, a terrible candidate puts that seat in play. They have to flip Maine. Susan Collins is their best chance of a pickup in the Senate. What do? They come up with a guy with a Nazi tattoo who allegedly, you know, raped his girlfriend. And then they come up with his replacement is a guy who Susan Collins said, I'm not going to raise the fact that he's fathered children with his cousin.
2: Right.
3: I mean, So they're.
2: Yeah. In fact, you want to hear that? Let's listen. No, yeah. We don't have it. Oh, but I want you to hear this. In terms of what's going on in Texas, the Republicans getting their own way there with Ken Paxton. Donald Trump is being pushed now to spend money there, and I think he will. Here's what Karl Rove said.
4: The president got him into the general election. Without the president's endorsement, he would have lost. The president has $400 million as of July 31st sitting in MAGA Inc. And tens of millions of dollars sitting in other pockets that he controls, super PACs. And he's got to, if he wants to have Paxton win, he needs to come in. Time is running out. If the president wants to have Paxton win, he needs to be tossing a lot of money Paxton's way so that ads can be run that depict Tallarico as the far left winger that he is. If not, Tallarico is going to run the message of my opponent is the most corrupt politician in Texas history all the way to the victory line.
2: Do you think it needs the Trump money?
3: Oh, absolutely. So here's the other thing. So here's the counter to what I was just saying to you. We're doing the same thing again in some of these races. So, you know, Trump pressured came out again, attacked Tillis, and Tillis just said, screw this, I'm not running again. And now we're probably going to lose North Carolina as a result of that, right? In Texas, we had a safe incumbent in John Cornyn, who was the chairman of the senatorial committee for two cycles and could raise his own money, right? And instead, we cast him out and put in Paxton, who's, you know, a corrupt philanderer, who's, you know, who's an extremely unattractive candidate except for the hardcore base, and who is lazy and is not raising money and is not, and, you know, spent 4th of July weekend instead of campaigning across Texas, went to London on vacation with his mistress. So, yeah, if, you know, that's put Texas in play. And now the problem we have is that we've got all these, you know, one of the problems we have going in this campaign is look at where the races are with that are toss-ups. Alaska, Ohio, Iowa, North Carolina, Maine. These are Republican seats. Many of them were safe red seats that are now in play. We've got to spend a lot of money. The senatorial committee, the Senate Leadership Fund, got to spend a lot of money to make sure that we hold on to those seats. And all of a sudden, Texas goes in and puts Texas in play that shouldn't be in play. So yes, I think if the president endorsed Paxton, and that's his prerogative as the head of the party, but he's got to help him over the finish line.
2: Yeah,
3: absolutely, and I think he will.
2: And by the way, Paxton and Lawrence Jones always tells me this: unbelievably popular in Texas, and never lost a statewide election. So we'll see. He's got to push back on that. Listen, I'm a John Cornyn fan. I think he's one of the classiest people you're going to meet, type of person you want in Congress. So I don't really know the problem.
3: The thing, Brian. I go by William F. Buckley's rule, which is that I support the most conservative candidate who's electable. Right. And so you have in John Cornyn. I know that first of all, John Cornyn has never lost a race in Texas either. I know that he's not as conservative as Paxton is. And some people in the base were unhappy with some things about him. He was the safest bet to hold on to that seat.
2: No, I know. So, it's not worth talking
3: so it's
2: about.
3: It was a mistake to push him out.
2: Right. What they got to do, too, is shore up some of those redistricting seats that were going to go Trump's way if he held on to the Hispanic vote, and we'll see if he's going to. The most vulnerable one, the best chance to flip, I think, is Michigan with El Said there, which if you look at the Real Clear average, he's up a point, but the latest polls have Rogers up. But listen to what he called Rogers yesterday. Cut 20.
5: Given the fact that Mike Rogers, who you agree is a beta, is my opponent, it probably shouldn't be very hard.
6: They're coming at me on football. Mm-hmm. I was the captain of a high school football team. I literally thought, I was like, okay, you want football? You know Oklahoma drill is? How about me and Mike Rogers doing Oklahoma drill right now? I'll show you how much I love football.
5: Dean Mike Rogers and Donald Trump. If that's American masculinity, we're headed in very much the wrong direction. And then there's like eyeliner J.D. Vance.
2: So number one, that is him with Jesse. And then the other ones were recently. But Rogers is beta, the military guy with an FBI background who was on the House Select Committee on Intelligence. Number two is, really? You're the one who called football racist and you didn't like it. So I'm pretty sure either you're not telling the truth or you weren't captain. Because most people become captain when their teams vote for them. Did a bunch of racists vote you captain while he hates fireworks too?
3: Yeah, well, tell me you peaked in high school without telling me you peaked in high school. I was the captain of my high school football team. Yay. You know, like, you know, and also, by the way, he's projecting himself as an alpha. What the Americans really, really want is an alpha Islamic radical. That's what we need in America, in the Senate, an alpha Islamic radical. I mean, give me a freaking break. And I'm sorry, he said that it's a racist and homophobic sport. Mike Rogers should put up ads, and we should not give any money to Paxton that would stop him from doing this. Put up ads in Michigan. Every single Michigan State, University of Michigan football game, every Detroit Lions game, playing El Said's words to him, to every football fan in Michigan. That's how you spend money. You don't spend money on a candidate who, instead of fundraising over the weekend in Texas, decided to go with his mistress to hang out in London. Of all places to spend the 250th anniversary of the 4th of July in London? Are you serious?
2: Yeah. And by the way, J.D. Vance looks like that. He doesn't wear eyeliner. He's got eyebrows. You know, he's got. What are you talking about? You're making fun of people's looks? All right, that's fine. So let's talk about the latest in Iran. I know she wrote an editorial just saying, first, we'll start with Ukraine. let Ukraine build their own Patriots. But the what the president's worried about, or what they've told him, is that if you let Ukraine build their own Patriots, they're worried about the intelligence behind those Patriots getting into Russia.
3: Yeah.
2: So how do you solve that problem?
3: So Jack Keane and I talked about this, and we've got an elegant solution, and the president actually just truthed out my column, so he seems to like it. It's very simple. You do three things. You license them to produce a less capable Patriot missile that Lockheed has developed called the Patriot Ace, which is basically 70% of the accuracy of the Patriot, the MSC, which is one we build now at 50% of the cost. You license the Ukrainians to build that, and you also license the Ukrainians to use the PAC-2 missile, which is the original Patriot missile that we produced in the 1990s, which is less capable. That way you don't have any of the risks of technology transfer of the really the special secret that we have in the new missile and the rocket motor, which is what you don't want to get into enemy hands. And then the second thing you do, that to even if the Ukrainians are able to build those, you've still got an immediate need. South Korea has its own version of the Patriot, indigenous version of the Patriot that they are producing. They have tons and tons of Patriots. So, you know, in a world where we have a Patriot shortage, South Korea has more Patriots than it could possibly need, and it's exporting them. They're giving them to the UAE to protect itself from Iranian missiles. They're selling them. Trump should press the South Koreans to sell those missiles to Ukraine so that they can and ship them there immediately. They just did an emergency airlift to the UAE. Let's do an emergency airlift to Ukraine of the same Patriot battery so we can defend them. Because right now what Putin is doing, he's attacking all the energy infrastructure and the critical infrastructure because he wants to freeze the Ukrainian people to death when the winter arrives. So we got to protect them now. The South Koreans can provide the Patriots to do that. And then we got to license them so by next year they have up and running the ability to produce their own Patriots. And then we don't have to give them to them. It lifts all of the needs, all the pressures on us. And on top of that, we could actually ask the Ukrainians to backfill some of the European supply so that we don't have to give Patriots to Europe and we have more for ourselves. So it's a win-win-win solution for everybody.
2: I hear you, and I'm firmly in support of that. And Mike Pence brought that up too, but you're a much better spokesperson for Donald Trump's eyes than Mike Pence right now. Major John Spencer was on with me last night as I filled in for Jesse, and I asked him, from the War College perspective, I mean, this guy's a War College guy. You've been in battles for 25 years. How's this Operation Economic Fury going? Cut 30.
7: Despite those wishing that we don't succeed, almost on every line of operation, whether it's the economic noose around the regime and its proxies, Hezbollah, its crown jewel proxy, currently being destroyed by the southern Lebanon's government and Israel, asking for money. Iran can't do it. It's hyperinflation. The real is worth nothing, like 2 million real, the $1. So many indicators. We control the Strait of Hormuz. We can get all of that oil out. The bypasses are starting to work. There's actually more getting out for a single day, and people want to criticize, but not on a weekly rate. It's all indicators that the strategy is working, and I agree that the ship has sailed on the memorandum of understanding, and we're looking at capitulation, I believe, of the Islamic regime to save itself.
2: Do you think he recapped where we're at right now effectively?
3: John Spencer is awesome. He's 100% right. We're winning. We're winning. Donald Trump is showing strategic patience, right? The biggest thing our enemies do is they just wait us out until we lose our will. And that's not going to happen with Donald Trump. He is tightening the screws on them. You've got gas lines. You've got two kinds of lines in Russia too, but that's a separate story. But in Iran, there are lines for gas miles long because people can't get gas. And then when they do get gas, they're putting stuff in it to water it down that is causing cars to break down. So the other side, the gut line going into the gas station is filled with cars waiting for gas. And then the line coming out is broken down cars along the side of the road because they put additives in it that are destroying the engines of the cars. It's a catastrophe for the Iran. They've got zero oil exports going out. Zero. And we have control of the Strait of Hormuz right now. We've brought more than 1,000 ships through the Strait of Hormuz, according to Admiral Cooper. We've reached near pre-war levels of oil coming through the strait, and also there's oil coming through other ways because people are bypassing the strait with pipelines and other. The Iranians can't win. They cannot win. The only danger, the big risk that I'm worried about is that we stopped at the 20-yard line. They've still got ballistic missile capability and others. And I think they're husbanding those things for a big attack on the eve of the midterms because they want to hurt Trump politically. They think that if they attack, kill some Americans, hit some ships, that they can cause the Democrats to win, which means that the Democrats will come in and cut off funds for the war. And that's their play. And we just have to be on top of that and make sure it doesn't happen.
2: So do you believe that Iran is starting to act in a bellicose way towards Israel, could be a precursor to an attack, at which time the gloves come off from Israel and the IDF? Do you think Iran would be fools enough to do that?
3: I think they actually would be smarter to not attack Israel, but to attack us and to attack the Gulf, because they know that Israel will absolutely pummel the hell out of them if they do it. And we probably will too, but there's a hesitancy in the administration to go back to major combat. There's no hesitancy in Jerusalem to do that.
2: Would you like to see the assassination squads back in?
3: I can tell you what I want to see happen. I think we need to go back and do about a week's worth of bombing, and we can do it in a week and finish off the job of what we left unfinished when we paused to pursue this memorandum of understanding. Take out leadership, take out their economic targets. We've got the blockade going on the sea. Take out their airports. Take out all the bridges and roads going that allow them to have land trade. So you add land and air to the naval blockade, and take out the leadership, and then arm the Iranian people and overthrow that regime. Donald Trump has an opportunity to rid the Middle East of the Iranian threat. And as soon as he does that, we can draw down our forces in the Middle East, focus on China, reload, rearm, and not worry about this problem. Make this problem go away forever. And he will be the greatest president in American history, foreign policy president in American history, if he does that.
2: All right. I like that for your next column, by the way. You could just take the verbatims from this interview. Thanks so much.
3: I often do that.
2: Mark Thiessen, yeah, take him out of the Washington Post. Go get him, Mark. Back in a minute.
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1: You know, we were talking about Ukraine, and nobody knows more about Ukraine than Mark Thiessen outside the military. And Vladimir Putin, as usual in a dictatorship, gets extremely high marks. He gets like 91% approval rating. Well, it dropped down to 88 and then 73, and now it's at 64%. Think about that. People are afraid if they find out that you voted a disapproval of Vladimir Putin, they'll kill you. And still, he's got 64% approval rating. Why? He's lost over 1 million people off the battlefield, dead over 500,000. When you go to the front lines, your life expectancy is 30 minutes. He's so low on people to fight, he's now going to have another draft, which promises to plummet his approval rating even more. Wow, the Ukrainians are saying we're going to shut down commercial airspace next. Wow.

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2: Good afternoon. It's 1:30 and 82 degrees on TV Hill. Police are investigating a shooting in North Baltimore. A 56-year-old man was shot around 5:30 Friday morning on Reisterstown Road, and is expected to survive. Baltimore County Police are searching for a suspect accused of stabbing someone during a fight at the White Marsh Mall around 5 on Friday. Investigators are reviewing surveillance video and the victim's injuries, which have not been released at this time. And for the third time, a Baltimore County judge has ruled that Kevin Ahn is not competent to stand trial in the killings of his mother's roommate and her ex-husband in Owings Mills. Ahn was arrested in Lancaster, Pennsylvania in April of 2025 while driving his mother's body to an apartment complex. He could be found competent at a later date. And from the ABC News Desk, a American Airlines flight from Dallas-Fort Worth to Newark was diverted to BWI because of a disruptive passenger. The man was in first class and was initially restrained by other passengers before flight attendants intervened. He was later duct taped to his seat. And that is your news. WBAL News Time is 11:31.
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3: Traffic.
4: Eastbound Route 50, all lanes are closed because of an accident with resulting police activity between the Seven River and Ritchie Highway. Heavy backups from Maryland, too. This is also causing delays on the westbound side of 50 coming across the Seven River. At the Bay Bridge, two-way operations in place on the westbound span with heavy backups on the westbound side of 50 as you make the approach to Oceana Drive. The eastbound side of 50 looking good from Sandy Point to Stevensville. Southbound 97, a little bit busy south of the 332 interchange into Crownsville. Watch for the accident in Laurel, southbound BW Parkway between 197 and Powder Mill Road. Right lane is blocked. I'm Ken Berger, WBAL News Radio 1090 and FM 101.5.
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5: Well, this evening, temperatures are going to fall through the 80s and back into the 60s overnight. We're going to have temperatures warming up into the low 80s for tomorrow afternoon. Looking at partly cloudy skies, great weather for another O's game. And then moving into Labor Day, still in the low 80s, partly cloudy skies across the area. I'm meteorologist Alencia Jenkins on WBAL News Radio 1090 and FM 101.5.
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10: Hey, Dakota Myers in studio. He dressed up for us. I mean, he was wearing sweats. When he heard that we streamed this show, he quickly changed and put gel. You're using gel now, Dakota?
11: I am. And thank you for letting me borrow this.
10: Yeah.
11: Thank you.
10: It's a little loose on you.
11: It is. My upper body's
10: a little bit more massive. U.S. Marine Medal of Honor recipient. Special assistant over in the Pentagon. Dakota, great to see you. I was just talking to Mark Thiessen. I would say he's as well-read and understanding of the military as anyone who writes journalism today, but you're a military guy. A lot of people are concerned about the stress of our troops, and they just got extended now in the Middle East to 2027. You're a guy that serves and went back.
11: Yeah.
10: So what is the mindset of the men and women when they serve, when they're finally going to be extended?
11: Brian, what are we worried about? I mean, what are we worried about, right? We did 20 years of war. I mean, it is a normal thing for deployments to get extended.
10: Yeah.
11: I mean, this is normal. And let me tell you this, like, what, if you don't be worried, I mean, look, nobody loves it, right? Like, nobody wants, and nobody's like, oh, this is great and cheering for this. But what I'll tell you is these are the best human beings that our generation has to offer, that our country has to offer. I mean, these service members are proud to serve. I mean, they volunteered
10: to do this. The numbers through
11: the roof. The numbers through the roof. The USS Abraham Lincoln, the reenlistment rate out there was through the roof.
10: Right.
11: I mean, and so like you're seeing the minority of this, you know, people complaining, but it's the onesies and twosies. I mean, I'm telling you right now, our men and women, they are ready to go do the nation's bidding at a moment's notice, and they are proud and honored to do it, and they are prepared to do it.
10: Right. And now we have the USS George Washington in the area, and the blockade that's continuing and it's being more effective. Is it hard to have patience when you're deployed?
11: Yeah. I mean,
10: there were times we were not doing much, we were holding, and there was times when we did things like the surge and we're moving.
11: Yeah. I mean, look, I'm worried about the ones that don't get to go, right? Because they've been waiting to go have their opportunity to go and fight. And so, you know, I got messages this morning of people doing work, and they're doing work, and they're proud to do it, and they're happy to do it, and they're honored to do it. I think we're fine. I think we're fine. You know, I hear the concerns, and look, it's one thing, and I got a different perspective of it now, because, you know, when I'm 18, 19 years old and, you know, wanting to go, like, I'm just hungry to go,
10: year did you sign up? 18?
11: So I was 17 when I joined, right? Oh. And all of us were trying to go, like, when the deployment was over, we're just trying to jump on the next deployment. We wanted to go. We wanted to continue to be over there, right? And so, I mean, I understand that, like, look, looking at it from now at 38 years old, I'm like, gosh, like, I hate that. It sucks. But I got to tell you, like, they're proud to do it.
10: Yeah. I want you to hear the vice president yesterday when asked about the message to the Iranians, because the president said a couple of days ago, when are the Iranians going to step up? But the problem is they're not armed. That's why the Venezuelans didn't step up. They're not armed. Cut 28.
12: And our message to the Iranians is simple. It's been the same from the very beginning, is you've got to stop shooting at commercial shipping. They've got to stop. It's that simple. And your point about negotiations, the president's been very clear. We're not talking to them. And we're not going to talk to them unless they stop shooting at commercial shipping.
10: Can I just say I'm relieved we're not talking? Because I really feel like they want to play a delay of game.
11: Yeah.
10: But the message to them is stop shooting, but they're not. They hit two Saudi tankers, but it has not stopped us from escorting through our side of the strait, or the Oman side of the strait.
11: Yeah, I mean, look, you know, the Iranians, I mean, they're proud people, but they also, you've also got a group that has nothing to lose now, right? And so
10: in leadership,
11: right? I mean, they have nothing to lose in leadership. I mean, you don't know who's actually running the country right now. I mean, it's one of those deals. And so, look, I think that we should look. I don't know that we should talk to them, because I don't know that their words, and I don't know that anything that they say actually means anything. So, you know, I think we just got to show that we're going to do what we say we are. And I think that's where we're so fortunate right now, right? Is we are doing, I feel like we are doing things with intentions, right? We are doing things intentionally instead of just doing it to, we're not letting anybody else tell us what to do, right? We are deciding how this goes and how long it goes and all that. So I think that we were very fortunate on that side of it.
10: Right. So Major John Spencer was on with me yesterday. I filled in for Jesse on his show on primetime. And here's what he was saying. Here's what he was saying to us about the Iranian people rising up. Cut 32.
13: They've lost tens of thousands in a matter of days, 48 hours, actually. It's really hard to do that question without them having arms. And we heard some kind of information, whether it was about the Kurdish or arms. They also have to have protective gear, communication gear. It's very dangerous, messy business. I, of course, want to see Iranian people free and what that would do to the entire region, the growth and prosperity that would happen. But it's very dangerous that to ask them to do that. You also want to start the information operation, which was actually happened in the past, that you don't want the Iranian army, which is separate of the IRGC, you want them to sit it out. You want them to join the protesters and also of the Air Force. It's a really complex thing, but it's not impossible.
11: Yeah, I mean, look, I totally agree. I mean, it's not simple. It's not going to be easy. But what I do believe is that at some point, you know, somebody's going to have to get in there and start bringing people together and figure out who's going to actually stand up and do the on the ground piece, right? And hopefully it's the Iranian people. I mean, we want the Iranian people to be free. You know, I mean, that's ultimately what we're doing, is we're trying to get, you know, trying to give them the opportunity to take over their country, like we tried to do in Afghanistan, right? And obviously we see how that turned out. But I do believe that if the Iranian people want to step up, I think what they're probably, their fear is, though, and I don't know, none of us are over there, we're all speaking on hypotheticals, so let's make sure that we put that into context. But what if they step up, and how much time do they have in order for us to provide over, you know, cover for them and to be able to provide, you know, the limited pieces that we are right now for them to be able to get this done? Because what you don't want to do is everybody to step up and show, you know, what they have and who's aligned together, and they start doing this movement. And then next thing you know, we back out. And then all they did was just identify who was going
10: to
11: step up.
10: Dakota, you know what you're describing? After the first Persian Gulf War, George H.W. Bush said, time for you guys to stand up and take your country back. But we didn't stop, we allowed them to fly their planes, and they had enough left.
11: Yeah.
10: They wiped out the Shia, and they were still mad at us by the time you guys invaded.
11: Yeah, 100%, right? And so, like, I think that is a coordinated effort that I'm sure, again, I don't know. None of us know. None of us, the only person that knows what's going on is obviously the President of the United States. But what I'll tell you is I hope that in some way, shape, or form, that we're trying to align those and bring these alignments together, so that what you can do is you have a coordinated front, because that's what they're missing right now. I don't think there's, what's missing is a desire to be free, or an opportunity to be free, or the will to be free of the Iranian people. But I think that what is missing is a plan, and how do they coordinate and how do they consolidate in order to have a unified front.
10: All right, now I'm going to aggravate you. This is what bothers me most about this, and that is that we keep hearing, it's almost like, if you read the New York Times or Washington Post, it's almost like they're rooting for us not to be successful there. And here's Hakeem Jeffries yesterday, cut 34.
14: This reckless and costly war of choice in Iran have been a failure, and it's time for dramatic change.
10: See, if when you're deployed, and you heard a lot of that politics too, when George W. Yeah. Bush, what is that like?
11: I mean, look, I don't know the last time I've heard Hakeem Jeffries say anything that was helpful or it was pro-American.
10: Mm-hmm.
11: For me, I think he just stands up there and he says what is going to appeal to his voters, and he says what is going to be anti-American, and he says what is against, you know, what is against this, right? Like, I don't know how that's helpful. You know, when I look at verbiage like this, like, so what are you going to do? Like, what are you going to do then?
10: That'll be in the Tehran Times today.
11: 100%. And so, you know, I mean, like, I don't understand how that's helpful. Like, even if you feel that way, I don't understand why we are giving, you know, this media aspect in this messaging aspect. You know, Iran is out messaging us because Iran is putting their own rhetoric out and their own information out through their media outlets. And guess what our media is doing? Our media is doing the exact same thing against the administration and President Trump.
10: You know, what's interesting is I read Al Jazeera English every day and Arab news. They are more positive about the U.S. than New York Times and Washington Post.
11: Yeah. I mean, and what I don't understand is this rhetoric of, you know, we're not doing good or we're this or that. You know, I haven't heard them say anything positive about what we're doing, right? And there's been more good done
10: knowing
11: than
10: that. Knowing they've plagued seven presidents.
11: 100%, right? And so, like, I haven't even heard them say anything to the extent of, and you can correct me if I'm wrong on this, but hey, look, we've seen that what we've done for the past seven presidents hasn't done any good. Hopefully this new strategy works and history will tell. Like, they haven't even left it out there to let history decide what ends up with this. They've already made the decision. They've already decided what this is going to be. And now they're just trying to get enough messaging and enough support. It's literally, they already have what they want to report and what they want to say. And they just keep finding, stuff to support that. Does that make sense?
10: Yeah, it makes a lot of sense. I want to go to Ukraine if I can. And I wanted people to talk about changing warfare, changing in real time.
11: Yeah.
10: How is what's happening in Ukraine using satellites, Starlink, mm-hmm. as well as the creation of this drone warfare? How has it changed things from when that war started to where we're at today? I mean, they rolled in with tanks and got destroyed by javelins.
11: Yeah.
10: And now both sides are hitting each other with drones.
11: Yeah, I mean, look, I mean, I was only in Ukraine for a couple of days, whenever we went in to go get Benjamin Hall, right? And so,
10: but you've been seeing it and you've been reading about
11: it. Yeah, of course. And so, you know, look, I think that, it's definitely changing the battlefield, and it's something that, you know, we're taking very serious, and you see across the board. I mean, it's bringing in, but I think that, like, as much as the robotics aspect of it is changing the battlefields, what I'll tell you is the cheapness of this and what it does is for these capabilities, what it allows is that, you know, these underfunded, it's not a funding thing, right? Because anybody can get a drone, anybody. I mean, like, what it's doing is it's allowing access for these types of capabilities to get in the hands of people that don't have to have a lot of money. Like, they just have to have a wheel right now, right? And so, look, I mean, it's evolving the battlefield. It's shaping that, but we've seen this throughout the history of it, right? You've seen it whenever the machine gun came out. You know, you've seen this whenever artillery came out, whenever you've seen, you know, IEDs come out for my generation, right? I mean, look, all the evolving the battlefield has always something that we've always have.
10: Do you think there'll always be humans fighting humans?
11: Yeah, 100%. 100%. Because even no matter what, even, and that's what I my biggest fear is. I hope that, like, our service members don't get to this concept that, hey, like, we're not going to still need our capabilities, our basic fundamental capabilities of camouflage, of concealment, of being able to fight and being able to shoot our weapon systems. Because here's the deal. It's like, there still has to be somebody willing to go. You're not going to be able to do the fighting behind a computer, because if that was the case, Ukraine and Russia would be over.
10: Yep.
11: It's still going to take the sheer will. It's still going to come down to the sheer will of the people who are going to go employ those capabilities and their belief in how much it is worth fighting for their cause.
10: Absolutely. More with Dakota Meyer in just a second. You listen to the Brian Kilmeade Show.
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11: All right, Dakota Myers with us here.
12: You know, newest Marine Medal of Honor recipient.
13: Did you just sign back up again, didn't you?
12: I did.
13: So
12: I'm
13: what
12: a
13: is
12: reservist.
13: What's your obligation now?
12: I don't know how long I'm in, but I just finished, I actually finished jump school. I got my, so I'm airborne now. I went down to the Fort Benning jump school and actually graduated that, I think, last Monday.
13: Wow. You think last Monday?
12: I think it's either last Monday or the Monday before. But,
13: right.
12: But yeah. So I did my final jump. I think it was Monday before. Yeah. Not this week. It was the week before. But yeah, did my final jump down at Fort Benning, Georgia, at the school, you know, U.S. Army School of Airborne, right?
13: And what made you want to go back?
12: I see how incredible the generation is. I still had more to give, and I felt like that I owed it to, I can't just go around and tell people it's worth serving and not be doing it myself. And so, like, I think that for me, like, I felt like I had imposter syndrome by telling people, yeah, you should serve. You should sign up and serve.
13: You had imposter syndrome after serving.
12: Yeah. I mean, I did. Cause I just didn't feel like I had the right to, I mean, it was nothing more than an opinion for me to tell people they should serve today. Right. And so, like, you know, cause they're like, oh, well, you don't know what it's like. It's different, blah, blah, blah. And it's like, well, I'll show you how much I believe it's still worth serving. And so I had to do that. So I signed back up and I went back to the basic reconnaissance course. I became a recon Marine, and then graduated at 38 years old and then turned around and, you know, I'm going through the pipeline currently.
13: So we mentioned about difference in war. You said when you were in Iraq, Afghanistan,
12: yeah,
13: you didn't have to worry about anything coming up top, right?
12: Yeah.
13: You'd sit there with your GPS. Now, if I was to put you into Ukraine right now or put you into Iran or any battlefield, how is it different in this era?
12: Yeah, I mean, look, what, you know, one of the biggest surprises for me is understanding that, like, really you got to go back to being better at the basics than we had to be, right? Like, you know, I was on the front end of technology, like, you know, in 2008, 2009, like we started getting technology and we were starting to be able to have GPSs. I mean, the first time I ever touched a GPS was whenever I stepped foot in Iraq. You know, let me give you that, right? And now all these kids grew up with GPSs and phones and being able to have all these devices, which is great. The technology is incredible. But what you're starting to see is now more people are armed with these capabilities and these to look back and to be able to have signal.
13: And if I have my phone on,
12: yeah,
13: I'm now a target.
12: Now you

0: You are a target.
1: And I'm giving away the whole base.
0: What, or the whole base, or your position, or your team. Or so, like, really, you're having, what I'm seeing is, you know, no longer can you just say, hey, I'm going to rely on a GPS. You're actually, your basic skills have to be better today.
1: You said get a compass.
0: You better go back to a compass, because you can't be walking around with a GPS throwing a signal out.
1: Right. So, in that fact, didn't that happen in the Jordan in particular? They told the guys, you cannot tell people, you cannot make phone calls.
0: Yeah.
1: You're giving away our location, and it's getting people in trouble. So they said, I'll take your phone if you don't do this.
0: Yeah.
1: They never would have said that 10 years ago.
0: They would have never said that 10 years ago because we weren't fighting an enemy. You know, look, first world countries have always had, you know, these types of capabilities, right, for a while, right? But what now you're seeing is when these capabilities become cheaper, now the terrorists have them. Now the guy that just has an idea and hates this person has the capabilities to find a way to be able to have the access to this.
1: So what are your thoughts? We're coming up on 25 years since the 9/11 attacks. Where were you?
0: Yeah.
1: How did it affect you?
0: Yeah, I mean, it was, I'll never forget. I mean, I was in my eighth grade classroom, Rudy Renfro, my art teacher. And I remember coming in. I mean, I still remember every aspect, every detail of it. Like, I remember when they had the TVs, like the big TVs they had on the carts that they would roll in, they would screw it into the wall so you could see, right? The strap over it, the black, you know, and that's what I'll never forget. It got rolled in and it was like, hey, we're not having class today. I lived in Kentucky. I didn't even probably couldn't figure out where New York was on a map. And I probably didn't know anything about that. The World Trade Centers even existed before that day. But I gotta tell you, like, I mean, I still get cold chills over it, you know. That was a moment that really defined the rest of my life and why I'm sitting here today, you know, that moment. And I'll never forget, like, I didn't know what it meant. I didn't know anything about it. I mean, I was in eighth grade but what I do remember is I do remember that feeling of seeing the fear across our country. You know, no matter whether they knew those people or they didn't, but they knew that Americans were hurting.
1: Right.
0: And what I will say is, while I don't ever wish for another 9/11, I would give anything for a 9/12.
1: Understand, because we were all on the same page.
0: 100%.
1: Right. And the thing is, too, our actions after that made sure that was the only attack. Because
0: absolutely,
1: there were so many other attacks coming down the pipeline. We'll look forward to seeing you outnumbered. Dakota Meyer, U.S. Marine, active again and Medal of Honor recipient. Great to see you, Dakota.
0: Thank you, sir.
1: Thanks for wearing the gel.
0: You know, just for you.
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10: From ABC News, I'm Mike Dubusky. Right now, Special Envoy Steve Witkoff and the president's son-in-law, Jared Kushner, are meeting with Russian President Vladimir Putin in Moscow, discussing a possible end to the war in Ukraine. The meeting comes as Russia and Ukraine vow to hold off on strikes this weekend. ABC's Patrick Reval.
11: The Kremlin says Vladimir Putin ordered Russia's military from midnight not to strike Kyiv for the next 3 days, when President Trump's negotiators, Steve Witkoff and Jared Kushner, will be there for talks. Earlier, President Zelensky said Ukraine would not strike Moscow, while Witkoff and Kushner are meeting Putin there today. Witkoff and Kushner are reportedly seeking to fly directly to Kyiv on Sunday for what would be their first trip there.
10: The visit comes after Ukrainian President Volodymyr Zelensky accused Russia of striking several targets, including airports, yesterday. U.S. forces have struck three Iranian oil tankers. CENTCOM says the Iranians had tried and failed to hit American naval vessels. The Lindsey Clancy case ended in a mistrial yesterday, but that's likely not the end of the story. ABC's Aaron Katursky has more.
12: The defense is considering whether to go to federal court and try and appeal over that holdout juror that the defense believes should have been kicked off the case. Then the district attorney has to decide whether to retry her. Would it be for murder in the first degree again? The defense said he would not change a thing. Kevin Reddington believes he won the trial, and so he would stay the course. There's a hearing on September 29th. That's when we'll find out the next steps.
10: Clancy was on trial for killing her three children, something that she has admitted to. Her defense argued she was suffering from postpartum psychosis. And it promises to be one of the busiest travel weekends of the year.
13: I think a lot of folks are gravitating away from larger cities. A lot of the vacation rental companies are reporting that 90% of searches on their sites are for rural destinations, coastal and mountain getaways.
10: Travel expert Gabe Saglier. 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
10: He once lived in the Kentucky governor's mansion, but now he's calling the Jefferson County Jail his home. Former Governor Matt Bevin has been sentenced for repeatedly failing to provide financial records in a child support case.
15: The attorney representing Jonah, a child Bevin and his now ex-wife Glenna adopted from Ethiopia, called on the court to put the former Republican Kentucky governor behind bars. Bevin's lawyer argued for home confinement, Judge Angela Johnson.
16: You have done nothing to show the court that you are willing to act in good faith, and I cannot reward that.
15: So?
16: You will serve 60 days.
15: 60, but the judge says after 30 days, if there's cooperation, Bevin could get out.
10: ABC's Chuck Sievertson. Hurricane Lowell is holding on to its Category 4 status in the Pacific Ocean. Here's ABC News meteorologist Samara Theodore.
17: Lowell is the closest to Hawaii. Right now, the current track looks to keep it away from a direct hit to the islands. As of now, by Monday afternoon, it'll be brushing just to the west of Kauai. So we're going to hope that it stays that way. This is a very strong storm. With that being said, even if it doesn't make landfall or impact the islands directly, they can expect some very rough surf, high surf advisories with waves up to 12 feet and a lot of wet weather.
10: Lowell is one of three major storm systems churning in the Pacific right now. And an explosion at a military base in Bolivia has left 2 people dead and 14 missing. Officials say it happened in an area used to store pyrotechnic material. Mike Dubusky, ABC News.
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18: Police are investigating a shooting on Reisterstown Road in North Baltimore. A 56-year-old man was shot around 5:30 Friday morning and is expected to survive. Baltimore County Police are searching for a suspect accused of stabbing someone during a fight at the White Marsh Mall. And a city initiative requiring ID checks to curb late-night teen gatherings in Fells Point ends this weekend.
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6: Traffic.
19: That police activity on eastbound Route 50 near the Seven River Bridge has cleared. Our minor delays remaining, but they are easing. In Gambrels, both directions of Maryland 450 closed because of a downed tree on some wires at Hallmark Drive. The closure between Davidsonville Road and St. Stephen's Church Road. At the Bay Bridge, all lanes are open with three going to the east and two going to the west, with two-way operations on the westbound span. Earlier delays on the westbound side as you make the approach to Oceanic Drive have cleared out, and no real worries anywhere that you go on 50 on the eastern shore. Traffic on the Beltway running free and clear. No major worries on 95 between White Marsh and Port Deposit. I'm Ken Berger, WBAL News Radio 1090 and FM 101.5.
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26: We are 1 hour, 26 minutes, and 47 seconds away from the 146th season of Navy football, the opener at Navy Marine Corps Memorial Stadium in Annapolis as the midshipmen take on the Towson Tigers. The season opener presented by HII. Hi again, everybody. Excited for another season for the midshipmen, coming off back-to-back double-digit winning seasons. Last year's 11 wins tied a school record back in 2019 and 2015. But this team is looking forward, looking ahead. A day that not only is the opening day at Navy Marine Corps Memorial Stadium in Annapolis, but also the day they are dedicating the Pete Medhurst Navy Radio Network broadcast booth for the late, great 12-year voice of the midshipmen in all 27 years broadcasting Navy athletics. We have got a big half hour ahead for you as we'll take you right up to the Navy Radio Network pregame show beginning at 2:35. Coming up, we're going to hear from the head coach of the midshipmen, Brian Newberry, as the mids take on Towson this afternoon. We'll also take you right to the field at Navy Marine Corps Memorial Stadium in Annapolis. We'll be joined by WBAL's Keith Mills. And then it is the pregame show presented by GHA, Government Employees Health Association, with the voice of the midshipmen, Joe Miller, Keenan Reynolds, Mike James, Keith Mills, Johnny Goldsmith, all from that Pete Medhurst Navy Radio Network broadcast booth. But this is the big one for the midshipmen. It has been a long offseason, big spring practices after that big Liberty Bowl win last year over Cincinnati, into the summer, and then also the fall practices that ended not too long ago before the countdown to kickoff against these Towson Tigers here this afternoon. The Tigers are 0-1. They play a week ago Thursday night at home in Towson, losers to Maine 21-18 in the CAA, the FCS league that they play in. Next week, that things don't get any easier for them. They travel to Columbia, South Carolina to take on the Gamecocks. But this week, I had a chance to talk with Navy head coach Brian Newberry, his fourth season as head coach of the midshipmen, eighth season overall at the Naval Academy, coming to Annapolis as defensive coordinator in 2019, talking to Coach Newberry about this big game against Towson from his office in Ricketts Hall.
27: Coach, with all the work this team's put in, how ready and fired up is this team to get this thing going on Saturday?
28: Yeah, I hope they're really ready. I think they are. You know, we're excited. All the work going back to January and off season and spring ball and this summer, I think, even though it seems like it's gone by really quick, you know, I think our guys are certainly chomping at the bit. You know, you work year round for these you know, 13 or 14 opportunities. And so I think we're tired of hitting each other in practice. But no, I think our guys are excited. They're chomping at the bit. And I've been really pleased with the way that we've prepared up at this point.
27: I know you've talked about how you're excited about this team. What really excites you the most from what you've seen so far?
28: Yeah, I think there's a lot that I like about this football team. There's a lot you don't necessarily know for sure until you start playing these games, but they work. Going back to January, just the body of work that they put in. It's a team that's really close. These guys really care a lot about each other, and that's really evident in the way that they come to work and hold each other accountable. It's a gritty football team. Like I've said before, I think they're ultra competitive. I think it's a hungry football team. And those are something that you kind of worry about coming off of a couple of years of having some success and where their mindset is and that. But I think, we're still a team that's got a chip on our shoulders and something to prove, and got a lot of new faces that are going to be playing for us on Saturday. And those guys are hungry to prove themselves. So there's a lot to like, and it's based on, you know, what I was saying going back to January. And I think we've grown a lot, you know, over the course of the summer and the fall camp. So, pleased that where we're at. Still got a ways to go, and we're going to have to be a team that continues to get obviously better, you know, week to week during the season. But a lot to be excited about.
27: What's impressed you the most about Braxton in his new role, both as a starting quarterback and also as a co-captain?
28: Yeah, I think the leadership, you know, I think being elected captain by his teammates was big. And he's responded really well to that responsibility, and just love the way that he's handled himself over the course of the summer in particular and fall camp. And I think he's kind of coming into his own right now, which I'm really excited about. He's playing with a lot of confidence, has a great grasp on the offense. I think he's just really, really comfortable with what we're doing. I think Braxton has a chance to have a really special year.
27: When you talk about Coach Hall and Coach Yochaitis, in addition to their responsibilities, both at their positions and also Coach Yo as special teams coordinator, how important is their roles as associate head coaches this season?
28: Yeah, extremely important. And I lean on Coach Yochaitis for a lot of things. Being a Naval Academy graduate, haven't been here as long as he have. He's extremely well respected by our coaches and by all of our players. He's a player's coach and has a great pulse on our players and on our program. And knows the academy inside and out. So it's great to have a guy like him to lean on. I think he's done a phenomenal job with our special teams, and really excited about where we're at in regards to teams right now. And then Coach Hall and I've been together for a long, long time too. And he's a guy that I love and respect a ton. I think he's probably done as good of a job at developing his room, recruiting his room as anybody on our staff. And he's the high energy guy over there on the defense side of the football. And lean on Coach Hall about a lot of big picture things as well.
27: How has this team and the coaches and everybody together responded to your mantra of the goal of building on success? A lot of people talk about back-to-back double-digit win seasons and things like that. But all along, you've said this program is about building on success.
28: Yeah, I think really well, Scott. I think they took that to heart. I think, you know, we're always trying to find a way to do things better than we've ever done them before. You know, where in our program can we raise the bar? And we've got to do that as coaches first and foremost. And it's our job to kind of raise that bar and help them get to that bar. And I think they've done a great job of accepting those challenges and rising to the occasion, responding when we challenged them. So, like I said, I like this football team a lot. They've paid the price up to this point. When you talk about, you know, a team that deserves success, that's the place I want us to be in, so that we can be a football team that goes out and like I said earlier, just can go let it rip, right? And have fun playing the game without some of the stressors and the anxieties and the self-doubt that come and the pressures that come with college football. We want to alleviate as much of that as possible. And you do that, you know, through the way that you prepare. And that's the message I've tried to drive home with our guys.
27: Thanks, Coach. Good luck against Towson.
28: Thanks, Scott.
26: Navy head coach Brian Newberry in his fourth season Indianapolis, and what a career he has had. Indianapolis, as I said, the 4 years before that as defensive coordinator and as head coach, a record of 26 wins and just 12 losses and back-to-back double-digit winning seasons. Last year, 11 wins. The year before that, 10 wins. Today's Navy Insider Show is presented by GEHA, Government Employees Health Association, and by Lexus. Experience amazing. The midshipmen, very high hopes. The talk, really, of many in college football on today's College Game Day. Kurt Herbstreit picked Navy as the best team of the group of six. The midshipmen also picked the win the American by four of the top college football preview magazines during the offseason, including Phil Steele, Athlon, Lindy's, and the Sporting News. And boy, what an offseason it's been for the midshipmen, not only on the field, but off the field. How about those seventh round draft picks from last year's team? Eli Heidenreich and Landon Robinson. Eli making the Steelers roster and Landon making the Bengals roster. Now four, which we believe is a record, midshipmen in the NFL, joining safety Rayon Lane, who's with the Jaguars in his second season, and longtime veteran long snapper Joe Cardona, now with the Rams after playing with the Patriots. Coming up next on the Navy Football Insider here on WBAL, we'll be joined by WBAL's own Keith Mills, sideline reporter on the Navy Radio Network. He'll be down on the field, give us a sense of all the pomp and circumstance, the flyovers, the march on, all that is opener for the midshipmen this afternoon right here on WBAL as Navy takes on Towson.
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26: And some midshipmen get things going today against the Towson Tigers. Only the second ever meeting between Navy and Towson, dating back to August 30th in 2008. Navy won that one 41-13. Let's head back now to Navy Marine Corps Memorial Stadium in Annapolis, down to the field, joined by WBAL's and a proud 1979 graduate of Towson, Keith Mills.
4: Oh, that means I'm very old, Scotty Y. Hey, Joe Miller, also a Towson alum. So there's two Navy grads up there, Mike James and Keenan Reynolds, and 2000 alum, but today we're all in the Navy corner, obviously, looking for a eagerly anticipated showdown between two local teams, and certainly the fans here are just as fired up as we are.
26: Nothing like a Navy football game, but you put on tap the opener on a beautiful day like it is. It must be an unbelievable atmosphere there in Annapolis.
4: Oh, man, the tailgates were rocking early this morning, Scott. I pulled in about noon. And prior to that, it was the tailgate lots were filled up. But, man, the party was on. And unbelievable expectations, external expectations, as Brian Newberry told you and the local media quite a bit the last couple of months. But how many, I mean, every notable publication that covers college football has the Mids winning the American Conference, which obviously puts a little bit of pressure on you right from the gate. You lost about 3,000 yards of total offense with Eli Heidenreich, now with the Pittsburgh Steelers, Alex Teska, Brandon Chapman, and Cody Howard all gone. Blake Horvath, of course, as well. So this not so young but certainly untested new football team will get a test today from a Towson football team that lost their opener but played much better in the second half and has also a ton of transfers from FBS schools and led by four-year head coach Pete Shinnick.
26: And Keith, what has impressed you the most from practices that you have seen from the fall camp now into these preparations for Towson for a team, like you says, that has a lot of folks thinking that they can do a lot of things this season?
4: Yeah, Scott, one is upper class leadership. You know, class players graduate, classes move on, but the leadership in this program, I think, is second to none in the country. Also, some of the young talent on this football team. You know, since Drew Cronick got here, you know, they've obviously been recruiting a different kind of an offensive player, particularly on the offensive line, maybe more adept at pass blocking. And some of these young kids, we're going to see sophomore Malcolm Johnson, 6'7", left tackle, starting today. We're going to see sophomore Trent Gillis, who went to Archbishop Spalding, was an All-Metro player, All-State a couple of years ago, a teammate of Malik Washington down at Maryland right now. They are going to start today. This program is loaded with young freshmen and sophomores that the coaching staff is not afraid to put in the lineup. So, you know, the upperclassmen that are holding the positions now, they know there's some serious talent on their heels waiting to take their position. But that's what you want if you're a coach.
26: Arguably the most recognizable athlete on the yard at the Naval Academy is the starting quarterback of the football team. That is Braxton Woodston. What a journey it's been for the Pride of Altamont Springs, Florida. He has played in 23 games over his career at the Naval Academy. He has started 3 career games. And really, Keith, he has never disappointed.
4: Never disappointed. And I'll tell you what, I can only imagine what's going through his mind right now. Most of the team is still in the locker room. We're waiting for the team to come out to continue their pregame preps. A lot of anticipation for Braxton, a lot of expectations for Braxton. You know, it's interesting. His predecessor, of course, Blake Horvath, one of the great players in Navy history. Somebody asked Braxton, what did Blake tell you before he moved on? He said, be a four-dimensional player. Know your job. Know the job of every one of your offensive teammates. Know the scheme. And don't be afraid to show the confidence that you have in being the starting quarterback at the U.S. Naval Academy. Braxton's got all the tools. We saw him explode against South Florida with 2 long touchdown runs. We saw him throw some unbelievable passes, one to Cody Howard early last year. He's got the tools. Now can he put it together and do exactly what this football team needs the starting quarterback to do?
26: And finally, Keith, how about the dedication today of the Pete Medhurst Navy Radio Network broadcast booth for the late, great 12-year voice of the midshipmen?
4: Yeah, very moving. Very moving. Eric, Associate Athletic Director Eric Rudin, Athletic Director Michael Kelly, presided over the the dedication of the press box upstairs named in Pete's honor, or the radio booth, I should say, named in Pete's honor. What an honor for him, his wife Brenda, daughter Kelly Onhan, his two sons who both played college basketball. Pete was proud of them, as he was of being the radio broadcaster here at Navy for what seemed like an eternity. But it was a very, very cool ceremony. And Scott, I gotta say this. I'm calling this the Kevin Howard Bowl today. Kevin Howard is one of Towson University's all-time greatest players, one of their leading receivers at a time when, in the early 90s, they were a Division II powerhouse. His son, Cody, as you know, Scott, was a tight end here the last couple of years, one of the great leaders in Navy football history. I joked with Kevin. I said, first half, you got to wear a Towson jersey. Second half, you got to wear a Navy jersey. But he's going all Navy today, I think, in honor of his son, Cody. But a lot of history with this Towson football program, too. As you know, they've got a ton of guys that play in the NFL, a couple that are there now. Two of their finest alum, Dave Maggett and Sean Landetta, both won Super Bowl championships with the New York Giants.
26: All right, Keith, can't wait. Class of 79 from Towson. Keith Mills on the sidelines, and we'll join him for the call of the game coming up under an hour and a half from now. This segment of the Navy Insider is brought to you by Navy Mutual. Mission ready, family focus. Coming up next, we will continue to count you down to the Navy pregame show here on the Navy Radio Network on WBAL as the midshipmen open up against the Towson Tigers.
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26: The tradition continues for the 146th season of Navy football. Today, as the midshipmen host the Towson Tigers, Navy's 759 wins since 1879. 22nd most in all of major college football. And as Keith and I talked about, only the second meeting ever between Navy and Towson. The first, August 30th, 2008, Navy won that 41-13. Today's Navy Insider Show has been brought to you by Boeing, proud sponsor of Navy football, Go Midshipman, and by Shield AI. The greatest victory requires no more. Coming up, the very latest from ABC News. 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

0: underway in Moscow right now. A meeting between Russian leader Vladimir Putin and American envoys Steve Witkoff and Jared Kushner. The goal is to revive peace talks between Russia and Ukraine. ABC's Marcus Moore says a meeting with Ukrainian President Volodymyr Zelensky is possible as well.
1: He is anticipating that both Witkoff and Kushner will next head to Kyiv to meet with him about negotiating an end to this war. And that will be significant because it's the first time that either of these gentlemen have made a known trip to Ukraine since this war started.
0: CENTCOM Commander Brad Cooper says we will not hesitate to defend American forces after the U.S. struck three Iranian oil tankers. The move is retaliation for attempted Iranian strikes on two American vessels in the region. And lawyers and court officials in the Lindsey Clancy case will meet again at the end of the month to decide what to do next. The case ended in a mistrial yesterday after the jury couldn't reach a verdict. This is ABC News.
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4: Police are investigating a shooting on Reisterstown Road in North Baltimore. A 56-year-old man was shot around 5:30 Friday morning and is expected to survive. Baltimore County Police are searching for a suspect accused of stabbing someone during a fight at the White Marsh Mall. And a city initiative requiring ID checks to curb late-night teen gatherings in Fells Point ends this weekend.
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6: Traffic.
7: New accident working eastbound Route 50 between the Seven River and Ritchie Highway. Two left lanes are blocked. Heavy backups from Aris T. Allen Boulevard, also in Anne Arundel County and Crofton. Both directions of Maryland 450 closed because of a downed tree on some wires between Davidsonville Road and St. Stephen's Church Road. So follow the police direction. Beltway Inner Loop reports of the crash between Greenspring Avenue and the JFX with a brief delay. Southbound Jones Falls Expressway, the off-ramp to Fayette Street is closed. This is in conjunction with Charm City Live, with multiple closures all through the city. For Charm City Live, I'm Ken Berger, WBAL News Radio 1090 and FM 101.5.
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9: Well, this evening, temperatures are going to fall through the 80s and back into the 60s overnight. We're going to have temperatures warming up into the low 80s for tomorrow afternoon. Looking at partly cloudy skies, great weather for another O's game. And then moving into Labor Day, still in the low 80s, partly cloudy skies across the area. I'm meteorologist Alencia Jenkins on WBAL News Radio 1090 and FM 101.5.
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16: Back-to-back bowl win. Back-to-back 10-win season. Back-to-back Commander-in-Chief's Trophy. But that's history now. This is a new season and a new team. And head coach Brian Newberry likes what he's seen so far.
17: There's a lot that I like about this football team. It's a team that's really close. These guys really care a lot about each other, and that's really evident. It's a gritty football team. I think it's a hungry football team. And those are something that you kind of worry about coming off of a couple years of having some success. and where their mindset is and that. But I think we're still a team that's got a chip on our shoulders and something to prove. And got a lot of new faces are going to be playing for us on Saturday, and those guys are hungry to prove themselves.
16: It's the opener for the 2026 Navy football team here at home in Annapolis as they face the Towson Tigers. It's now time for this team to prove it again, and you'll hear it next here on the Navy Radio Network.
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16: And we welcome you to Navy Marine Corps Memorial Stadium. So proud and honored to be broadcasting from the newly named Pete Medhurst Navy Radio Network broadcast booth for today's matchup between the Towson University Tigers and the Navy Midshipmen. I'm Joe Miller. With me in the booth is Mike James and Keenan Reynolds. Down on the field is Keith Mills. And, of course, in our network studios, it is Scott Wyckoff. And, Mike, we'll start with you. After going 11-2 last year, 10-3 the year before, a couple bowl wins against Cincinnati and Oklahoma, here we are again with big expectations for this team, even though you look at the total offense, they lose about 86% of their offense from last season, but they are the conference favorite headed into this game. So the numbers as far as production are down, but the expectations are still there for this football team.
8: Yeah, there's kind of a dissonance between the expectations and what actually is coming back. You know, you look at the preseason magazines, a lot of them are picking Navy to win the American, but then you start going through the game notes that Scott Strassmeyer is giving out, and then it's Navy's 134 out of 138 in terms of career snaps returning, and there's you wonder, you know, where is that it doesn't seem to connect. Now, with a service academy, you kind of expect that. It's a developmental program. You try to be senior heavy, so you expect to have a lot of turnover. But at the same time, this is a team that has a lot to prove, even to show that they can measure up to the expectations that people are placing on them.
16: You look at the numbers, rushing yards, over 3,000 last season gone. Passing yards, nearly 1,600 yards. That is gone as well. Of course, the great year that Eli Heidenreich had, 84% of their receiving yards, 75% of their receiving touchdowns, and as I mentioned, 86% of the production. What's the toughest thing that is going to be to replace amongst that group of those numbers that I just went over?
8: Yeah, I think you have to look at Eli Heidenreich. He was just a different kind of player than we've seen at Navy really for generations, and it showed in the numbers. You know, he set career marks in both single season and career yards and receptions. So when you look at trying to change the passing game, the offense is going to have to evolve a little bit too. You know, you're not going to have Heidenreich as the one and only guy downfield you're throwing to. You're going to need Braxton Woodson to kind of command the offense a little bit more, feel good about distributing the ball a little bit to a new group of receivers. In theory, that could actually be a plus, but you're putting a lot on Woodson's shoulders, and he's got to step up and show, yeah, he's ready to do that.
16: One number to look at last year, the split end, the X receiver, whatever you want to call it, just 27 targets combined for that position. I would venture to guess that's probably going to be double at least this year when you talk about that position.
8: Yeah, it would have to be. And you look at tight end, too. You know, traditionally in a Drew Kronik offense, and you go back to 2017 at Furman, it was actually tight end. That was their big play receiver. So you want to mix more of these guys in there. This is a group that we've heard about the recruiting, how much better it's gotten. We think that guys are going to be ready to step in, but now it's time to prove it on the field and show that they can be the ones that the quarterback can turn to.
16: The pregame show presented by GEHA, Government Employees Health Association. Up next, Keenan Reynolds will join us to break down this matchup between Navy and Towson, all that and plenty more after this network timeout on the Navy Radio Network.
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16: And welcome back to the pregame show presented by GEHA, Government Employees Health Association. Let's bring in Keenan Reynolds. And Keenan, I think it's kind of hard to forget that, you know, you look at Braxton Woodson today, you know, we've seen so much of him over the last couple of years, but this is just going to be his fourth start of his career today. It's his team now. Does that change the mentality that he has coming into a season?
25: No doubt. I mean, I think over the last couple of years, as we've seen him, it's been in relief of injury or starting because of injury or coming in kind of the garbage time, and we've seen the flashes of his athleticism. Now we have to see that command, that leadership, like Mike was talking about. How does he sort of run the offense? Do they look comfortable? Are they in the right formations? Are they breaking the huddle fast? Like, those are the things that you can't really, you know, chalk it up to the stat sheet, right? Like, you just have to watch the game and view it. So that's going to be the big challenge. And generally, just being a captain at the Naval Academy comes with its own set of responsibility. So no doubt he feels that, and no doubt that is something that he's thinking about as he's taking the field today.
16: Two Navy fans, you've heard these names before: Isaiah Bryant, Michael Barrow, Charles Robinson, who's probably out today with an injury, Robert Trey Jones. These will be your snipe backs. We'll see some young guys as well, Evan Blauer, maybe Andre Gilbert as well. But for these guys, they've been on the field, they've played a little bit, but now the expectation is, now you got to go out there and play 45, 50 snaps for these guys at the snipe position. What is crucial for them today headed into this matchup against Towson?
25: It's really just one play at a time. You don't got to come out here and try to be Eli Heidenreich in game one on the first drive, right? One play at a time, do your job, ball come to you, see ball, catch the ball, right? Hang on to the ball,
16: it's easy,
25: high,
16: right?
25: And tight. Yeah. I mean, it's the same game they've been playing all their lives. Nothing has changed except now you have your opportunity to put your stamp on the next season of Navy football.
16: Mike, we got to see Towson play last Thursday night, and it was your sort of a typical young team kind of game. They struggled early. They kind of found themselves in the second half. Defense played very much better in the second half. They got back in the game. They came up a little bit short. But what were your one or two big takeaways from watching this Towson team play last Thursday against Maine?
8: I thought it was really interesting that schematically, I think they do a lot of things that maybe they're going to test Navy a little bit. Things that might replicate things that they'll see in the American Athletic Conference. You know, they're very up tempo. You know, they run a really interesting offense. They do a lot of things with the slow mesh to try to get the linebackers to commit to the line of scrimmage. And then defensively, this is a staff that has some history. You know, facing Drew Cronic. You know, they all came from West Florida, who in the 2019 playoffs actually beat Drew Cronic at Lenoir Ryan. So this is, you know, they're going to show some things that are going to challenge Navy, and it's going to be a good test to see, you know, we're talking about Braxton and how he's grown. He's going to have to get him in the right play and kind of you know, show that command of the offense, and it's a good test for a first game. It's what you want to see.
16: This Towson team, they were 6-6 last year. They opened with that loss against Maine. They returned just three starters, all on offense. They brought in 53 new players, 27 freshmen, 26 transfers. So it is a new-look Towson University team. The Scouting Report presented by Constellation, the nation's leading producer of clean and reliable energy. Later on, we'll hear from Keith Mills in the Mills Report. Also, we'll hear from head coach Brian Newberry. But up next, we send you to the studio and Scott Wyckoff for today in college football after this local timeout on the Navy Radio Network.
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27: It's a season opener for the midshipmen at Navy Marine Corps Memorial Stadium in Annapolis against the Towson Tigers. And Navy senior running back Vic Listorti, who grew up in the shadows of Navy Marine Corps Memorial Stadium in Pasadena, Maryland, and his fellow mids are fired up to get things going today.
28: Yeah, we're excited as a team, you know, just to kick it off. You know, first game of the season, you know, all we want to do is just win, go 1-0. And, you know, focus on Towson.
27: And you know it's a huge one for the Tigers and their fourth-year head coach, Pete Shinnick, who grew up in Baltimore when his dad was playing for the Colts.
29: Yeah, what a great honor. It really is. And when we got this contract, I was very excited about it, just for the opportunity for our players to go into an historic stadium, to play an amazing university and football program, to just be a part of that history and just be a part of that opportunity. So I'm really excited for our guys.
27: It's a busy week one for teams in the American right now in Bloomington, North Texas, with new head coach Neil Brown. The Mean Green facing the defending national champions in the fourth quarter. Number 6, Indiana, leads North Texas 31-16. How about this one in Tuscaloosa? It's East Carolina trailing 13th-ranked Alabama 38-10 in the fourth quarter. At West Point, Army leads Bryant 45-3 in the fourth quarter. And in Philadelphia, it's Temple out in front of Rhode Island, 10-7 in the second quarter. Later this afternoon, new Tulane head coach Will Hall takes his green wave into Durham to open with Duke.
30: This group works. I think they have put the time in. I think our leadership's been awesome. I do think we're a player-led team. It's been talked about a lot. I think our leadership is strong. I think they feel like they've got something to prove, and I think that's why they work so hard and to keep Tulane at the standard that it is.
27: It's also a 3:30

0: 12, Oklahoma State travels cross-state to take on Trey Lance's Tulsa Hurricane.
1: I'm really glad the season's here. I'm tired of practicing, tired of talking about last year, comparing these teams, and tired of the offseason. It can become monotonous a little bit, and I'm ready to go play.
0: Coming off a win in Week 0, new head coach Charles Huff's Memphis Tigers hosts Arkansas State tonight at Simmons Bank Liberty Stadium.
2: Suffer well and tough all day is not just something we say. It's who we're becoming. We've got a long way to go. A lot of things are correct. We can't play like this and win too many more games. It's a learning opportunity.
0: It's a new-look Rice Owls team that second-year head coach Scott Abel will send out tonight at home against crosstown rival Houston Christian.
3: You know, we had as much roster change this year as maybe Rice football has seen in the modern era of Rice football. And that's not a bad thing this year. I love what we've done.
0: It's a new day for South Florida as tonight against FIU in Tampa. It's the debut of former Ohio State offensive coordinator Brian Hartline as the Bulls' new head coach.
4: Here at South Florida, we have everything we need to be successful and win on a consistent basis and win at the highest level in college football.
0: And tonight in the Swamp in Gainesville, FAU, Navy's opponent next week, will have the daunting challenge of facing Florida in the debut of new Gators head coach John Sumrall.
5: Got a really good opponent in FAU. Played them last year when I was at Tulane. Explosive offensively. I think the 15th or 16th most production returning in college football. You look at the quarterback, he's played a lot of football. Really experienced. A big guy with a good arm. Excited to watch our guys go play.
0: In the AP College Football Top 10 right now in Columbus, number one Ohio State leads Ball State 41-3 in the third. Later this afternoon in Eugene, Dan Lanning's second-ranked Oregon Ducks have a tough one against Boise State.
6: They're well coached and we expect their best. What I'm counting on are our fans to show up, pack the place, make it a special environment like I always see in Autzen Stadium.
0: Third-ranked Kirby Smart's Georgia Bulldogs open with Tennessee State in Athens.
7: I know our players are ready to play someone other than beating up on ourselves in practice, so guys are excited. I know the fans are excited. I'm excited to see this team go out and play their first game.
0: It's a Shamrock Series opener for Marcus Freeman's fourth-ranked Fighting Irish as Notre Dame plays Sunday night at the home of the Packers.
8: It's just something that is great for our program, the ability to take the program on the road and play a home game, as we call it, on the road. And so we're looking forward to playing at Lambeau Field and obviously playing against Wisconsin.
0: Steve Sarkisian's fifth-ranked Texas Longhorns host Texas State.
9: Finally, you know, this is the exciting time of the year, obviously in Austin, Texas, and on the 40 acres and here at DKR, but I think around the country, you can feel the excitement for this football season.
0: Eighth-ranked Texas A&M opens at Kyle Field with Missouri State tonight, and Mike Elko says it's about time.
10: We are back. It was fun to watch some football this last weekend, but I'm ready to play some football, and our team is too. We've had a great camp. I'm really happy where we're at. It's going to be fun.
0: Pete Golding takes ninth-ranked Ole Miss to Nashville Sunday night to play 24th-ranked Louisville in the Music City Kickoff Classic.
11: This, to me, is an SEC game. You're going to go in. You got to be able to run the football and stop the run. You got to take care of the football. You got to win the turnover battle and play really good in critical situations, or you're not going to like the outcome.
0: And it's former longtime Navy offensive line coach Ashley Ingram, the new head coach at VMI, taking his cadets to Blattsburg tonight to face Virginia Tech, all using the Naval Academy model.
12: Well, I don't think there's any question that it can work. I've told people on campus, there's nothing there that's happening that's any different than what our guys experienced at the Naval Academy. It's a tough place, but for us to win at VMI, we kind of have to lean into what makes VMI special. So that's the plan.
0: Today in college football, presented by Allstate, you're in good hands. 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
2: For 250 years, the oceans have underwritten America's security, prosperity, and freedom to operate. 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
4: It's time for Ask the AD, driven by Lexus, with Navy Athletic Director Michael Kelly. 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
5: Michael, 1 year removed from when you started this journey, and it's interesting, so many things have happened in that time. What has been the big thing that has been sort of guiding you through all of this? What has been that one thing that you go back to? This is why I'm doing this, this, and this. What has been that one thing that's guided you in this 1 year journey so far?
6: The one thing is really the main thing. And that is, as excited I was to have a chance to come in this position, the way it was a lifetime personal and professional aspiration. I knew it would be great. I knew it was something I would love, but it's exceeded those expectations all the more. And it's because of the midshipmen that you get to serve each and every day, the people that are helping pour into it at the NAAA and at the USNA. It's just awesome. And then when you can kind of see the way that the success that our football program and really all the sports had in this first year just gives you more motivation to continue to improve and work together with the team to figure out ways we can keep on this roll.
5: As people come into the stadium today, they might notice some changes. Where are we at on the construction, and where is the future going towards for Navy Marine Corps Stadium as itself?
6: Yeah, I've been coming to Navy Marine Corps Memorial Stadium since 1975, and it's come a long way. But wow, it's already been an extraordinary building, but the things that we've been able to add even for this year are great. We've got two new towers in the south end zone that are opening for the first time here today, and it's going to add a lot to the folks that have a chance to partake in those areas. It enhances the overall aesthetics of the stadium, but it keeps it still within the tradition of what it is, a Memorial Stadium, and paying homage to our great alums that paid the ultimate sacrifice. That's what I love about the stadium. It's not only an amazing competition facility for our midshipmen, but it's just a quaint, nice area that people just enjoy the game atmosphere, and it's also a living memorial. But we're modernizing it. We've got the premium space that I'm talking about. We've got brand new card readers and security magnetometers that help make it easier to get in the facility. We've got more grab and go stations to make our concession operations going. So again, we're finding the right way to make this historic stadium, the most patriotic stadium in the country, become also one of the finest stadiums as it relates to modernizing and adapting to the time. So I think our fans will really enjoy it. It's a new concessions offering. Another cool thing I love is when you come into, when you'll see it coming up off Taylor Avenue right above Navy Fest, see this new banner on the back of the South scoreboard that has our Commander-in-Chief Trophy Championships, all those great years we've won it, including the last two. So it's great for our guys to see that when they walk in the building, not only to understand the solemnness of the Memorial Stadium, but to see the success of some of the brotherhood that have come before them.
5: Final question, and I'll get you out on this. How excited are you for this football season?
6: Oh, I'm excited. I mean, being able to be out there with the team most days since camp started up. I know they're itching to actually just play a real game and get out there. They've earned the respect that they've gotten with a lot of good predictions for a good season ahead, but they also are working really hard to know that last year doesn't mean anything this year. And that's just the kind of great leader that Coach Newberry and his staff are, to make sure we're focused and grounded and ready to start a new season here with a good Towson team this very weekend. So hope fans are ready to buckle up, get behind this team, and I hope they take as much pride in their success as I do, because I truly believe Navy athletics is college sports at its best, especially in these modern times. And these young men and women have had an extraordinary year, and now with this football team kind of being the tip of our spear, They're excited to go have another great game day in Annapolis.
7: That is Ask the AD with Michael Kelly, driven by Lexus. Experience amazing. Up next, a very new segment here on the pregame show. It's the Mic Drop with Mike James after this network timeout on the Navy Radio Network.
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7: It's the most highly anticipated new segment of the pregame show here, the Mic Drop with Mike James. And Mike, this year, it's all about, look, last couple years, they've been a lot of fun, but it's a new season, it's a new team.
17: Yeah, that's right. And you know, when I was a kid, my mom would take me to the beach almost every day during the summer. And as soon as we get there, I would sprint to the ocean, have the time of my life, and not emerge from the water until she dragged me out, kicking and screaming, however many hours later. Moving on from 2025 sort of feels like being a kid being dragged away from the beach. You know, there's a lot of things you can say about last year, but above everything else, it was fun. So it's understandable to want a little more time to savor it. But that's not how college football works. You know, it's like time, tide, and formation. It waits for no one. So, ready or not, the 2026 season is here, and now a new Navy team gets the chance to make its mark on program history. And they aren't shy about their ambition either. For a coach who spent so much of last year warning his team about the dangers of choking on the sugar, it was almost surreal to hear Brian Newberry talk so openly at Media Day about where he wants to take the program. And he spelled it out. He wants to play for a conference championship. He wants Navy to be the first service academy team to earn a place in the college football playoff. And it might seem like too much sugar or rat poison, if you prefer Nick Saban's less palatable metaphor, but there's a logic to Newberry's approach. He wants his team to guard against complacency by reminding them of how much more there is still to be accomplished. And he isn't alone in believing it's possible. The Mids received both votes in both preseason polls, and four preseason magazines picked them to win the American. If you're worried that talking about their goals puts a target on the team's back, well, the target was probably going to be there anyway. Which gets to another point that Newberry likes to make, that pressure is a privilege. If you're playing games that matter, pressure is just a fact of life, and you'd better get used to it. But when you talk to Navy's players, you get the feeling that these are guys who can handle that pressure. You know, the team captains at Media Day made it easy to see why Newberry had confidence in them. Bratson Woodson talked about servant leadership and the importance of earning his teammates' trust. Giuseppe Sessi recalled the mentorship he received from older players when he came into the program and how he wanted to carry that tradition forward. Every player who spoke made it clear that no pressure applied from outside the program is greater than the standard they have for themselves. So, despite the efforts of people trying to turn college football into a lifelong pursuit, in Annapolis, it's still a four-year process, and everyone's time in the spotlight is all too short. And today, we get the excitement of watching a new Navy team step into that spotlight to find out what it can become. And I can't wait to see what the 2026 midshipmen can do to make this year just as fun and just as difficult to leave behind. And that's the Mic Drop, brought to you by Lockheed Martin, proud sponsor of Navy football. Up next, we hear from Keith Mills after this local timeout on the Navy Radio Network.
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7: Yeah, both Army and Air Force playing right now. Late in the fourth quarter, Army no problem with Bryant. They lead them 59-3 about 3.5 minutes ago in the fourth quarter there. In the third quarter out in Colorado Springs, it's Air Force 20, Duquesne nothing there. About 5 minutes to go in the third quarter in that one. Service Academy Update presented by USAA. 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
15: Yeah, Keith Mills back at Navy Marine Corps Stadium, anxiously awaiting the first walk-on, the first march-on of the Brigade of Midshipmen of the 2026 season as the Mids kick off their 146th season of college football. And for the first time ever, they head into the season, as you heard, coming off back-to-back 10-win seasons, with two more Commander-in-Chief trophies added to the trophy case. Oh, yeah, the state of the program is in excellent shape. And, yes, Coach Brian Newberry says, of course, the challenge now, keep it going.
24: I think oftentimes it's harder to maintain something than it is to build something. So we want to continue to build. And I think we've been able to do that. And looking at every part of our program, you know, as coaches, as players, support staff, you know, what can we do to make it better? You know, checking ourselves. You know, it's a one-and-no mentality around here. You know, it's one thing to want to win, but to want to do the things that it takes to win is sometimes a different thing, right? Everybody wants to be a champion until it comes time to do things that champions do, right?
7: It's fourth and goal at the 8. Blake back to pass, over the middle, looking for Heidenreich, caught, touchdown Navy!
25: Sometimes it's more challenging to maintain a high level
0: year in and year out. Now, what you hope is you get that glue to dry over a 3, 4, 5 year span, and it just, this just becomes who you are. You know, so I think we're in that phase now of, can we get the glue to dry? There's so many positives in place. Navy football's in a great place, but can we now do it every year?
15: That's Drew Cronic, now in his third year as the team's offensive coordinator. He is also well aware doing it this year won't be easy, considering the loss of a ton of offensive firepower. Blake Horvath, Eli Heinreich, Alex Teska, all gone. Replaced, of course, by quarterback Braxton Woodson and a slew of talented but somewhat unproven running backs and receivers. And then there's the outside expectations. Navy's picked to win the American Conference, and more than two dozen players now are on an assorted number of all conference and national watch lists.
24: A lot of external expectations, which is great. You know, that pressure is a privilege, but I think the internal expectations for us right now are higher than what anybody else's is, and that's what I like about this football team. I think it's a hungry team. I think this is a really close football team. Close teams are powerful football teams. And it's a humble group, competitive group, always a chip on our shoulders around here.
1: Unlike most of the schools in the country right now, we retain just about all of our players every year. We're not having to worry about the transfer portal. We're not fighting with NIL all the time. We've had a lot of success over the last couple of years, which obviously brings more attention to the program. It makes recruiting a little bit easier. But at the end of the day, the same kinds of kids come here year in and year out. Guys that aren't shying away from taking the hard road, taking the tough path, and ultimately becoming the best version of themselves.
15: Eric Lewis and linebackers coach Ricky Brown are now co-defensive coordinators. The Brian Newberry will call the defensive plays this year. For Drew Cronic, the challenge offensively, one, find the new playmakers, and two, keep his wife happy.
0: One of the main themes was, who in here is going to show me that I better get him the ball? Because I need to go home. My wife needs to go, hey, we need to get this guy the ball. That's how many plays you need to make. When my wife says, we need to get that guy the ball more, make me crazy for not giving you the ball.
15: Oh, yeah, Drew Cronic, his wife Amelia, always watching, and let's hope she's also helping the glue dry. Interesting take from Coach Cronic. And talk about continuity. 12 Navy assistant coaches are back with two new ones. Cornerbacks coach Charles Mack and assistant offensive line coach Anthony Zayu, the former coach up at Knapps and at Loyola High School in the Baltimore area. And there are four Navy alum now in the NFL, Rayon Lane in Jacksonville, Eli Heidenreich in Pittsburgh, Landon Robinson in Cincinnati, and Joe Cardona still in the hunt with the Rams, starting his 12th year in the National Football League. That's the Mills Report, packaged by Navy Exchange. Visit us at NavyExchange.com. Up next, it's the return of our Off the Gridiron segment on the Navy Football Radio Network.
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6: Yeah, Keith Bills back with you. You may hear the band playing a familiar song, The March On of the Brigade of the Midshipmen Has Begun. And once again this year, we'll highlight what the Mids are doing away from the football field. And we begin with junior Sean Crowley, the team's starting left tackle. Sean is a graduate of Boys Latin School in Baltimore, where he also wrestled and played baseball, and he is a true scholar athlete. He is a cyber operations major who carries a 3.73 GPA into his junior year, one of 34 players off last year's team to make the American Conference all-academic team. He also plays the guitar and golf in what little free time he has. Sean Crowley certainly making the grade at the U.S. Naval Academy. Our Off the Gridiron segment brought to you by Shield AI. The greatest victory requires no war.
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7: Keenan, let's start at the quarterback position. Braxton Woodson, look, he has started games before, but now it's a different journey for him. He's team captain, and one of the things that you were talking about earlier was it's not necessarily all about what the box score is going to tell you about how he's going to handle this today, and now he's a team captain and leading this team.
8: No doubt. You know, we know he's explosive. We know he can make the home run plays. But here you're trying to look for how does he command the offense? Does he change the play? How does he in and out of the huddle? Does the offense just feel like a well-oiled machine when he's at the helm? Those are the things that I'm looking for, and I think that sort of sets the tone for his progress for the rest of the season. We know he's probably going to break a long one today and run by everybody. You know, and I also want to see his passing game. You know, Coach Kronick talked about 60% completion being the target for him. I want to see how does he look today in game one. I think that should be an emphasis in his Towson game is let's get him going in the pass game. Let's see that confidence that he had in camp sort of show in the field.
7: We know this team is young with inexperience, but very much so at the snipe position today. For those guys that really haven't seen the field a ton, they've been on the field, they've experienced this, but now they're going to be counted on to make plays today. How important is that for them today, the sort of the mentality to come into this game for them in this really first big opportunity to showcase?
8: No doubt. I'm excited for them. I think, you know, if I'm Coach Kronick, I'm trying to get them involved earlier. You know, we know, again, Braxton can do what he can do. Let's see what these young guys can do. I think coming into 2024, we didn't know what to expect from the crew of Heidenreich, Texa, and Brandon Chapman. And they really stamped that game. They had some really big explosive plays. They sort of gave you a preview for their careers, and we saw that the next 2 years. So these guys have that opportunity today. Let's get them involved early. Let's get them some short passes. Get the ball out in space and let them sort of command and gain that confidence that, hey, I know I can play, but now I've just proved it on the field on Saturday when it counted.
7: The experience comes from the defensive side of the football field and on that offensive line. It's interesting to sort of, we don't necessarily think about an offensive line leading the way, but that is vastly the most experienced group. How do they do that? How does that manifest on the field for them to be the unit that kind of leads things today?
8: Yeah, I think it's the line of scrimmage on both sides. You know, you have a lot of experience in the front seven on the defensive side with Griffin Willis, Coleman Cauley, Mark Anthony Parker. They really shined last year, so they have to dominate the line of scrimmage on defense. And then the same thing on offense. You have a lot of talent, some NFL talent up front. I want to see that line of scrimmage moving on either side of the ball. And then I think the pre-snap penalties, playing clean, not jumping off sides, not having false starts. We saw a lot of that last year, you know, not having holds. Those types of things that really are just self-inflicted wounds, those are the things that I think the front seven and the offensive line can control. And if we see clean play out of them, I have a lot of confidence in what this team can do this year.
7: That's Keenan's Keys to the Game. The countdown to kickoff is presented by Navy Mutual. Navy Mutual, mission ready, family focused. Up next, we'll hear from head coach Brian Newberry after this local timeout on the Navy Radio Network.
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16: Coach, brand new year for you guys. How has this fall campaign been for you as far as practice and getting ready for this game?
24: Yeah, really good. I've been really pleased with the work and our ability to show up and practice at a high standard on a consistent basis. And even going back to January, I think the last 8 months has been really good. I think this football team's grown a ton, especially over the last 2 or 3 months. You know, throughout the course of the summer, this team's really bonded. And it's a close football team. These guys care a lot about each other, and close teams can be a powerful football team. So I'm excited to watch them, genuinely excited to watch them play today.
16: You'll have a lot of new guys out there that's never touched the ball before and never played, you know, big moments in this stadium. What's your message to them?
24: Yeah, that's always the case. You know, my message is breathe, focus, explode, one play at a time. Don't worry about the outcome. You're not going to win this game on emotion, right? And I know we're going to play extremely hard. I know that. Can we do that with execution that matches it? You know, can we carry over the preparation? And can we be a disciplined, composed football team today? And those are the things you worry about, right, in the first game of the year, is just the mistakes that you don't typically make. And so I want them to relax a little bit. They're chomping at the bit. I know that. But, yeah, just play our game and take it one play at a time. Don't worry about the previous play and just stay in the moment.
16: Today's opponent, Towson. Now, the good news, you got to watch them play last week. But the bad news is if you talk to any football coach, they'll tell you from week one to week two is the biggest improvement for a football team. What concerns you about what Towson brings to the table today?
24: Yeah, no, I agree with you. Well, they're a really athletic team. They're big up front on both sides of the football, really good skill on offense. What they do schematically, offensively, is challenging to defend. And this is a good football team, right? We got a real challenge on our hands today, and our guys know that, and they respect these guys. And but, yeah, we got a challenge for sure.
16: Thanks, Coach. Good luck today. Appreciate it.
24: Appreciate you.
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15: In fact, we are 6 minutes away from kickoff. 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Navy Mutual, mission ready, family focused, as the midshipmen have the 22nd most wins in all of major college football, dating back to 1879, 759 wins. They look for 760 here in the opener this afternoon against the Towson Tigers, presented by HII at Navy Marine Corps Memorial Stadium in Annapolis. We've talked a lot about it. The midshipmen coming off those back-to-back double-digit winning seasons, trying to build on that against a Towson Tigers team that last week lost at home in Towson to Maine, as they started their conference schedule early in the CAA, 21-18, but they were down quite a bit at halftime, and they rallied back in that game. And the coaches, every coach I talked to this week out at Navy practice in Annapolis on the banks of the Seven River, said this is a team in Towson that is very talented. That'll do it for me. The pregame show is presented by GEHA, Government Employees Health Association. The Pete Medhurst Navy Radio Network broadcast booth is where we send you next to Navy Marine Corps Memorial Stadium in Annapolis with Johnny Goldsmith, Keith Mills, Mike James, and Keenan Reynolds, and the voice of the midshipman and Joe Miller for Navy and Towson on the Navy Radio Network.
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7: And we welcome you inside what is now a bright, sunny afternoon here at Navy Marine Corps Memorial Stadium in Annapolis, Maryland, as we bring you Navy football here in 2026. It's the 146th season of Navy football and 68th season here at Navy Marine Corps Memorial Stadium. Joe Miller alongside Keenan Reynolds and Mike James, and of course Keith Mills down on the field as the midshipmen come out of the tunnel to our right. On a 82-degree day, it's the season opener and the second all-time meeting between Navy and Towson. 2008 here in Annapolis, Navy beat Towson 41-13. A pretty nice day for Shun White. 348 yards rushing that afternoon on 19 attempts. That is the school record for rushing yards. The Mids finished with 558 yards rushing that day. And a different Towson University team here this afternoon. They opened the season last week with a 21-18 loss to Maine 2 Thursdays ago. Pete Chinnick, the head coach for this Towson team. And for Navy, we talked about in the pregame show, guys, the production loss from this offense. Over 3,000 rushing yards, 1,500 passing yards, 1,400 yards of receiving. But it's exciting to sort of sit here and say, who's going to emerge from this team? This is kind of – it's interesting because there are a lot of new names that coaches are high on, but this is the ultimate proving ground.
8: No doubt. I'm really pumped for these guys. They got the opportunity now. You know, you've been sitting behind guys like Eli Heidenreich, Brandon Chapman, Alex Tesca, and now this is your time. You can come out here and make plays. You're going to get opportunities. Let's see what they do.
2: You know, one of the things that Coach Newberry has talked about, and we've heard a lot about the last couple of years, is that how much better recruiting is, you know, just the kind of player they're getting access to just with everything going on in college football. Well, now let's see it. You know, let's get a chance these guys to get out on the field and show what they can do. So it's very exciting.
7: Let's go down to the coin toss. Matt Overton from the American Conference is today's referee. Navy will be in
3: the right,
7: gold
3: fellas.
7: Pants, blue jersey.
3: American coin. The A is going to be heads. The eagle will be tails. Towson, your visitors, it's your call. Heads, he called. The Honorable Hung Cao will flip the coin. It is a tails. Navy, you've won the toss. Fur. Navy wins the toss. The fur's in the second half. You want the ball? Which way you want to kick? Put your back. Towson out. We'll start the game with Towson receiving at this.
7: So Towson will get the football. Navy will be kicking left to right across your radio dial. And this Navy defense, no surprise, you put the defense out there first. Deferring has been the strategy that seems to work the best for this Navy team, so they will defer, and this Towson offense will be on the field first. Brian Newberry in his fourth year as head coach at Navy, 26-12, 14-3 at home. They were 6-0 last season at home. Pete Chinnick in his fourth year as the head coach of Towson, 18-18 overall. Two-time Division II national finalist, won a national championship at West Florida for him and his team. This Navy defense, some familiar names, but, hey, they are losing an All-American on the defensive line as well. So you have to replace Landon Robinson. Not an easy thing to do.
2: Yeah, and I don't think this is a guy that you just ask one person to go in and step up. And you know, that's not a knock on anyone on the team. It's just that, you know, first-team All-Americans don't grow on trees. You know, it's an exceptional situation. But on the flip side, you look at the depth. And you look at the ability to rotate fresh legs in over the course of the game and see if you can replicate some of that pressure just from having more guys out there and being able to run more, you know, be a little more energetic coming after the quarterback. So, you know, it's, we'll have to prove that it works, but we'll get a nice proof of concept here today.
8: And you know, Joe, we talked about in the pregame, the defense is really the tone setter. They the most experienced unit across the board. They got the first drive of the first game of the season. Let's see it. Let's set the tone here today. Towson last week gave up 6 sacks. So you got an experienced defensive line. You got to be aggressive. Let's get to the quarterback. To your point, it's going to be replacement by committee, but I expect to see a lot of guys across this front seven really get after the quarterback today.
7: This quarter of Navy football is being brought to you by Navy Federal Credit Union. Navy Federal Credit Union proudly serves the Armed Forces veterans and their families. Our members are the mission insured by NCUA. Lance Gossett, who handled the kickoff duties to kick off here for the Mids once more. Jayshon Amin back deep for the Towson Tigers. And the ball falls off the tee. Last year we had 2 penalties on the opening kickoff. And Gossett will reset it. The senior from Louisville, Kentucky. Last season, 17 touchbacks for Gossett, was the most for a Navy kicker since 2017. Amin back deep. Gossett will get the 2026 season underway, kicking left to right. It will go over Amin's head into the end zone. It will be a touchback. It will be 1st and 10 for Towson at their own 25-yard line. Their quarterback, Andrew Endorf, one of the returning starters for this Tigers team. 15 of 21 last week, 267 in the air, 2 touchdowns and 1 interception. He was the CAA co-rookie of the year last year, but as Keenan mentioned, 6 times sacked last week. And he will start here with the trip formation to the right side of the field. 1st and 10 for the Tigers in black pants, white jerseys, and black helmets as they move right to left across your radio dial. It's an inside give and going nowhere. Check that. Kamarian Battles with the first carry of the day. And Battles gets back to the line of scrimmage and nothing more. Second down and 10 from the 25.
8: I love that as a first play, obviously, to get, you know, a no gain. But if you watch that last, for those that are at the game, you see that last play, they were in the backfield at the snap. So just domination off the bat.
7: Interline comes wide to the near side. Two receivers. They put Amin in motion. Again, it's the give off to the running back. Battles, who is knocked back. Got to the 27, but hit back to the 25. They will give him 2 yards for a pickup to make it third down and 8 here for the Tigers on the opening drive.
4: 8 yards to go. It's
7: again, they'll stay in the shotgun look. Slot left, Amin. They'll put him in motion. Battles in the backfield. Indoor will clap his hands. Still plenty of time on the play clock. 14 to spare here. Indoor walks to the line of scrimmage. Now back 4 yards away from the center. Again, motion back near side. Third down and 8. Indoor with some pressure. And Indoor spins away. He is thrown down as the ball is thrown back near side. They'll say incomplete pass. Xavier Arrington, the guy replacing Landon Robinson in the starting lineup, with the pressure on Indoor.
6: You know, we started this broadcast talking about the defensive line, and right off the bat you see 3 plays where the defensive line dominated. Towson gave up 6 sacks last week. That's something you wanted to see Navy establish on this drive, and right off the bat you saw exactly what you wanted.
8: Another thing that stood out to me was the physicality. I saw Aaron Rose come downhill and lay a hat on the running back. He thought he was going to get 4 yards. He got a yard.
7: Aaron Rose making his first start at the safety position, a junior from Windsor Mill, Maryland. Owen Shining in punt formation, a redshirt freshman from Towson, Maryland. And back deep, Isaiah Bryant.
4: Delay of game. Kicking team. 5-yard penalty. It's fourth down.
7: 5-yard penalty on the Tigers. That'll make it 4th and 13. That'll push Isaiah Bryant up to his own 40-yard line. So Mids looking for good field position. Shining was one of the stars of the main game for Towson. He averaged 46 yards per punt in 5 punts against the Black Bears. 5-yard penalty. Bryant now at his own 41, ready to receive this punt. It's a good punt. Bryant going way back. 25 over the shoulder, makes the catch at the 22. Avoids one tackler at the 25. Coming back near side at the 27. He's tripped up. Isaiah Bryant tripped up and tackled by Zakiya Brown. It'll be 1st and 10. A great punt there by Shaheng all the way back to the 25-yard line.
6: Yeah, and a great job by Bryant, too. You know, when you have a long punt like that, you're running backwards, you're looking up into the sun. You know, you got to make sure you come down with the ball before you do anything else and give your offense a chance. And he did that, got the ball in the middle of the field, 25. It's time for the offense to go to work.
7: Braxton Woodson making his fourth career start here for the Mids. Christian Cromer starts in the backfield to his right. Woodson now walks under center. 1st and 10 at the 25. Mids going left to right here. 2 tight end look for the Mids. Trey Jones is slot right in the formation. Luke Hutchison is wide on the near side. They put Jones in motion. It's an inside give to Cromer. Not much there. He'll pick up 1. 2nd down and 9 as Cromer gets his first carry of his career, a sophomore from Brooksville, Florida.
6: You know, Towson's changing from a 3-3-5 last year to a 4-2-5 this year, and they got off to a rough start that second quarter against Maine, gave up all their points, but that second half they really did a good job against the run, only gave up 2 first downs the entire half against Maine, so this is a good test for the Navy offense.
7: 2nd down and 9 at the Navy 26. Woodson in the shotgun formation, Cromer to his left. Motion with Bryant. They hit to Isaiah. Not much running room across the 26 to the 27. So, again, just a 1-yard pickup. It'll bring up 3rd down and 8.
8: You know, I know those first 2 plays, not a lot going, you know, short yards gains. But the thing I noticed off the bat, first play and second play, Braxton making checks at the line of scrimmage. As we talked about, what do we need to see from him to notice that he's taking command of this offense? That's the first thing. The number one rule as a quarterback in Navy is get us into the right play first.
7: Officially 3rd down and 7 for the Mids at the Navy 28. Towson 0 for 1 on 3rd down. First opportunity on 3rd for the Mids. in motion. It's Landon Walker. Woodson to throw. Steps up, open, down the middle. 40-yard line and a first down on the quarterback draw for Braxton Woodson all the way up to the 43. So 15 yards for Woodson and a Navy first down as they convert on third down.
6: Yeah, Towson brought a lot of pressure there but didn't leave anyone in the middle, and the world kind of opened up for Braxton.
7: Quick pitch on the outside across midfield into Towson territory on the carry for Landon Walker, the sophomore from Alpharetta, Georgia. And Walker from Georgia gets a first down at the Towson 47. Walker, one of the young players that they're excited about. First down and 10 at the Towson 47. Woodson rolling right, looking downfield. He'll run it near sideline 40, pushed out of bounds on a close to a late hit at the 38-yard line. 9 more yards for Woodson there. It'll bring up second down and 1.
6: And that's what I want to see a lot of from Braxton Woodson this year. You want guys getting downfield. You want the defense respecting that. And then he sees that, and he's just able to take off. And when you can get him outside and get him going forward, he can turn that into some big plays. It's like an extension of the passing game. Gives you confidence in calling pass plays, knowing he can pick up, you know, sure yards in that situation.
7: Freshman Evan Blauer into the game. Just recently moved from quarterback to snipe. It's second down and 1. It is Woodson, first down, 35, 30, 25 near sideline, cuts in field at the 10, 5, touchdown, Braxton Woodson, 38 yards, and Navy scores on their opening possession of the season.
8: And Mike, me and you were talking, I said, I watched the South Florida game, I watched the Notre Dame game. Where has he had the most success? Midline read, whether under center or in the gun, and that was the exact same type of play that we just saw there. He gets in the open, 5 steps, he's already 15 yards down the field, and it's curtains after that.
7: Nolan Bartley in for his first extra point attempt, a freshman from Austin, Texas. Carlson holds, Bartley's right-footed kick is up and good, and the Mids score on their opening possession of the season. 6 plays, 75 yards, taking 3 minutes off the clock. A 38-yard touchdown run by Braxton Woodson. It's Navy 7, Towson nothing. We're back to Annapolis after this network timeout on the Navy Radio Network.
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7: 10:21 to go first quarter. Navy leads it 7-0. 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Thank you, All-State. 38-yard touchdown run by Braxton Woodson. Keith Mills, pretty good start to the season for this Navy offense.
5: Pretty good start to the season and a very good show of Towson alumni. Ton of former players, including Blake Horvath, Ben Purvis, Luke Pierce, Andrew Duhart, who all played the last couple of years. And somehow I think Blake might be up with the offensive coaches helping to call the plays because he's not down here with the rest of the guys who were watching the game. He's up there, I think, adding his input.
7: Amin with the return from the 3-yard line brings it back near side here with some running room. Cuts back the 15 at the hash mark and will come close to the 20. They'll mark him short at the 19-yard line. It'll be first and 10 for Towson on their second drive of the game at their own 19-yard line.
6: Yeah, looking back at that first drive for Navy, you know, we know Drew Kronick likes to script his plays a little bit, so they called a couple plays kind of to figure out what Towson was doing. But once they figured it out, it was chunk play after chunk play. And on that touchdown, on the option, Braxton could have handed it off, and it still would have been a big gain. So it's a good sign early on for the Mids.
7: Tristan Keenan in the backfield on this drive to start for Towson. First and 10 at their 19. Indoor will throw it out to the flat. It's caught the 21 and out at the 25-yard line. Tackle made immediately there for the Mids by Joe Grant. Check that correction on that. It was Trent Gillis, the Archbishop Spalding product, up to the 26-yard line. So a pickup of 7 yards on the completion there.
6: Yeah, Trent Gillis is a guy, you know, a highly recruited guy, someone we've been excited to see coming up, just his development at striker. Made a good play out there on the sideline. Nice tackle, good start for him.
7: Yeah, the sophomore from just up the road, Glen Burnie, Maryland. Fakes the handoff. Indorf will run it, 25-30. First down there, and they'll mark him out at the 31-yard line. So Indorf, who doesn't run a ton, picks up 5 yards in a Towson first down.
8: Yeah, that time they got the entire front seven flowing with the action, the play action. Really nobody back outside to contain there for the run. But despite those last two plays, I feel really good about the physicality that I'm seeing both special teams and up front. These guys are putting hats on people, and that's what you really want to see in the first game.
6: Yeah, I don't think Towson wants to see Indorf run too much in that game, so they're probably going to be able to get that play as long as they want it.
7: Indorf with some pressure steps up, fires it long down this near sideline. Contact there. Nick Bell in coverage, and we saw it a couple times. Very aggressive guy in the secondary, but he draws two flags here. Pass was intended for Aaron Interline. It'll bring up a first down on what most likely here is a pass interference penalty on the Mids. Bill Bell, a junior from Arkansas.
3: Defense, number 10. 10-yard penalty, first down.
7: So they say prior to the ball being thrown, so it's just a 10-yard holding penalty to the 41-yard line here for Towson.
6: And this is something that the Navy defense needs to be ready for in this game. Towson, whatever offense they got last week, they got it from the big play. And Enterline, you know, it's Penn State transfer, so when they're going to be targeting, you know, you got to be ready because they're going to take their shots downfield.
7: Lysick, Arrington, Willis, the starting defensive line. Of course, Cawley and Parker inside. They put Schaefer in motion, the tight end, to the boundary. They hand it off to the running back. Not much room there for Keenan. He slithers forward for maybe a half yard. The run defense has been strong here early on for the Mids.
6: You know, one of the things you notice is that they're running to the right side. You know, they're not really running to the left side. They've made some changes in their lineup on the left side of the line. And I wonder some of the lessons learned from that main game when they gave up 6 sacks. I wonder if that left side of the line was kind of what they saw as a weakness. But the running game has all been to the right so far.
7: No gain on that last play. Second down and 10 for Towson. Tight formation, too near, too far for the Tigers. Indorf back to pass over the middle and overshoots his intended target. Downfield tried to hit Mason Cunningham, the grad transfer from Hampton Sydney College. But Indorf's pass well over the target.
8: You know, I've been impressed, like you said, Joe, about the way we've handled the run game. Really interested to see the secondary here. A lot of experience back there. You don't have Phillip Hamilton today. But, like, historically, that's sort of been our weakness on the defensive side of the ball.
7: Third down and 10 for the Tigers. Indorf in a shotgun formation. Back to pass. To his right, firing it back near side and well overthrown. Interline the intended target. Two Navy defenders there. Good coverage downfield, though, by the mids.
6: Yeah, and that's not a winning play for Indorf. If you roll right a little bit and then throw back across the body all the way to the opposite sideline, that's you're asking for trouble if you're doing that. But, Keenan, getting back to your point about the secondary, you know, one of the things Phillips Hamilton talked about in Media Day was communication in the secondary and how when he switched from corner to safety, he knew what the corners needed to hear, so he's able to simplify it for them. So far, it looks like the communication has been pretty good among the back seven there.
7: No Hamilton today, no Nolan McCaney. Coach's decision. Not

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5: Today's Navy Towson football game is presented by HII, delivering the advantage. Navy Athletics salutes HII for sponsoring today's game. And we are coming to you from the newly christened Pete Medhurst Navy Radio Network broadcast booth. Great ceremony before today's game to honor him. As Navy leads it here 7-0, 7:53 to go, first quarter. Second drive of the game. It'll be first and 10 for Navy at their own 12-yard line. And Vic Listorti in at running back for the Mids. And Vic Listorti, play action fake. Woodson back near side. Good catch by Barrow at the 19-yard line. Picking up 7 yards there. I'll give him six at the 18. It'll be second down and four.
6: You know, Joe, we saw the big play on the first drive. All the nervousness should be out. Now we want to see Braxton settle in, sit in the pocket, make the throws on this long drive.
5: Annapolis native Casey Smith wide here on the near side as your wide receiver. Listorti the single back in the backfield. Woodson under center. 10 on the play clock. Woodson back under center. Walker in motion. It's Listorti up the middle for a first down to the 25-yard line for the Mids. A pickup of 7 yards for Vic Listorti.
7: Joe, I don't know if I've been more excited about a 7-yard run in my life. We were just talking about how much we've heard about Vic Listorti, you know, how he's had injured, but the coaches keep on saying, you know, he's good. He's got that skill set. And we actually saw a little bit on that run. You know, nice little cut outside, you know, getting around off tackle, pick up 7 yards. Good to see him getting his legs under him and participating in the game.
5: Fourth career carry for Listorti. He had 3 attempts for 17 yards last year at Notre Dame. Egby in on the sweep, the handoff across the 30 to the 32-yard line. Still pushing the pile here. We've got a Towson player that's down behind the line of scrimmage. They'll mark it at the 34-yard line.
7: So, Joe, looking at what the offense is doing right now, you know, we heard, even going back into practice and media day, that we might start seeing some new things this year. I don't know if this game is necessarily where we're going to see that. But what you want to see is just confidence in executing, you know, the base stuff. You know, confidence getting up to the line, not having procedure penalties, just going out there and doing your job. You know, you don't have to it's tempting, you know, it's first game of the season. You want to go out there and you want to make a play. But go out and do your job. Show that you can, you know, stay disciplined, run the offense, and then build on that as we go into, you know, the conference schedule and getting into the meat of the schedule in the next couple of weeks.
5: Injury on the field. We'll take a break. 6:24 to go here in the first quarter. It's Navy 7, Towson nothing. We're back to Annapolis after this local timeout of the Navy Radio Network. 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
7: Zion Copeland, the injured player, helped off the field. Michael Barrow picked up 8 yards on first down. That'll make it second down and two for Navy at the 33-yard line. Egby, the fullback, Blauer in motion. Woodson keeping it to the outside. 35-40, darting out of bounds right near the 42-yard line. Another first down. A pickup of 9 more yards for Braxton. He's got 5 carries already for 71 yards. Woodson last year in the opener against VMI ran for a career high 180 yards. And off to a good start here on the first down carry.
8: He just covers so much ground every time he runs. It doesn't even look like he's trying half the time.
7: 6'3", 215-pound senior from Altamonte Springs, Florida. In the shotgun look right now. First down and 10 at the 42. They fake it to Gutierrez, who's in the backfield, and it's dropped at midfield. Trying to connect with the tight end there over the middle. Jake Norris couldn't make the grab. It'll be second down and 10 at the 42. And, you know, we were told we wouldn't expect to see Jackson Gutierrez at that running back spot, but he's been out there a couple times already at running back.
9: Yeah, well, you get your best 11 on the field, and he's going to be one of them. You know, and that's... You know, that's a good job by the Towson defense. You know, that play action is supposed to bring that defender up, but he stayed home, and he's not supposed to be there to meet the tight end on the play there, but good job making the hit and knocking the ball loose.
7: Lestorti in the backfield, second down and 10 at the 42-yard line. Woodson reverse option. He is gobbled up in the backfield. A loss on the play of a couple there. That play looked a little off there.
8: Yeah, it looked like a little draw play, but Towson did a great job of just not falling for it. They attacked the line of scrimmage pretty hard there. And again, you know, a couple plays back-to-back. Now you're in a third down and long situation. This is sort of, again, let's see how Braxton responds here. If he's throwing the ball, is he going to get comfortable in the pocket, make the reads, and try to make the throw, or will he be quick to pull it down and try to make hay with his legs?
7: One of the most talked about freshmen in camp, Truman Brassfield out there, freshman wide receiver wearing number 83 for the Bids. Towson showing blitz on third down and 13. They bring pressure. Woodson steps up, a lot of running room, 45 midfield, 45 far sideline, 40, and out of bounds at the 38-yard line. Towson brought the pressure, and Braxton just makes that look really easy.
9: Yeah, and you can really tell when Towson, they have to bring pressure to get to Braxton, but when you do that, you're leaving something else open down the field, and you give Braxton that space, and he's going to take advantage of it.
7: First down and 10, quickly to the line of scrimmage at the Towson 37. Up the middle, maybe 2 yards to the 35-yard line. Give Braxton 24 on the carry on third down. Lestorti picks up two here. It'll bring up second down at 8 at the Towson 35.
8: You know, I tell you what, they're polar opposite body types, but when I watch Braxton when he's in the pass game and able to, like, make hay, I get Malcolm flashbacks. I just the amount of chunks that he can pick up with his legs in the run game and these kind of broken play situations, I'm feeling the 2019 vibes a bit.
7: Second down and 8. Woodson, by the way, up to 92 yards rushing. They put Barrow in motion back to the backfield. And it's Lestorti breaking free. 20, cuts back at the 10. Inside the 5, Vic Lestorti. 35-yard touchdown run. His first career touchdown for the senior from Pasadena, Maryland. And it's 13-0 Navy.
9: Man, Keenan and I, that whole run, we were getting excited, kind of giving each other a high five. That's what we want to see. We want to see Vic Lestorti get involved, establish himself. He is the man now at the B-back. And runs like that, finding the hole, getting to the end zone, what a great start for him. What a great announcement that he's ready to take charge of that position.
7: 35 yards. The extra point is up and good for Nolan Bartley. Is now 2 for 2 on extra points. 9 plays, 88 yards, 4 minutes and 16 seconds off the clock on that drive. Let's pause 10 seconds for station identification. 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
7: Vic Lestorti's first touchdown run of his career. Made a great cutback move to lose Cody Williams at the 10-yard line. Timeout on the field. We will step aside. 3:37 to go first quarter. It is Navy 14, Towson nothing. We're back to Navy Marine Corps Memorial Stadium after this network timeout on the Navy Radio Network.
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7: 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Touchdown run of for Vic Lestorti of 35 yards. 2 springs ago, he was the Admiral Mack Award winner. Last year, coming into the season, got injured, a hamstring injury, right before the start of the season. But we're starting to see what everybody talked about. Gossett with the kickoff. Amin, a fair catch at the 8-yard line. He'll be out to the 25. Keenan, Vic Lestorti only played a handful of snaps, just 7 offensive snaps last year. But that was a very impressive run by the senior from Pasadena.
8: No doubt, he hits the hole with purpose. And then when he gets into the second level, into the secondary, He's trying to score. Like, you see some guys, they get out there, they don't know what to do. I got all this space. What do I do? I'm going to fall on the one-yard line. No, he's making guys miss, and he's trying to get to that checkerboard. And I love that run. That was a real statement run for him in the last drive.
7: Trips to the right side of the formation. Drive number three for Towson. Navy leads it 14-0. They bring Schaefer in motion. The handoff in the backfield, and it is up to the 28-yard line for number six, Xavier Hughes. So they've used a different running back in all three of their drives so far. And Keith Mills for Vic Lestorti, what a story.
16: Unbelievable. I was getting ready to tell Keenan and Mike, hey, because he's local, that was the social hub for a lot of guys in front of me right now. Luke Pierce and Blake on weekends, and man, they're celebrating like the team is celebrating down here as well.
7: It is a swing pass to Hugh. What a tackle! Aaron Rose, a TFL in his first start here. The safety from Archbishop Curley in Baltimore. What a play there.
8: He is jumping off the field to me, Mike. I mean, this guy's physical. He does not hesitate getting downhill. That is what I like to see in the secondary.
9: Yeah, and it's been a long time coming for him. You know, he was going to be a starter last year, but, you know, the injuries piled up, didn't really get a chance to show himself. You could tell how excited he was. He fought through. He was really physical getting into the backfield and making the stop.
7: Third down and 11. Towson 0 for 2 on third down. Third and 11 at their own 24-yard line. Indoor looking over the middle, still looking, going to his right. It's a catch at the 36. Should be good enough for a first down. It is at the 37-yard line. Jarvis Jones, the transfer from UConn. And Towson picks up their first down of the afternoon.
8: You know, when you drop that many guys into coverage and you don't get enough push up front and he can sit back and pat the ball, and it's hard to hold those zones. Somebody's going to find a hole, and that's exactly what happened there on that third down.
7: It's a pistol look, cue up the middle, running room for the first time across the 45, up to the 47-yard line. Easily Towson's best run of the day. They pick up 10 yards and a first down.
9: Yeah, Towson's putting a little bit of something together here, and you know, you go back to that last throw with Indorf. That's something that he was working on in his game. He was benched against Stony Brook last year, and he kind of said that it made him respect more being a game manager, and he was able to kind of wait for the play to open up to him.
7: Quick pace here for Towson, a quick hitter to the near sideline. Nothing there. They'll give him to the 48, so a yard pickup there on the completion to Pugh. So Towson this time going with some pace here. Now they'll slow things down. Indoor started 12 games last year. Not gaudy numbers, but good numbers. 2,300 yards passing, 16 touchdowns, and 4 interceptions. Came from a great high school program, St. Thomas Aquinas. He was a big-time player, 5A player of the year in the state of Florida. Second down and 9 for Towson at their own 48. Zoller in motion. It's an inside give to Battles, and Battles breaks the initial tackle to the Navy 47-yard line. So a 4-yard pickup will make it a manageable third down. They move it back now to the 48. So third down and 5 here for Towson.
9: That was actually a nice run by Battles, and when I watched him against Maine, I was pretty impressed with him. Just, he's not a small guy. I know he's 5'10", but he's running behind guys that are 6'3", 6'4", and he does a good job kind of hiding behind those guys and then darting through the hole to pick up a few yards, and he's able to do it there.
7: And that'll do it for the first quarter here. Mids have had the ball twice. They have scored 2 touchdowns. Braxton Woodson and Vic Lestorti, touchdown runs of 38 and 35 yards. End of the first quarter here in Annapolis. It is Navy 14, Towson nothing. We're back to Annapolis after this network timeout on the Navy Radio Network.
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7: 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It'll be a third down and five after the Camarion Battles 4-yard run here for Towson. Tigers 1-for-3 on third down. This is their best drive of the game so far as they've reached the Navy 48-yard line. They'll put three receivers to the right side of the formation, the wide side of the field. Battles in the backfield, and as they say that, they switch two receivers to the far side. Endorf in a shotgun formation, battles to his left. Motion back, near side, third down and five here for the Tigers. Play action fake. Endorf with some pressure in front of him, looking downfield, going for a big play, and it's caught at the five, into the end zone, Aaron Interline. Touchdown, Tigers. 48 yards. And Mike, you talked about it. That was where they got their success last game against Maine. And Endorf has time and a great play and a great adjustment by Interline to make the catch with Cam Robinson on him.
9: Yeah, there was nothing special about that. It was just one-on-one, and Robinson didn't look like he was in phase with the receiver. You know, had a trouble turning around trying to find the ball. Interline had no problem doing so, was able to go up and grab the ball and bring it down.
7: Zayden Faridi, a freshman from Clarksburg, Maryland, in for the extra point. It is no good. The extra point, no good. Faridi, 1-for-1 last week on extra points. Did miss a field goal and misses the extra point there. But it's the Penn State transfer Interline from Endorf. 7 plays, 75 yards, 3 minutes and 45 seconds off the clock, and Towson on the board. A 48-yard touchdown pass and catch. Interline, who last week had a touchdown as well, 4-yard score at the end of the first half, gets on the board here at the start of the second quarter.
8: And you know, we had such a strong first quarter. You know, you see everybody flying to the ball. But, you know, I think it's just a great lesson as you got a bunch of young guys sort of coming in. It's like, hey, guys, yeah, you made a couple of plays. You know, congratulations, but this is a long game. And it's Towson. These guys can play. I mean, they strap up just like we do. So, I mean, I think it's just a good sort of, you know, reality check here as we start the second quarter. You got to stay focused all the time.
9: Yeah,
8: 60 minutes.
9: Yeah, we got to see. You know, the defense has gotten hit in the mouth now. Let's see how they respond. You know, let's kind of knock the cobwebs out a little bit. You want to see, you know, that one-on-one matchup outside. It is a long season. There are a lot of good receivers in the American Conference. You want to these are battles you need to win. So lesson learned, kind of brush it off. Got to have that short memory being out there on the corner. But yeah, Cam Robinson's got to have to learn from that and kind of pick it up on the next drive.
7: Max Young will kick off here for Towson, a sophomore from Leavittburg, Ohio. Isaiah Bryant back deep for the mids here. Towson a little late getting their kickoff team together here. Still adjusting here on the fly. By the way, Endorf now 5 of 8 for 65 yards and a touchdown. That third down and 8 conversion on the first three plays of the drive. The key on that drive kept the drive alive. Then Battles had a nice run. Q had a nice play as well. And Towson strikes from 48 yards to get them on the board. They do miss the extra point, so it's 14-6 Navy here. As Young kicks off left to right. Bryant waiting for it. He'll make the catch at the 8-yard line. Bryant on the right side of the 20. Cuts back at the 25, 30, gets outside. Oh, nearly got outside. He's tripped up at the 37-yard line. Where Navy will start at first down and 10. We'll give him a 36 on the return. He averaged 22 yards return last season, did Bryant. His long was 43 yards. Mids will start out with good field position here, first and 10 at their own 36.
9: Yeah, going back to the touchdown, we were picked on Ken Robinson a little bit there, but I think you need to give Towson credit for their offensive line. You know, for a line that gave up 6 sacks last week, Navy brought some pressure, and there's a reason why he was left one-on-one outside, and they were able to pick it up and give Endorf time to make that throw.
7: Lestorti out to the right of Woodson. First down and 10 for Braxton. Just one of two throwing so far, but he does have 92 yards rushing on the contest. Barrow in motion. It's a fumble on the play, and Lestorti recovers it for a yard loss. It, well, the exchange never really got in Lestorti's hand, and Lestorti is able to pounce on it.
8: Yeah, now we gotta tighten up. We gotta focus back up. You know, as a quarterback, you come back. How do you respond to you give up a big play on the opening? You know, the opening play of the second quarter. How do we respond? It's obviously not how you want to start, but looking to see Braxton here take back control of this game and respond here with a touchdown.
7: Second down and 11. They'll bring Walker out here on the near side, split out as a wide receiver, as a split in. It's up the middle, running room, 40, 45-yard line, twisting and turning up to midfield. It's Michael Barrow with the 15-yard carry, Barrow's second carry of the day. He's got two carries for 33 yards, quickly to the line of scrimmage. First down and 10. This time it's Walker. The 45 cuts back to 40, diving forward for another Navy first down at the 37-yard line. Landon Walker with the first down carry. First down and 10 again. Mids quickly to the line of scrimmage. This has given Towson some problems when they've done this so far today. First down and 10 at the Towson 37. Woodson rolling right. He's got running room. 35 down inside the 30 to the 29. So 8 more yards. There really wasn't a lot of running room, but Woodson's able to pick up 8.
8: Yeah, all you got to do is fall forward. He's going to get 4, you know, just off the size alone. Looks like we got a QB switch coming in here, Gutierrez.
7: Yeah, Jackson Gutierrez, the junior from San Antonio, Texas, who had a great spring for this team. Second down and 2 at the 29-yard line. Egby, the single setback behind him. Gutierrez under center here. Second down and 2 at the Towson 29. Motion back near side. Egby up the middle. And that should be, and it will be, a first down to the 25-yard line.
9: Yeah, I really like what we've seen so far, you know, from on this drive from a couple of the ball carriers. We saw Michael Barrow get a carry. We saw Landon Walker. These are guys the coach has been talking about a long time. Michael Barrow is someone that a couple springs ago, they tested him out a little bit at B just to see how he'd do. Really good between the tackles, really physical runner, a lot bigger than his listed size. So it's exciting to see him finally get involved.
7: First down at the 25, Gutierrez will keep it. Lowers the shoulder, stays on his feet, picks up the first down at the 15. They'll mark it just inside the 15-yard line. So a pickup of 11 yards for Gutierrez and a first down for Navy. And quickly again to the line of scrimmage. First down and 10 at the 14. It's Egby, breaks the tackle himself inside the 10, falling forward down to the 8-yard line. Pickup of 6 yards.
9: Yeah, this is just bully ball now. The offensive line is the strength of this team, and this is their drive to prove it.
7: Motion back near side. They'll hand it off there. Bryant trying to get away, but he cannot. He is brought down at the 11-yard line. Isaiah Bryant loses. Now they'll park it right at the line of scrimmage. So no, we'll bring up third down and 7 after a loss of 3 there for Bryant.
8: It looked like Trey Jones was trying to get a kick out there. I think Bryant should probably stuck his foot in the ground and got vertical. But I'll tell you what, these last couple of plays, they're bringing back the warm and fuzzies for me. Run to the center, old school triple. You know, Gutierrez running hard. We're seeing why he's actually playing and not, you know, got a headset on. You got to give a guy like that the opportunity to carry the ball with that kind of talent.
7: Third down and 7 at the 11-yard line. It's driving right to left. It's Woodson keeping it. Check that Gutierrez, excuse me, keeping it down to the 7-yard line. Picks up 4. It was up 4th down and 3. We'll put Casey Smith in. Looks like the mids are going for it here on 4th down and 3 at the 7. They might wind this down and take a timeout. Instead, they break the huddle.
8: It's a big 4th down here. It's just a one score game. I mean, you have to convert.
7: 4th down and 3 at the 7. Motion back near side. Gutierrez keeps it. Drags a tackler down to the 3. And he's got the first down. Jackson Gutierrez needed 3, gets 4. And it's first and goal to go for the mids at the 3.
9: Yeah, nice first down pickup. Just a little simple outside zone. I'll show you why I'm not a coach. I would have actually kicked it there. And if for no other reason to give Bartley a chance to, you know, to kind of establish himself. It's, you know, where it's not too long of a field goal. But, again, you want to respond after the touchdown. So go make a statement. Pick up your 6.
7: Navy subs, so Towson can sub as well. First and goal to go at the 3. Walker in motion. Gutierrez running right. Gutierrez into the end zone for the touchdown. A 3-yard touchdown run by Jackson Gutierrez. His first career touchdown as he converts on 4th down and then on 1st and goal to go. Just rolls right and finds the end zone to give Navy a 20-6 lead pending the extra point.
8: Man, I like him. We got some guys back here behind the
16: got
8: center.
16: Got some depth, right, Keenan? Got some quarterback depth there.
7: The extra point by Bartley is up and good. He is 3 for 3 in his career. 11 play, 64-yard drive, 3-yard touchdown run by Jackson Gutierrez. Timeout on the field, 9:32 to go here in the second quarter. It is Navy 21, Towson 6. We're back to Annapolis after this local timeout on the Navy Radio Network.
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7: This quarter of Navy football is brought to you by USAA, insurance and banking built by and for the military community. 21-6 Navy here, 9:32 to go in the second quarter. And Keith Mills, look, they love Braxton Woodson, but they also love Jackson Gutierrez. He gets his first rushing touchdown of his career.
16: Yeah, they've done that a lot in practice. They'll have a drive. Braxton will run 4 or 5 plays. Jackson will come in, change the pace, and you saw the finished product. So what happens on the practice field, Keenan, I know you can attest to that. The carries over to the game, and that's where everybody wins there.
8: No doubt. I mean, it's, you know, we usually run 2 huddles, you know, break one, break the next one. So, you know, the top 2 guys at quarterback and at both positions are getting, you know, game day reps against the scout team. So it's just been a philosophy for a long time that no matter who you are, you want to play away, you got to be ready to go at a moment's notice.
7: Gutierrez on a 4th-and-3, picked up 4, and then took it in on the next play for 3 yards and a touchdown. Gossett to kick off, right to left here, 9:32 to go in the first half. Amin will watch that bounce into the corner. Did it go? It did go in the end zone, so it's a touchback and not out at the 1-yard line. So it'll be 1st-and-10 for Towson at the 25. Navy defense gave up a touchdown on the last drive. We'll see what their reaction is here. It's offense answers right back, 227 total yards, 221 on the ground. They're averaging 8.7 yards per play, and this offense, Mike, looks really good here to start.
9: Yeah, and one of the things I like about that drive is it was nothing fancy. You know, Keenan talked about the warm and fuzzies. It was just line up. You know, they run inside zone, run outside zone, did a couple of things with the snipes to try to get them outside, like jet sweep. But for the most part, it was the basic offense, and they were able to establish themselves, pick up yards, and drive into the end zone.
7: Pistol formation, motion back near side. It is Endorf keeping it on the RPO, and he's got Schaefer at the 45-yard line and up to midfield. The tight end with the catch, C.J. Schaefer, a junior from Waterford, PA, right up to midfield, a 25-yard pickup.
9: Yeah, and that was a good job on the play fake. If he laid the ball out a little bit better, that might have picked up a little bit more. You know, got really beat the defense there. Got to pay attention. Don't want to get fooled. They're going to lean on that play action.
7: Schaefer, the tight end in motion. It's Battles spinning out of one tackle, but maybe there to bring him down at the 47-yard line.
5: Battles with the carry up the middle.
7: Lysick was first on the scene. Mark Anthony Marker helped get him down. A pickup of 3, 2nd-and-7 at the 47. 4 receivers to the wide side of the field. Ball the near side, hash mark. Endorf back to pass. Under pressure, looking downfield, interline. Ball came up short. There is a flag down. It was Oniha who came on the corner blitz, and did he hit Endorf up high? Oniha certainly made him throw that one short. Oniha coming on the corner blitz, the first time we've seen that today. Flags down, conversation going on.
10: Personal foul, roughing the passer. Defense, 15-yard penalty, automatic first down.
7: So it is a roughing the passer penalty on Ira Oniha. And he clotheslined him there. Didn't really need to do that.
8: Yeah, that's a disappointing play from your senior, you know. You want to see a guy be a little smarter than that. But, again, because twice that we've brought the blitz and we haven't gotten home. And every time you bring the blitz and you don't get home, you kind of leave yourself exposed. And, you know, they had a guy streaking there for a one-on-one opportunity, but can't have that type of penalty.
7: That brings the ball all the way to the 32. Battles with the carry. He is met by Mark Anthony Parker in the hole. He does fight his way forward for 2 yards. And it'll bring up 2nd-and-8.
9: And one thing we are seeing, though, is that we're still very physical up front. You know, they're having a hard time getting the run game established, and it's going to be hard to hit these plays downfield if they can't get that running game going, because at some point, you know, the defense is going to start expecting, because when you're winning at the line of scrimmage, you don't need to bring extra people to come and help out against the run.
7: Marku had 97 tackles last year. Downfield wide open. Touchdown, Towson. A defensive breakdown there
11: and a easy 30-yard pass and catch, and Towson answers right back.
8: Yeah, this back-to-back drives where you've just seen them take advantage of one-on-one, take advantage of what looked like a busted coverage on that particular concept there. And you called it, Mike, at the beginning. You said they do some things that are going to stress and test the Navy defense, and I think we're seeing that here in the second quarter, despite how strong we started at the top of the game.
9: Yeah, we talked a lot about that communication in the secondary, and clearly something wasn't right there. There was no one on him. He just walked right by. It looked like the corner expected safety help coming over like it was his own or something, but it wasn't. And now defense has to kind of regroup a little bit because it's still a ball game here. It's 21-12 and going for two.
11: Zoller with the touchdown catch. They'll go for two here. It's a reverse. It's a throw as well. And it is Schaefer juggling it. Did he catch it? No, he did not. Wow. Two Navy players on coverage. I think they both touched it there. It was Interline who threw the pass. And, yeah, he was out of bounds. He contacted the ball while he was stepping on the back of the end zone.
10: Stepped out of bounds and never reestablished. Incomplete pass. Media timeout.
11: So we have a timeout on the field, but a 30-yard touchdown pass and catch from Endorf to Zoller has pulled Towson within nine. Timeout on the field. 7:50 to go here in the first half. It is Navy 21, Towson 12. We're back to Annapolis after this network timeout on the Navy Radio Network.
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11: This quarter of Navy football is brought to you by USAA, insurance and banking built by and for the military community. It is 21-12 Navy here as the mids see Towson go down and score for the second time today. A 30-yard touchdown pass to number 14, Jacob Zoller. As you know, one of the changes this season, P.J. Walker leaves to go to the Ravens. Eric Lewis, Ricky Brown, the co-defensive coordinators. But you have Ryan Newberry calling the plays. And he even admitted at that first scrimmage, Mike, it took him a little time to sort of figure some things out. And it's he took some time to get used to again.
9: Yeah, and you got to build that muscle memory up. He hasn't called plays from the sideline before. You know, we're talking about maybe issues in the secondary communication. Could be a question of getting the play call in time. Towson's mixed in a little bit of tempo, trying to vary some things. So there's a lot to work through. There's a lot of new moving parts here for the Navy defense. You want to get this ironed out, though, because you don't want to look ahead too far next week, but you look at Florida Atlantic next week and that, their air raid, you got to get yourself straightened before you take them on.
11: Fair catch by Isaiah Bryant. So it'll be first and 10 for Navy on the near hash mark here as they go right to left. Gold pants, blue jerseys, gold helmets here in the bright sunshine. Opening day in Annapolis, first down and 10 at the 25-yard line. Raxton Woodson under center. Trey Jones in motion. It's a handoff to Listorti. Listorti hit the 24, pushes the pile to the 30, hit the 30, and able to get 5 yards there. Listorti, his fourth carry today for 44 yards, and he picks up 5, second down and 5 at the 30-yard line.
9: You know, Keenan, we were talking, you know, over the break about what Listorti looked like, and you know, we could see him in the open field, but one of the things we were talking about was there are going to be times that he has to be physical. I mean, he's going to have to go and kind of move this, move the ball forward inside the tackles. And we saw a nice run in there, just a simple inside zone, but he's able to take those hits and push the line forward.
11: Second and 5 at the 30. Woodson keeps it back near side, steps out of one tackle, near sideline, 40-yard line, and dances out of bounds at the 42-yard line. 12-yard pickup, first down, give him the 43, so a 13-yard carry for Braxton Woodson.
8: He's so comfortable with the jet sweep, and he's reading like the backside three technique from where the motion is coming from. That's really the bread and butter play for him. And he always finds me. He gets out that open sliver. I mean, he's out of there, and it's chunk play after chunk play after chunk play.
11: First down and 10 for the Mids at the 43. Woodson under center. Josh Guerin split wide to the far side of the field. Woodson changing the play at the line of scrimmage. He'll keep it up the middle. Spins across midfield into Towson territory. A pickup of 8 yards on first down. Bring up second down and 2.
8: You know, Mike, that's another one that gives me the warm and fuzzies there. Just simple midline read, you know, two-way go. Man, it looks good when it opens up like the Red Sea there.
9: Yeah, and you were talking about it earlier. When you get him in the midline, you get him moving downhill right away, you know, that's his bread and butter. You know, he's ready to get those long legs moving.
11: Second down and 2. Blauer is your wing right here. 2 in the backfield with Bryant and Egby. It's Bryant. Cuts back inside and spun down a yard shy of the first down. Bring up third down and 1. We have a flag on the field. It's on the defensive side of the field. Let's see what the call is.
10: Holding. Offense, number 85, 10-yard penalty, second down.
11: Tight end Jake Norris, that's Navy's first penalty, and it turns what would have been third down and 1. Back now, let's see where they'll spot it back at, the 40-yard line. So it'll make it second down and about 13 here.
8: You know, Mike, there's only been maybe like 4 or 5 called passes. A lot of them, you know, they're kind of like bootlegs where they're really more like, you know, extended run plays. But now you're in a second and long situation. I'd be interested to see if we get more of a called pass. Let's see some concepts downfield. I want to see Braxton push the ball downfield here with this longer down and distance.
11: Jackson Gutierrez lined up to the left of Braxton Woodson. Blauer in motion. Woodson will keep it wide open field, across midfield to the 45-yard line, and he gets that penalty yardage and more right back and picks up the first down.
9: We want to see him throw, but he's so good at what he does. That. Just call it and off he goes.
11: First down and 10 at the Towson 45. Woodson well over 120 yards rushing. Blauer the fake, and Woodson keeps it with him, and he picks up 2 yards to the 43-yard line.
0: With the carry on the right side. Tackle by Cooking after a gain of 2 yards. Second down, 8.
11: Gutierrez coming off the field. Second down and 8 at the Towson 43. It's Crowley at left tackle. Cam Nichols at left guard. Warren Smith at center. Hope Smith the second at right guard. And Malcolm Johnson at right tackle for the mids here. Second down and 8 at the Towson 43. Listorti in the backfield, Blauer in motion, option right. Woodson will keep it. He's brought down right near the 41-yard line. Not much running room there. Good job by the Tigers' defense. Matthew Longa amongst others. It'll bring up third down and 6 at the 41.
9: Yeah, nothing complicated. Just running some outside zone there. And you know, when you're confident that the defensive end is going to crash down and take the fullback every time, it opens up that outside zone because he becomes really easy to block and kind of run around him. But just nice little pickup, just getting Braxton's legs moving and setting up a manageable third down.
11: Clock moving, 3:45 to go here in the second quarter. Woodson, three-step drop to the outside, trying to connect with Theo Elwell, but it goes through his hands. It would have been short of the first down, but we'll bring up fourth down and six now at the Towson 41. Coverage on the play there by Kyron Grayson for Towson. Navy 1-for-1 on fourth down. They're under center here. Fourth down and six at the Towson 41. Barrow in motion. Now they'll look to the sideline. 15 on the play clock here. See if they're trying to draw them offside here. Brassfield wide to the far side of the field. And they will either take a timeout or take the penalty here. They will take the penalty.
8: So, you know, I think this, you know, we're in a, this is a kind of a key spot here. You know, we obviously get the ball coming out in the second half, but, you know, you kick it back to Towson. They've had two really good drives.
10: Offense, 5-yard penalty, fourth down.
8: They've had two really good drives back-to-back with chunk plays moving the ball, chunk plays on the touchdowns. So it's a little bit of a precarious position for us to be in. The defense really has to sort of get themselves together quickly so that we can maintain this lead as we go into the half, or even get the ball back to try to make a two-minute run. And then I think we'll finally be able to kind of see Braxton sit back and sling it around a bit.
11: Jacob Carlson, whose specialty last season was putting it inside the 20, 46% of the time, back in punt formation, back deep is Mason Cunningham for the Tigers. Carlson will punt it away, high punt. Cunningham calling fair catch. The Navy keeping in, and he does it again. It kicks back at the 1-yard line for Navy to grab it at the 4. He is unbelievable at doing that. So Jacob Carlson does it once more. Like I said before, 46% of his punts. That's an amazing number last year when inside the 20 is 1-for-1 here in 2026. And Navy defense now, they're able to put Towson a little bit pressure because now they'll have to start their own 4-yard line on this drive.
9: Yeah, you know, we've been talking a lot about kind of implications for later in the season on some of these plays, but we got implications now. You know, it's a 21-12 game. You know, this is still a big ball game. It's a big stand now for the Navy defense. You got Towson pinned back. See if you can get the ball back, you know, get the ball to your offense, maybe score again and really kind of deflate Towson going into the second half. We've seen some issues, giving up some big plays on the last couple of drives. Put some pressure on Towson now to don't let them drive the field, because then it gets really deflating for you and you start to really wonder, you know, what are we doing out here? So big stand now for the defense.
8: No doubt. And one thing I'd really like to see, I haven't really been seeing guys raking at the football. We've been putting hats on guys, just been physical. But we need to start to go after the stripe. You know what I'm saying? How are we raking? Are we punching? Are we trying to get tips? Are we trying to get interceptions? You know, turnovers, creating turnovers. That is something that, you know, as we move deeper into conference play, those are the differences between, you know, getting over the hump to the conference championship and being one or two games shy of it, you know, for another year. So I think you got them backed up. It's, you know, 3 minutes left in the second quarter. They're probably feeling like, hey, we need to get some breathing room, one, to punt, more than likely, two. If we can get a big drive here and get some points, you know, we got some momentum that we're starting to gain. So, you know, defense, you know, just a little bit of adversity, early season adversity. Let's see if they're able to get after the ball and get the momentum back on our side like we had in the first quarter.
9: Yeah, and even going back to what we were talking about earlier with the defensive line, we see them very physical against the run, but now we need to see them step up and get a little bit of pressure. Even if they're not getting to the quarterback, you know, getting the sack, still get some pressure on their own, give that secondary a chance to get a little bit of help. But you want to see them apply that pressure a little bit and kind of, you know, really, and also get the striker and Raider involved, you know, especially on the Raider, you know, get Joe Grant involved, you know, get him after the quarterback, really kind of make Indorf uncomfortable a little bit, because he's had some time to complete some of these throws, and he's got an arm, you know, he can connect. We've seen that so far. He's 7-10 so far. You know, he's doing his job. Make him uncomfortable and start creating something in the backfield.
11: 21-12 Navy here, 3:31 to go in the second quarter. Keith, give us a flavor of the sidelines right now.
16: Not too. I don't want to say they're tense or a little worried, but you know, it's a big. This is a big defensive stand, as you guys talked about. No doubt about it.
11: Yeah, the chance to, you know, a three and out and get the ball back, and then have the double chance coming out of the break across the 5 to the 7 yard line.
9: It'll be interesting. Be interesting to see what Towson tries to do on this drive too. Now that they're backed up, do they want to hurry up a little bit? You know, they got to be cognizant of what Navy wants to do. And a little run on first down. They're not exactly moving at jet speed out there in the huddle. You know, do they want to apply pressure and try to get some points here?
11: Yeah, they give four yards for Q on that carry. So they'll go empty here. Clock moving under 3 minutes to go. Second down and 6. Ball at the 8 yard line. Low snap. It's Pugh again to the 10, pushing forward to the 11-yard line. Picks up 3 more yards. Bring up 3rd down and 3 here.
8: Yeah, Mike, I got to say, I'm a bit surprised at the laissez-faire approach to this particular drive. You got an opportunity here to really, you know, make this a competitive environment and really go into the half on a high note, and they just seem to be operating, you know, business as usual.
11: Towson 2 for 4 on 3rd down. 3rd down and 3 here. Gillis looking to bring pressure. Mids do bring pressure. Pass to the outside. A lot of contact, but no call. It's incomplete. Indorf. Actually, the Towson offense line did a pretty good job on the blitz pickup there, and now they will bring out the punt unit. It's a little interesting. Towson kind of hanging around. Didn't think they would go for it on 4th down and 3, but they now do bring out the punter.
8: Yeah, that was a bit of a head-scratcher in the series for me, Mike.
9: Yeah, I don't know. You wonder if maybe they thought Navy was playing pass. You try to hit a little bit of something in the zone to try to give a little bit of space, but, hey, defense did its job, picked up the run, and now they force a punt.
11: 3 and out, Cheyenne to punt. Bryant back deep for Navy. It's a line drive punt. Bryant will make the fair catch at their 49-yard line of Navy here. So, well, they give him a yard for no reason. They'll be 1st down and 10 at midfield. We'll take it for the mids. So Navy has for them all 3 timeouts. They have the 2-minute timeout as well and the ball at midfield. So, you know, good decision, great execution by Carlson to punt him in. This is exactly what you were looking at when you decided, hey, 4th down and 6, let's punt it away, and it works out perfectly for the mids.
8: Yeah, 2 of the 3 phases executed flawlessly there from the punt team to the defense in the backup situation. Now the offense has a chance to get a touchdown, big play here right before the half to open this lead up, you know, and especially with us getting the ball back. It's the first drive of the quarter.
11: 1st down and 10 at midfield. Woodson and a shotgun look with Listorti to his left. Barrow in motion. They will hand it off to Barrow. Cuts back upfield. Hit at the 47. Inside the 45. Down to the 44. A 6-yard run there from Michael Barrow. And that will take us to the 2-minute timeout. Timeout on the field. 2 minutes to play here in the first half. It is Navy 21, Towson 12. We're back to Annapolis after this network timeout on the Navy Radio Network.
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0: Thank you, Scott. Navy facing second down and four after Barrow picked up 6 yards. Ball to Towson, 44. Still all three timeouts for both teams here. Second down and four. Woodson in a shotgun look with Lestorti to his left. Motion back near side. Woodson keeps it up the middle to the 40. He's got a first down to the 39. Pyle moves forward to the 38. So 6 more yards for Braxton Woodson. 14 carries, 144 yards now for Braxton on the ground. It's first down and 10 at the Towson 38. Landon Walker wing left here. A tight formation. Lestorti the single setback. Hutchinson wide here to the near sideline. Ball in the middle of the field. Woodson disseminating the play under center. They put Walker in motion. Lestorti off the right side. Big hit there at the 35. Lestorti pushes forward to the 34. A 4-yard pickup. Second down and 6.
1: You know, it's got to feel good, Coach Cronick, you know, that he's able to run his base offense in a 2-minute situation and can pick up, you know, big plays, first downs, and not feel rushed. I feel like he has to use a timeout.
0: Second down and 6. Woodson rolling here near side. Braxton throwing. Josh Guerin, was he in bounds? Yes, he was. Catch was made at the 23-yard line. An 11-yard pickup. Woodson to Guerin, the longest pass play of the day, and a first down for the Mids.
2: Yeah, that was not an easy throw either. You know, he's rolling out on the waggle there, and he has Guerin downfield, just a nice pitch and catch. Pick up the first down, get out of bounds. You like what you're seeing from Braxton here. You give him that 2-minute situation, and he's very calm, just kind of running the show. And this is the situation that you want to see from him, kind of establishing himself as QB1.
0: Braxton in a shotgun formation. Barrow to his left, Lestorti to his right. Two receivers to the right side of the formation. It's Barrow trying to get outside at the 23. Lowers the shoulder at the 22. Pushes forward inside the 20. They'll mark him down at the 19-yard line. Clock still moving. 48 seconds on the clock. A 4-yard pickup, second down and 6. Navy still has all three of their timeouts. Mids lead at 21-12. They're at the Towson 19. It's Walker trying to get to the outside. He will get out of bounds at the 15-yard line for Landon Walker. He'll pick up 4 yards, bring up third down and short here. Third down and 2 upcoming for the Mids. 34 seconds on the clock here. Ball at the Towson 15.
2: You know, you look back at that Barrow run before. You know, if force equals mass times acceleration, you know, he doesn't have much mass, but boy, he has the acceleration. You know, he's 190 pounds, but it's 190 pounds of muscle. That was a really physical run from him, and it was good to see. And you know it's a Navy broadcast when we're making physics jokes. Right here.
0: Third down and 3. Egby in at the running back spot. Braxton, quarterback follow. First down at the 10-yard line, inside the 10. They'll bring him down at the 8. A pickup of 8 yards, and the Mids will take a timeout here. Of course, the clock does stop on the first down, and the Mids do take their first
3: timeout
0: of the half here. And, guys, they can make it look so easy sometimes.
1: Oh, yeah. You know, I'm watching this game, and I kind of coming into it, I was sort of wanting to see a little bit more, you know, airing it out from Coach Cronick. But it's, like, very clear to me that the game plan here is physicality. I mean, you watch Braxton run the ball. You watch Jackson run the ball. Braxton, Jackson, I like that. You watch those two guys run the ball. They're physical. You watch Michael Barrow, as you were just saying, Mike. Like, he's just – I like the way he runs, man. He hits on the edge. That kind of like jet sweep. He puts his foot in the ground. He gets north and south. You know you're going to get your yards from him. He doesn't let the first guy tackle him. Vic Lestorti stood out on tape. I mean, so we're not seeing, you know, we've seen in the past, you know, I can think of over the last couple of years, some very creative concepts, getting guys open down the field. It's very clear to me Coach Cronick is not trying to do that at all today. It is just, you know, basics, you know, eat your broccoli. Doesn't taste great, but it's effective. It keeps you healthy. I mean, that's what we're seeing, and it's quite impressive to see the sort of the personality of this offense.
0: Barrow, 4 carries last year for 14 yards on the season. He's 4 for 33 today. First and goal to go at the 8-yard line. Woodson under center. Jones and Barrier slots. It's Braxton up the middle, keeping it, and into the end zone. Braxton Woodson's second rushing touchdown of the day, right through the heart of the Towson defense, and Navy gets a touchdown.

0: here with just 24 seconds to go in the first half. They lead it 27-12 pending the extra point.
1: You know, you get the ball at midfield in a two-minute situation, and you don't even do anything special. You just run in your offense. I mean, this is exactly what you want to see from Navy, just handling their business. Great way to end the half.
0: Faked it to Egby, takes it in for the score. Bartley the extra point, and it is good. Eight plays, 50 yards in 1 minute and 48 seconds. They only needed that one timeout. 8-yard touchdown run by Braxton Woodson makes it 28-12 Navy. Let's pause 10 seconds for station identification. 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
0: Today's Navy Towson football game is being presented by HII, delivering the advantage. Navy Athletics salutes HII for sponsoring today's game. And really, guys, the last 3-4 minutes of this first half could not have worked out more perfectly for Navy. You get the stop, you get the great punt, you get the ball back, and you score with 24 seconds on the clock.
4: No doubt. And after those two drives where you give up the you kind of stall a little bit and give up the two big plays for touchdowns, that's the type of answer you want in all three phases. And that's how you end the half. Like that makes you feel good. You're ramping up into the half, and you got another drive right out of the half to continue the onslaught. That's the bounce back that we wanted to see.
0: Amin back deep, Gossett to kick off here. 28-12 Navy here with 24 seconds to go in the first half. Gossett right-footed boot. Amin from the one. We'll bring it near sideline at the 10. 15, hit at the 18, falls forward to the 20-yard line. And that's where Towson will start. First on the scene there, number 51, Jacob Asbeck.
1: Yeah, just kind of going back to what you were talking about, Keenan. You know, we were talking about, you know, this is still a ball game. Well, go score, come out of the half, go score again, and make it not a ball game anymore. Like, and then let's go end the game right now and then start working some things in. You know, this is a chance to kind of set your mental tone for the season, go out and handle your business. And you want to have situations like this in an opener where you're challenged to go win the game. So Navy's got to do that. They're halfway there. Let's see if they can do it coming out of the half.
0: Zolder in motion. Indoor throwing that way. He's got him at the 30 to the 32-yard line. So Towson not going to just take a knee and run this half out. A 12-yard completion. It's first down and 10 for the Tigers at their own 32.
4: They kind of did the opposite of what you would expect. You know, last drive they were, you know, kind of just chilling, handing the ball off, and now here they are trying to press here with 15 seconds left.
0: They do have three timeouts left. First down and 10 at the 32-yard line. Motion back near side with Zolder. Indorf to throw. Quick drop over the middle. Top 45. Midfield into Navy territory. And a first down for Towson. And they'll take a timeout. Ball to the Navy 47. So a 21-yard completion there to Interline. And it'll be first and 10 for Towson at the Navy 47. 9 seconds to go. So a chance.
5: First short timeout.
0: To run a couple plays here.
5: 30-second timeout.
1: Yeah, and you can't have that. You know, the mids only rushed three on that play. You know, they found this soft spot in the zone. You're like, when you're dropping eight, you need to be able to have that part right in the middle of the field. That's got to be covered. So, you know, half's not over yet. Now Towson's in Navy territory. Time for the defense to kind of apply themselves before they go into the locker room.
0: And this is not a off-the-wall prediction. Of course, Keith Mills will talk to Brian Newberry right before the end of the half. I don't think he's going to be happy with his execution on the defensive side of the field right now. And Towson will get 9 seconds to work with. You look at their field goal kicker. Faridi missed an extra point earlier. His long last week was 39. Deep research shows that his long in high school was 48 yards. So if you're thinking 48 yards, well, you're looking at the 30-yard line to get to have that field goal attempt. They're at the 47 of Navy, first down and 10, with 9 seconds to go here in the first half. Indorf, who now has 153 yards passing, back to pass once more. Pressure this time, and he's going to be brought down. First sack of the day. It's Aiden Lysick, the junior from Cranberry Township, PA, with career sack number one, and that will end the first half.
1: It's like they heard us.
5: Guys, with me is head coach Brian Newberry. Coach, a couple of hiccups on defense. Big stop there at the end, but offensively, a power game run by both Braxton and Jackson. What'd you think there?
6: Yeah, thought the offense performed really well in the first half. You know, the one time we punted, we dropped the ball on 36. Should have converted right there. Defensively, they won a 50-50 ball down there. That happens. And then we had a miscommunication. We've had several of those. I'm disappointed in that. Just some first game stuff we got to work through. We got to communicate better on the defensive side of the football. Struggling to run the football, but they hit us with some two explosive pass plays. We had two penalties, a PI and a late hit that extended drives. So we're not pushing the panic button, but we got to do things better, certainly, in the second half. They're keeping us off balance with some funky formations and a lot of motions and shifts. And so we got to settle in, and we got to make some adjustments at halftime.
5: Thanks, Coach. Appreciate it. Yeah. Joe, I tell you what, you can't sum it up any better than that there, buddy.
0: No, you cannot. The best halftime interview in the business right there, as always, each and every week, between Keith and Brian Newberry. Halftime here in Annapolis. It is Navy 28, Towson 12. We'll send it to Scott Wyckoff in our network studios after this network timeout on the Navy Radio Network.
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11: 30 minutes in the books. The season opener in Annapolis at Navy Marine Corps Memorial Stadium. 82 degrees at kickoff. And the midshipmen at the half lead Towson 28-12, with the midshipmen getting the ball to start the second half. And joining me now from the Pete Metters Navy Radio Network broadcast booth in Annapolis is Keenan Reynolds. And Keenan, the midshipmen score the first three times they touch the ball, then a big stop at the end to get in for the fourth time, but also the need to clean up things in the backfield defensively.
4: No doubt. I mean, I think there was a couple things that Coach New called out, the communication specifically. That's something that, you know, Mike and I noticed. But generally, this team, the identity is really becoming very clear to me. Physicality. They're physical on offense. They're physical on defense. The guys are flying around, putting hats on hats. And they're not doing anything fancy on the offensive side of the ball, but they're doing it with purpose and with attitude. And so that personality that they're trying to instill is very clear to me.
11: And a lot of poise on offense from some folks who haven't seen a lot of action in their careers.
4: No doubt. I mean, you got guys like Vic Mastorti, Michael Barrow, really standing out and jumping off the film. Braxton, everybody talked about how was he going to handle being the starter. I thought he's looked phenomenal. He's had a monster first half. And then even Jackson Gutierrez, I mean, he comes in short notice in the red zone, converts a fourth down, gets a big touchdown run. So, you know, you feel good about these new guys who didn't have a ton of reps coming in, you know, making a name for themselves and playing with purpose and physicality and you just let being themselves on the field.
11: Thanks a lot, Keenan. Look forward to hearing from you in the second half. Navy all-time great quarterback and now analyst for us in the Navy Radio Network, Keenan Reynolds. 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Explore thousands of open roles building the U.S. Navy submarines. Coming up next, the first half stats. A first half that sees Navy leave the field 28-12 at halftime, leading in the opener in Annapolis on the Navy Radio Network.
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11: A gorgeous afternoon to start the 2026 season for the midshipmen in Annapolis. Navy leads Towson 28-12 at the half, with Navy getting the ball to start the second half. Midshipmen scoring on the first three drives of the ball game, a 38-yard touchdown run by Braxton Woodson, a 35-yard first career college touchdown run by Vic Listorti, and following suit, Jackson Gutierrez at quarterback, his third 3-yard touchdown run, the first of his career. Then Braxton Woodson had an 8-yard touchdown run to put it where it is now, 28-12, after a Jacob Carlson punt inside the 5-yard line and a defensive stop. Andrew Indorf in the second quarter, back-to-back touchdown passes, a 48-yarder to Aaron Enterline, and also a 30-yard touchdown pass. So far, Navy with 321 yards of offense, 175 total yards of offense for the Towson Tigers. A tale of two cities. Navy, 305 rushing yards, just 16 passing yards, but Towson, 153 passing yards, 22 rushing yards only for the Towson Tigers. Braxton Woodson, 16 carries, 2 touchdowns, 160 yards. Vic Listorti, 5 carries, 54 yards, and a touchdown. Michael Barrow, 4 carries and 33 yards for the midshipman. Indorf at quarterback for Towson, 9 of 13 throwing for that 153 yards and 2 touchdowns. They haven't run the ball well, but they have thrown it nicely. Enterline, 2 catches for 69 yards, and Jacob Zoller, 2 catches for 42 yards. 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Coming up next, a very big interview with Joe Miller with Pete's wife. Coming up from Navy Marine Corps Memorial Stadium in Annapolis on the Navy Radio Network.
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11: Midshipman lead Towson 28-12 for the half. I'm Scott Wyckoff. Today's Boeing Scholar Athlete Salute is senior safety Giuseppe Sessi. Sessi was voted a co-captain for the 2026 season by his teammates and is a two-time member of the American Conference All-Academic Team following each of the last two seasons. Sessi was a starter in all 13 contests last season, finishing second on the team in tackles all while carrying a 3.15 grade point average, majoring in quantitative economics. The Scholar Athlete Salute is powered by Boeing, proud sponsor of Navy football. Go Midshipmen. Navy will get the ball to start the second half with the 28-12 lead. 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I send it now back up to Flight Deck 5 and the Pete Menners Navy Radio Network broadcast booth in Annapolis and the voice of the midshipman, Joe Miller.
0: Thank you, Scott. I'm here with Brenda Medhurst, the widow of Pete Medhurst, and I've known Brenda for, 25 years now. This day, it's filled with mixed emotions for me, because the one thing that I know more than anything is that Pete would be incredibly proud to know that this booth is named after him. For you, what is this day been?
24: Ladies and gentlemen, please direct your attention.
25: We've had the whole family here. We're so honored that they chose to name this after Pete. He believed everything that Navy stood for, and it was such a part of our family and Pete's life for as many, many years, over probably 30 years.
0: Yeah.
25: So we're very honored and thankful that Navy chose to recognize Pete.
0: When I think about this, and look, I told you before, I put this little sticker up here for Pete because whatever I do and whatever we do in this booth going forward and whatever I'm part of with Navy football, he's always going to be part of what I do. And I think the thing that I get so my heart gets warmed about is because no matter 30 years from now, 40 years from now, whenever, whoever is the next person to do this can see that and understand the impact that he had, because not only on me personally, but the impact that he had on this program and sort of the impact that he made in this community, because I know, and you can attest to this, that community was a big part of what Pete was about.
25: Yes, Pete tried to give back as much as possible through volunteering, coaching, being there for kids, adults. And I heard stories after stories, some I had never even heard of at the funeral, and since then, people that knew Pete tell me things that he had done, written letters for their kids to get into college, stuff like that.
0: Yeah.
25: So I feel like he made an impact on quite a few people. So
0: to have Ryan, Cody here, obviously Kelly as well. I mean, for your family, how's this day been? I know it can't be easy from one perspective, but how have you? It seems like you've been embraced here by this Navy family, and I got to imagine that feels good for you guys as well.
25: That does feel good. Coming in here this morning, I mean, I was very emotional coming in here, and then of course when the unveiling was done, it was very emotional for myself and the kids. But yes, we've been embraced. We walked all through the Naval Academy stadium today, and just seeing everybody and hearing their stories about Pete was very touching.
0: And I love the plaque. I love the look of it. I love everything about it, because to me, it's also Pete. It's not, you know, it's so perfectly him, and the part of the setup here in the booth outside, I really love the fact that, you know, like I said, we can celebrate him, and the plaque looks fantastic, and everything too. I mean, that really makes me feel good as well, you know.
25: Me too. It's a beautiful plaque, and, you know, the fact that there were so many people here today to, you know, celebrate Pete was really touching to all of us.
0: You know, this Navy football program, and, you know, look, since I know you so well, I'm not trying to tell you stuff that you don't already know, but bringing this full circle for Navy and being part of this for Pete's sake, and what do you hope, like I said, 5, 10, 15 years down the line, whether I'm doing it or somebody else is doing it, what do you hope people get out of this when they walk in and they see that plaque out there?
25: I hope that they feel that, you know, his commitment and dedication. He worked very hard. He loved everything Navy, all sports, everything from football to water polo and everything in between. So I hope that they realize that hard work and dedication, which are pillars of the Naval Academy, and I hope they realize that he worked very hard, and that's going to be what he would hope somebody else coming into this position would work very hard. And you've done an amazing job.
0: Oh, thank you, Brenda. We're talking to Brenda Medhurst, the widow of Pete Medhurst. And look, I'm not sharing something that you don't know. I mean, obviously, I had a very close relationship with him, and I tell anybody and everybody I would definitely not be here if it wasn't for him. So I'm thankful for you and your family. And look, you know, we've spent some time outside of the whole broadcasting legacy, but I will never forget Pete and all the things that we went through, the ups and downs, and then everything that happens in a career like this. So we thank you so much for coming in.
25: Thank you for having me and the kids.
0: I appreciate it. Brendan Medhurst joining us here at halftime. Navy and Towson. Navy with a 28-12 lead here over the Towson Tigers. We'll be right back with the start of the second half after this local timeout on the Navy Radio Network.
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23: Time to get ready for the second half. 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
0: Mids 28-12 with the lead as we get ready to start the second half. 305 rushing yards in the first half. Keenan was just telling me, first time that's happened since 2019. Braxton Woodson leads the way with 160. And we talked about who would be the new names to carry the football. So far in this game, eight different guys have touched the ball. They're averaging 8.2 yards per carry. It's been impressive this first half for Navy offensively.
8: For sure. You know, we talked about it in the keys. We talked about it throughout the first half. Who's going to sort of make a name for themselves? Obviously, Vic Lestorta, we were really excited to see him. He looked really good in that long run. Michael Barrow's been physical. He's really taking advantage of his carries on the edge and getting north and south. So I love that we got a lot of people touching the ball, that we have a lot of depth. This is a long season. It's a physical league. And we don't even have all our guys right now. So I think to the extent that we can continue to build that depth, that'll only pay dividends as we get into October and November.
9: Yeah, you know, Keenan, you're invoking the name of St. Malcolm earlier in the first half, but when you look at the way that Braxton has stepped up and has been able to kind of control the offense, he's done his job, and you want that calming effect in the huddle. You want to just get up and handle your business, and we've seen that from him. So good early returns if you're going to get to start the season off right for the Navy offense.
0: Cloud cover to start this second half. Max Young will kick off. Jaden Jones and Isaiah Bryant back deep for the Mids. Mids had the ball five times in the first half. They scored touchdowns on four of those five drives. Young will get us going here in the second half. Right-footed kick going right to left, coming back near side. Fair catch signaled for and catch made by Isaiah Bryant. It'll be first and 10 for Navy at the 25-yard line. Woodson, 2 of 4 passing, 16 yards so far in the contest. 16 carries, 160 yards rushing, 2 touchdowns. His career high, we mentioned before, was last year's opener against VMI. Rushing yards, that is, with 180 at touchdown runs of 74 and 68 in that game.
8: You know, Joe, 10 yards per carry. I know he averaged 9 yards last year. He was, like, second in the FBS at the time. I mean, that is impressive, that home run ability.
0: Mids will start it first down at 10. It's a fly sweep back here near side for the Mids across the 25 for Barrow to the 28, a pickup of 3 yards for Barrow.
9: So now what you want to see from the Navy offense, you want to see them kind of just suck the energy out of the game here. You go down, drive down the field, get in the end zone, and really feel like this game is out of reach for Towson. You had that two-minute situation at the end of the half. Now you have another situation where they get a chance to kind of show that they can go out and do that job.
0: Second down and 7. Jackson Gutierrez in the backfield to the left. And it's Gutierrez coming back near side to the 30. Spin move at the 32 and out of bounds right around the 34. So maybe a yard and a half shy of the first down for Jackson Gutierrez, who is in at the running back spot. So to bring up third down and 2. Ball marked at the 33-yard line.
8: You know, Mike, I don't know if I want to call him the backup here. I think, like, obviously, if we needed him, he'd be the backup. But it's just, this doesn't really feel like your typical 1-2 situation. I think he's just a guy that has the ATH next to his name, and he just plays wherever we need him.
0: Third down and short, Navy. 3 for 5 on third down. It's third down and 2. Vic Lestorta walks up to the line of scrimmage, gets the audible from Braxton Woodson. Woodson under center. It's Lestorta off the left side. First down to 35, up to the 38-yard line. Push back there, but it's pickup of 5 and a first down for Lestorta.
9: You know, you're not going to have too many questions answered today necessarily for the Navy offense. But one thing we are seeing, we're seeing Lestorta get the ball. We're seeing how they're using Jackson Gutierrez. We weren't sure if they were going to. So some early hints about the rest of the season.
0: Play action, rolling right, Woodson. Defender fell down. Woodson at the 45, midfield first down for Braxton Woodson into Towson territory. A pickup of 13 yards. Woodson now with 173 rushing, and they're at the Towson 48-yard line.
8: And again, another 10-yard run. He gets outside of the pocket. You don't contain. I mean, what do you want to do? You got to give up 10 yards either way.
0: Sweet coming back. Near side, 45-40, 35-30. Landon Walker cutting back at the 25-yard line where he's upended there. A 23-yard pickup for Walker. That's his longest run of the day. He's closing in on 50 yards rushing, the sophomore from Alpharetta, Georgia. First down and 10 at the Towson 25 now.
10: Great block from Vickers Doherty on that, guys.
0: Woodson walks to the line of scrimmage. Casey Smith out wide here on the near side. The Annapolitan wearing number 81. Lestorti, the single setback behind Braxton Woodson, who's under center. Lestorti off the right side, not much room. Leans forward to the 24-yard line. He'll bring up second down and 9.
9: Yeah, in that play, you know, you saw the linebacker kind of following the motion a little bit, trying to get a jump on that. We'll kind of see if they can maybe use that to set up another play down the road.
8: And, you know, like Coach Cronick, looking at the plays we've seen probably maybe like 5 or 6 different ones. Belly, jet sweep, jet with the midline read, under center midline read, I mean, and the bootleg with Braxton. Like, those have been in rotation all day.
0: Shotgun formation, second down and 9 at the Towson 24. Bryant to Woodson's left, Egby to his right. Snap back to Woodson, fakes it to Egby, keeps it up the middle, inside the 20, knifing forward down to the 17. A pickup of 5 yards there. It'll bring up third down and 3. They'll mark it back at the 18-yard line. So third down and 3 here. They need the 15 for a first down. Woodson coming out on this third down and 3. Gutierrez in at quarterback. He'll go under center here. Looks over the Towson defense, still 15 on the play clock. Gutierrez, quarterback, follow, cuts back, darts forward, almost lost the football. He actually reached back and secured it, and that's going to leave him a yard short of the first down. It came loose, kind of stopped his momentum. He reached back and grabbed the football, and it'll bring up fourth down and 1 here.
8: Yeah, I thought he kind of put his foot in the ground a little early there. I feel like he could have. He had a little more room to stretch that play out. He probably would have had a better lane to make a first down that run.
0: Fourth down and 1. Gutierrez converted earlier on a fourth down and 3. This is fourth and 1 at the 16 of Towson. Gutierrez under center. Fourth and 1. It's Egby hit hard at the 15, but they're going to give him the first down. Towson wanting the stop, but they actually give Egby the 14-yard line. So a pickup of 2 yards for Stephon Egby and a first down at the Towson 14. Navy now 2 for 2 on fourth down.
9: Yeah, I don't think it was that close. And this is, you want your offensive line to get established. They're the strength of your team, and they proved it on that play.
0: Snap back to Gutierrez. He rolls right. Gutierrez will keep it, try to cut back at the 15, but nothing there. Tackle made there by Kupan for Towson, his second tackle on this drive. No gain, second and 10 at the 14. Gutierrez has never completed a pass. He's only thrown 2, so it's not like a big deal, but he's 0-for-2 in his career throwing the football. He was rolling right, but nobody opened downfield on that play, and they bring Braxton Woodson back in at quarterback. Second and 10 at the 14. Woodson nearly drew Towson off sides there. 8 for the Torin Smith snap. And Woodson's going to have to call timeout here. Some confusion. The play clock was running down, and the Mids take their first timeout of the second half.
8: Yeah, I was listening to the game chatter there. It looked like he was trying to change the play, and it didn't really diffuse to the entire team. And the next thing you know, you look up, you got a second on the clock. Smart of him to just go ahead and burn that timeout. You're a second 10 inside the red zone. The last thing you need to do is go backwards. It's been a pretty strong drive. You know, it hasn't been perfect, but you know, you need to go ahead and finish here with a touchdown, not 3 points.
0: Timeout on the field. We'll step aside. 9 minutes to go, third quarter. It's Navy 28, Towson 12. We're back to Annapolis after this network timeout on the Navy Radio Network.
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0: This quarter of Navy football is being brought to you by Lockheed Martin, proud sponsor of Navy football. Second down and 10 for Navy at the Towson 14. Opening drive of the second half, mids in front 28-12. Evan Blauer, slot left. Truman Brassfield, far left. Motion back, near side. Woodson, quarterback sneak inside the 10. Jackknife down inside the 7, down to the 6. Will pick up 8 yards and bring up third down and 2.
9: Yeah, and I like what Braxton did there. You know, it was kind of a stutter step. It looked like he was trying to fake a throw. He had no intention of throwing on that one. That was a run all the way, but the way he set that up, you know, it's the little things like that that set plays up and create space for yourself up the middle.
0: Third down and 2. Egby in at running back. Ball at the 6-yard line. Woodson under center. He'll keep it to the right. Woodson lowers the shoulder. Push back. He should have the first down. They'll mark him at the 3. So give him 3 yards. It'll be first and goal to go. But Woodson takes his real first big hit he's taken all day there. And it's first and goal to go for the mids. They'll actually mark it at the 2.
8: You know, it's so fun to watch. I mean, obviously we're inside the 5 now, but in that last play, Mike, when he ran, you just like you're on the edge of your seat because you feel like he's one missed tackle away from taking the distance anywhere on the field, and like that's such a dynamic player to have behind the center.
0: First down and goal, 13th play of the drive at the 2. Gutierrez up the middle, and Jackson Gutierrez, who came in at quarterback, follows right behind the center for a 2-yard touchdown run. Second rushing touchdown for Jackson Gutierrez today.
9: Yeah, bold strategy to leave the center uncovered on that play. I'm not sure I would have gone with that. But then again, I'm in the radio booth, not the coach's booth, so who knows?
8: Not going to lie, I'd be a little salty if I was Braxton. I'd just throw it down there. And you swap me out for someone else.
10: Hey, wait a minute, Keenan. You're talking, you were stat happy at that time? Come on. That wasn't your MO.
8: I would never say anything.
0: Bartley's extra point is good. The freshman has been 5 for 5 today on extra points in his Navy debut. 2-yard touchdown run by Jackson Gutierrez. Timeout on the field. 7:46 to go here, third quarter. It is now Navy 35, Towson 12. We're back to Annapolis after this network timeout on the Navy Radio Network.
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0: 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Thank you, Allstate. 13-play, 75-yard drive, taking 7 minutes and 14 seconds off the clock. By far the longest drive as far as time is concerned in this contest. A 2-yard touchdown run by Jackson Gutierrez, who has 8 carries, 31 yards, and 2 touchdowns today. His first 2 touchdowns in his career. And with 7:46 to go here in the third, Navy has improved their lead to Towson 35-12. Lance Gossett will kick it off here. Jayshon Amin, redshirt junior from Monroe Community College in Chesterfield, Virginia, back deep for the Tigers. Navy now with 396 total yards today. They are averaging 7.6 yards per attempt. Gossett with the kickoff, going left to right. Amin waves his right hand, will make the catch. A fair catch at the 2-yard line. It'll be first and 10 here for the Tigers at the 25-yard line. Last drive ended on an Aiden Lysak sack, his first of his career for the Navy defense.
8: And you know, Mike, you said it when we came out. Can they go down the field, 75 yards, score a touchdown? Well, that was about as Navy of a drive as you can get. 13 plays, 7 minutes off the clock, score. Now you get a 3-and-out here. Now that is the statement that you want coming out of the half to sort of put this game in further away and out of reach for Towson.
0: Another Navy stat. Time of possession right now, 25:58 for Navy, 11:16 for Towson. Indorf will throw it to the right side on the perimeter. Catch is made there by Amin to the 29-yard line, a pickup of 4 yards. Second down and 6 at the 29-yard line. Indorf now 10 of 14, 153, 2 touchdowns, played well, completing 71% of his passes. 2 touchdowns and interception in his debut a couple Thursdays ago against Maine. Trips to the short side of the field. It's a handoff up the middle for number 7, Tristan Keenan. Keenan, a junior from Baltimore, Maryland, played his high school football at Dunbar, gets a first down across the 35 to the 36. First and 10 for Towson as they pick up the first down.
9: you know, Coach Newberry gave Towson some credit, and I think we really should give that. We were looking at this at it from a Navy perspective, but I think Towson has done a few things here and there to put those 12 points on the board, and it's a nice run there. Schematically, they're challenging Navy a little bit, and that's probably a good thing in the long run.
0: Pistol look. It's Keenan again, and not much running room there. Met at the line of scrimmage, pushed back. Mark Anthony Parker, Griffin Willis in on the stop for the mids. No gain.
8: Tell you what, Joe, those are two names I haven't really heard much of today, which is surprising given, you know, their stance and how they performed last year. But, you know, it's good to hear them getting in on the mix and making some noise here, even if it's, you know, later in the third quarter.
0: Second down and 10 at the 36-yard line. Keenan, the single setback to the left of Endorf here. Two receivers here on the near side of the field. Play action fake. Endorf with time, looking downfield, going down the seam, and a great catch at the 16-yard line. Jarvis Jones. Giuseppe Sessi on the coverage, but a perfect ball by Endorf.
8: You know, Mike, we brought the blitz there, put you in that one-on-one situation, and again, we see Towson taking advantage of that in the secondary. I mean, that's definitely something that gives you some concern as we move forward here.
0: First and 10 at the Navy 16. A little pitch play going forward to the tight end. Schaefer hit back by Sessi. Also a knee-hop on the stop. And pickup of a couple to the 14. By the way, the completion to Jones was 47 yards on that second and 10.
8: It kind of concerns me a bit that, you know, we haven't been able to get home with the blitz. I mean, these guys gave up six sacks a week ago, and, you know, now we're bringing pressure. We're having one-on-one situations, but you can't tell, you know, he's sitting back in the pocket. He's comfortable despite us bringing, you know, five, six, seven guys.
0: Second and 8, interline in motion, battles in the backfield. Endorf again with time. Now he's flushed out of the pocket, coming back near side. Pass is caught right at the line of scrimmage. Good job that time. Mids got some pressure. Matthew Reyes was in there pushing the pocket back. Battles with the catch. Not much of a gain. Cam Robinson on the stop immediately, and it's third down and 7.
9: Yeah, it's a good job by Endorf keeping that play alive and, you know, keeping his wits about and making something out of that play. He's shown a little bit today. I've been pretty impressed. You know, that pass he had to get him down here, he put it in the only place it could go. I mean, that was a perfect pass, so... Big third down here for the defense now. If you want to get off the field and make your statement, this is the way you got to do it.
0: Sophomore nose guard Connor Young, a sophomore out of Pittsburgh, has checked in. Third down and 7 at the 13. And Towson, knowing this is a big play, they'll take a timeout here.
1: First choice timeout, Towson. Media timeout.
0: Timeout on the field, and we will step aside as well. 4:03 to go here, third quarter. Towson on the move. It's Navy 35, Towson 12. We're back to Annapolis after this local timeout on the Navy Radio Network.
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0: Quarter of Navy football is being brought to you by Lockheed Martin, proud sponsor of Navy football. It'll be third down and 7 here for Towson at the Navy 13. Kamarion battles in at running back, the sophomore to the left of Andrew Endorf, also a sophomore. Two receivers to the right side of the formation on the wide side of the field. One receiver, interline back near side. They'll bring motion towards the slot. Endorf to throw, and he's brought down to the backfield. A Navy sack, the second today. And it's the sophomore we just talked about, Connor Young, getting in the backfield.
9: Yeah, that's what you want to see. You know, we were talking about the defensive line making themselves felt here in a big situation in the game. Now you're forcing Towson to kick a field goal. That's a game-changing play from your defensive line, and that's what you want to see.
0: They brought in Young for the pass rushing specialist, and Young delivers his first career start. Excuse me, first career sack today. And here's a 40-yard field goal for Faridi. Missed an extra point earlier from the left hash mark. Faridi's kick has the distance. It is good. So Towson does get points after the Young sack. It's the second sack today for this Navy defense. But Towson does get 3 points on the drive. Timeout on the field. We'll step aside. 3:14 to go here in the third quarter. It is Navy 35, Towson 15. We're back to Annapolis after this network timeout on the Navy Radio Network.
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0: This year, First Command Financial Services is once again recognizing different Navy athletic programs at each home football game for their successes during the 2025-26 athletic year. Earlier this afternoon, Navy Athletics and First Command recognized the Navy women's lacrosse team. In the spring of 2026, the midshipmen posted a school record 20 wins, winning the Patriot League regular season and tournament titles, and advancing all the way to the Elite Eight for the third time in program history. This team recognition is brought to you by First Command Financial Services. 3:14 to go here, third quarter. Joe Miller, Keenan Reynolds, Mike James, Keith Mills, Johnny Goldsmith behind us, Scott Wyckoff in the network studios. 35-15, a 20-point lead here for the mid, set to get the ball back. Isaiah Bryant from the 2-yard line, up the seam, coming back near side, 15, 20, 25, 30. Bryant at the 35, cuts back there to his left, and dives forward to the 39-yard line. And good field position for the Navy offense after the 37-yard return by Isaiah Bryant.
9: Yeah, nice return by Bryant. And also, it's good to see big special teams plays because, you know, there's new leadership in special teams. You know, Mick Yukaitis taking over, coaching the special teams, taking over from Ricky Brown, who has more responsibility with the defense. But we've seen a couple of good returns from Bryant now, and that's a good sign going forward that special teams is holding the standard that they've had the last couple of years.
0: Michael Barrett. Barrow will come back near side here. Stack receivers on the right side of the formation.

0: twisting and turning to the 43-yard line. So 4 yards for him. We'll bring up third down and 6. Navy, so far today, 5 of 8 on third down.
1: You know, it's interesting as we're looking at special teams and kind of we're trying to figure out, like, what is this team going to be? What's their identity going to be? And Keenan, you've talked a lot about how physical they are, but right now you feel good about execution and just really picking up where they left off.
0: Third down and 6 at the 43. Woodson now under center. Motion back near side. He'll throw, looking downfield, far sideline. Joshua Guerin, nearly brought in. A tremendous catch. Had his back turned to the ball and then made a reach back for it and nearly came down with it, but it's incomplete on the outside. Eddie Jackson the third with the coverage, and it's fourth down for the Mids.
1: That was good coverage there. It's a good throw from Braxton, too. You know, he gave his guy a chance to go up and make a play. At some point, that play is going to come down. You know, we're going to see that. Kind of, you know, not maybe what you want to see on third down, but that's a good chance to go out one-on-one situation, get Guerin in that feeling of getting out there, being a guy at split end, and being able to go up and make those plays.
0: Guerin has one of the two catches here. This will be a delay of game penalty on the Mids.
2: Delay of the game. Kicking team.
1: Just as we were singing special teams praises there.
3: I'm going to say that was intentional. They just let it roll now.
0: Jacob Carlson will back up now 5 yards. Back deep for the Tigers, Mason Cunningham. He's the ODAC Player of the Year last year, Division III at Hampton Sydney. Carlson, a little roll to his right, kicks it away. Cunningham will let it bounce at the 25, picks it up at the 19. Down this near sideline, tips his way out of bounds at the 27-yard line. So the Tigers, 1:43 to go here, third quarter, will take over at their own 27-yard line. Just a 20-point game. It's still a three-possession game here in the third quarter.
1: Yeah, a little momentum for Towson. You know, go down, get points, get a stop. You know, if they can create something here, you know, you start to believe a little bit. And we've been saying this a lot, but another big chance for the Navy defense to kind of make a statement. Let's get off the field. Let's kind of set yourself here and see if we can win the game.
0: Towson 1-17 all time against FBS competition. Oh, breaking a tackle there and a nice run across the 35 to the 37 for Camarion Battles there. Battles picks up a first down, picking up 10 yards. First and 10 at the 37.
3: You know, this is something I feel like I talked about a lot last year was, you know, these games are 60 minutes long. So even though we have a commanding lead and we've never not been in control of this game, again, this is a tone setter for something that you project through the rest of the season, playing the full game, not getting soft on possessions. So it's a real challenge here for the Navy defense.
0: It's Battles again. Man, it's the line of scrimmage by Coleman Pauley and driven back. Correction, that was Giuseppe Sessi. My apologies there. Sessi playing close to the line of scrimmage with the tackle there along with Pauley. Second down and 9 now at the 38.
3: Say, I got a headache just sitting here in the booth listening to the contact. Like I don't necessarily miss that part of the game, but we're getting after it today.
0: Second down and 9. 30 seconds to go, third quarter, ball to 38. They'll send Cunningham wide to the far side of the field. It's a pistol look here for Towson. Battles, again, a big hit. Iroh Niha lays that one. Battles slides forward to the 41. He picks up 3 yards and sets up third down and 6 here.
3: You know, even if you got 3 yards, you know, that's an encouraging run for the offense. But as a player, play after play after play after play, you're just getting hit relentlessly. I mean, that weighs on you.
2: That is the end of the third quarter.
0: Three quarters in the book here on opening day in Annapolis, and it's Navy with a 20-point lead as we head into the final frame. Navy 35, Towson 15. We're back to Annapolis after this network timeout on the Navy Radio Network.
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8: This quarter of Navy football is being brought to you by Mantech. Always advancing. Also remind you that USAA is proud to be the sole anchor partner of Navy Athletics. Thank you to USAA for your continued support of the midshipmen and the entire military community and their families. The USAA patch on the jerseys, 10-year deal with USAA. That patch will appear on at least 30 of the varsity sports jerseys this season. Now third down and 6 for Towson here. Just underway in the fourth quarter. At the 41-yard line of the Tigers. They bring four receivers to the field side on the right side of the formation. Now they'll put battles back in the backfield. Indorf at quarterback. Third down and 6 here. Towson 2 of 6 on third down so far today. Indorf, low snap. Back to pass. Under pressure. Retreating. Back wheels. 20-yard line. Throws it up for grabs and it goes out of bounds. Three Navy players in pursuit. And Indorf had nowhere to go besides backpedaling and throwing that up for grabs. And it's a incompletion. It'll bring up fourth down and 6.
10: Yeah, I think defense smelled a little blood in the water on that play. You know, they brought a little bit different kind of pressure on there, ran a few different stunts up front that I think Towson hadn't really seen much of so far in this game. And boy, they got right on through. It was instant pressure on Indorf to force that incompletion.
8: Willis and Connor Young again in on the pressure. So the sophomore, a couple of big plays here in the second half. High punt towards the far sideline. Bryant will let it bounce. Not a great punt. Takes a Navy bounce up to the 35-yard line. So the mids will get good field position out of this. Just a 33-yard punt there for Owen Scheinig.
11: Looks like we get another drive of Braxton here in the fourth quarter. A bit surprised. I thought maybe he would be at this point after a stop. You know, three-score lead, he'd probably be done for the day, especially given the fact he's got 21 carries. But I guess the coaches want to see him get some more work in on some specific things.
8: Nick Lestordi as the running back. First down and 10. They'll say it at the Navy 35. Under center is Woodson. Looks left, looks right. Calling out the play. 15 on the play clock. Lauer in motion. Lestordi right side to the 39-yard line. Almost broke it big there. 4 yards for Vic. Nine carries, 67 yards for Lestordi today, including that 35-yard touchdown run for the former Chesapeake Cougar. Former state wrestling champion as well. Lauer goes wide to the far side, the boundary. Second down and 6, ball on the far hash mark. Two receivers here near. Barrow slot left. Hutchinson wide left. They put Barrow in motion. They hand it off to Barrow with a head of steam. Lowers the shoulder. Drives the pass forward to the 45-yard line. You get nothing free with Michael Barrow running a first down pickup.
10: And that's a dimension of the offense that if you're looking for something new this year, being able to take a snipe and run between the tackles consistently, you know, that's something that we really didn't do too much of last year. So if that's part of this physicality that you were talking about, Keenan, you know, if that's something that we're seeing, you know, that's something new and something maybe that they can build on as we go forward.
8: First down at the 45-yard line here for the Migs. Woodson back in the shotgun. Lauer in motion. Braxton will keep it, try to get the outside, and he is out of bounds at the 48-yard line, running to the short side of the field. He picks up 3 yards.
11: You know, getting Braxton on the edge, and that's going to cause so many problems as the season goes on for these defenses, because what do, right? If you leave open a guy down the field, you give him a chunk play. If you give him the edge, he might take it to the house on you. So it's a tough bind. I think it's a very unique look, something we didn't really see much of with Blake. He's a little more in the pocket with his throwing, but I like that dimension of the offense, and we've seen it a lot today.
8: Second down and 7 at the 48. Evan Blauer's first run sheet attempt of the day. Flag flies. He does pick up the first down. The freshman from Lusby, Maryland, and will wait on the flag.
12: Holding. Offense.
8: Unfortunately for Evan, it's coming back.
12: 10-yard penalty. Still second down.
10: There's a linebacker for Towson that's wearing yellow shoes, and I think there's a flag on every play. That's throwing me off completely. I had to check myself to make sure it was for real that time.
8: Christian Cromer, sophomore, checks in for Navy. You heard the sideline get a little excited with Evan Blauer out there, yeah. So they've seen some things in practice.
13: Again, guys, one of the many, many young kids, sophomores, even freshmen, even plebes, that are playing. And, man, the future of this program with the young kids is impressive.
8: They just switched Blauer, who was a quarterback in high school at the Duxton High School in Calvert County, to that snipe position. Cromer cuts back. Oh, nice move by Christian Cromer as he leaps forward to the 48-yard line. Check that. That was Lestordi. My apology. Vic Lestordi with a little jump cut there. And it'll bring up third down and 7 for the Mids at their own 48-yard line.
13: And guys, quick Vic Lestordi story for the Pasadena Panthers Pop Warner team way back in the day. One of his teammates, Ethan Burke, the new young football player now for the Baltimore Ravens. Ethan and his family moved to Texas. Ravens brought him in. He made the team. They were teammates when they were 10 years old in Anne Arundel County, Maryland.
8: Third down and 7 here for the Mids. Woodson back to pass, looking far sideline. It is complete, short of the first down yardage. Barrow makes the catch at the 47. They'll bring up fourth down and 2. You know, that's Mike, the first career catch for Michael Barrow. Sorry, Keenan.
11: Oh, no, that's me. So, like, you know, we talked a lot about the pass game. We haven't seen a lot of it. Only maybe what, 3-4 attempts for practice so far. But I think one of the things that's really impressive as I watched the very small sample size that we've seen today is when the ball comes out of his hand,
14: it gets to its proper place very quickly. So it just looks effortless. It's just whipping it. So a lot of encouraging signs that I'm seeing today from Braxton.
8: Fourth and two, Navy's going for it. They're 2 for 2. Make that 3 for 3 today. Vic Lestorti inside the 40-yard line to the 38. And a first down carry of 9 yards for Lestorti. And Navy now perfect 3 for 3 on fourth down. Woodson, shotgun, high snap. It's Blauer, running room 35-30, jumps to the outside 25, spins down at the 20-yard line. 18 yards, the official first carry for Evan Blauer.
10: You know he's got family in the crowd. They want to get him the ball. He didn't get that carry because of the penalty before. They got in that one.
8: Won a state championship here a couple years back. He'll get it again here at the 15. Hit there, falls forward down to the 14. 6 yards the carry.
10: Yeah, run it till you stop it.
8: Cromer in. Casey Smith out. Isaiah Bryan out. Blauer will have a seat here. Clock moving. 9:45 to go. Fourth quarter. And a stoppage of play here for a Towson player that is down and injured.
15: By rules, an injured player went down after the ball was spotted. Timeout, Towson. That's their second charge timeout.
8: So a timeout. We will take a break. Mids driving. 9:44 to go here in the fourth quarter. It's Navy 35, Towson 15. We're back to Annapolis after this local timeout on the Navy Radio Network.
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8: Today's Navy Towson football game is presented by HII, delivering the advantage. Navy Athletics salutes HII for sponsoring today's game. 9:44 to go, fourth quarter. By request by Keith Mills on the sideline, Macarena being played again.
13: Matter of fact, Richie Bansells, who former trainer with the Orioles, is their concussion protocol guy down there. His son, Tim, got married about 6 years ago. That's the last time I heard that song.
8: Second down and four. Ball at the 14-yard line. Woodson goes to the shotgun. Trey Jones wide to the far side of the field. Woodson waiting for the shotgun snap here. Looks over the Towson defense. Motion in the backfield. Here's the handoff at the 11-yard line. Driving forward inside the 10. to the 8-yard line on the carry there. Isaiah Bryant down to the 8-yard line. That is good enough for another Navy first down. Quickly to the line of scrimmage. First and goal to go at the 8. It's Trey Jones on the handoff. Jones spinning inside the 5. Hit hard at the 3-yard line. And second down and goal here.
10: Yeah, you know, Trey Jones is a name we really haven't mentioned much today. I think in the long term, it's going to be in the passing game that we see him kind of be more of a factor at the Z. But good to see him get in the game. Good to see him, you know, hold the ball, get a chance to carry the ball a little bit and get knock the cobwebs out.
8: Ball at the 4-yard line. Cromer, the running back. Woodson under center here. Jones in motion. It's Woodson keeping into the end zone.
10: Too easy.
8: His third rushing touchdown today. A 4-yard touchdown run for Braxton Woodson. That gives him also 23 carries for 200 even tonight. And now 3 rushing touchdowns for Braxton Woodson.
14: I think he might be done now.
10: Yeah, I think.
8: Bartley, the freshman from Austin, in for the extra point. And the right-footed kick is up and good. And Bartley now 6-for-6 on the extra points. 12 plays, 65 yards. The drive, Braxton Woodson, the touchdown run from 4 yards out. And the Mids now lead it 42-15. Timeout on the field. We're back after this network timeout on the Navy Radio Network.
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8: And welcome back to the Pete Medhurst Navy Radio Network broadcast booth. Braxton Woodson today with 3 rushing touchdowns. Jackson Gutierrez with 2. It's the first time that Navy has had 2 quarterbacks run for at least 2 touchdowns since the 2017 Military Bowl. That day, Zach Abey had 5 rushing touchdowns. Malcolm Perry had 2. And it was the coldest day in my life standing on the sidelines that day. It was incredibly cold here in Annapolis.
10: My family still tells tales about the experience of the 2017 Military Bowl.
8: A day that will never be forgotten. On the kickoff, a fair catch by Amin. And Towson will start at first down and 10 at the 25-yard line for the Tigers.
13: Hey, guys, speaking of Zach Abey in Pensacola, Florida, on the way into Pensacola, there's a big billboard. Jack is now a real estate agent with two other Navy football players, and they have a billboard just for them in Pensacola, Florida, and I got a big kick out of that.
10: No one's ever putting my face on it. So.
13: You got to go to Pensacola, Mike.
10: Better him than me.
8: You never know, you know? You never know.
10: Face for radio.
8: First down and 10. With Towson at the 25-yard line. Motion back near side. New quarterback in for the Tigers here, Jacob Davis, and a big hit back near side on the swing pass as Jacob Davis is checked into the game. And see Joe Brandt there.
10: Yeah, you saw Sean Martin get in there on the tackle a little bit. That's another guy the coaches are really high on, young guy. It's one of the guys that were singled out when we talked to coaches in practice about younger guys that are getting a chance to make an impact this season and showing it really early, getting after it.
8: Yeah, another young player with Will Miller in on the stop there. Second down and 11. Loss of a yard. Davis under pressure. Can't get away. Marcus Blazard from the backside with the sack for Navy. Third sack today. It's the senior from Kennesaw, Georgia, coming from behind and chasing down Davis.
10: And this is a good series for the defense, because one thing you really want to see from them is their depth. You know, and you're putting the number twos out there and you're getting better pressure than you were for the rest of the game. That's a good sign. And Blazard is a key part of that. You know, he's one of Bruce Feldman's freaks. You know, he's the physical guy, and he just bull rushed his way into the backfield to get to the quarterback.
8: Bench 385, squat 545 with a 40.6 vertical jump for Blazard. As Keenan shakes his head, it's Davis on a quarterback draw. Davis makes a hit at the 28-yard line and knocked back. And I think it was Blazard again delivering that hit.
14: Mike, you talked about the depth, but I mean, like, another thing that's standing out is the depth in the physicality. Like, these guys are still coming up and hitting you, making you think twice. That is going to pay off so well as we move into these more physical conference games, to be able to go blow for blow with these teams that, you know, that are maybe bigger or stronger. But these guys are not backing down, even when we get into the twos and threes.
8: Isaiah Bryant back deep for the Mids. Three and out for Towson. The punt backing up Bryant. Fair catch called for at the 23-yard line. That's where Navy will take over. 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The Mids will take over at their own 24-yard line. Here's the numbers, 475 total yards today, 454 yards rushing against this Towson team, 26 first downs for Navy. They've run 69 plays to Towson's 39, and as you would imagine, time of possession, 33-33 for Navy, 20-10 for Towson right now. And look, we talked about this coming in. We've seen some of those new names. We finally got to see Lestorti. We saw Landon Walker, Michael Barrow. We've seen them play a few times with Evan Blauer. A lot of these guys have flashed today. That's a good sign for this team.
14: Yeah, again, I've been excited all day, but, you know, I think there's been some surprises for me. Michael Barrow, I didn't really know much about him coming into the game, but, man, he has made a statement. Obviously, Gutierrez, we know who he is. And so these guys are getting their opportunity. They're playing hard. It's what you want to see. You know, you got to feel good as coach. Obviously, there's things to clean up. You know, mistakes are made. We'll get through that. But as far as setting the tone for game one, how is our season going to look? I think all the Navy fans can be confident in what they're seeing across the board in all phases of the game.
10: Yeah, and to kind of build on that, this has been the perfect opener. Not that they've played perfectly, But you don't want to come out of this game not being challenged. You know, if you have issues in the secondary where you have communication problems, you don't want to discover that next week. You know, let's discover it now so you can work on that over the next week. And we've seen that kind of thing before. We know the coaches will address it. And that's actually been one of the hallmarks of this team is how, especially on defense, how they improve over the course of the year. And last year was a perfect example. You know, you get halfway through the year and they almost look like another unit. So you have to feel pretty good. You clean up the things that need cleaning up. But overall, you know, offense has been very basic, but they've been handling their business. You got to feel good just about the way they've come out and kind of establish themselves, establish their personality, and help that carry them forward into the rest of the season.
8: This fourth quarter of Navy football is being brought to you by Mantech, always advancing. First down and 10. Ball at the 24-yard line here for the Mids. New quarterback in, Ryan Brass, the sophomore from Cincinnati, Ohio. It's his first rushing attempt in his career. Picks up 3 yards to the 27-yard line.
10: You know, as guys start coming in further down the depth chart, you know, this is a big opportunity for them because when you get starting to get into the threes and fours and on down, this might be the only Navy football that they play all season. You're gonna get scout team guys out there running other guys' offense. So this is a good chance for them to really get their feet wet and do what they've been practicing all camp.
8: Second down and 7. Carry across the 32-yard line for Cromer. Number 42, close to a Navy first down. It'll be a yard shy there. Cromer, sophomore from Florida.
10: Yeah, Cromer's a guy that if this was Keenan, if he was playing when you were playing, he'd probably be the number one B-back. You know, he is a load just running between the tackles. The coaches feel good about, you know, he has a little good hips, you know, can have a little bit of wiggle. Maybe not the guy you want to send out in a pass pattern necessarily, but we saw there that was a nice solid run from him, and you know, it's good to have that kind of variety at the position to bring different looks to defenses.
8: Third down and 1. Jacob Williams has checked in, and a fumble by Brass on the exchange. It is loose. Towson thinks they've got it, but it is Navy football there. It was Trey Jones at the bottom of the pile that recovered it for the Mids. And there is a flag down as well.
15: Offside. Defense. Number 11. 5-yard penalty. Results in a first down.
8: So Destin Simmons was offside for Towson, the sophomore from Clinton, Maryland, a transfer from Holy Cross. So that will negate that fumble and give Navy the first down up at the 38-yard line.
14: You know, I think seeing Brass in instead of Gutierrez just sort of reinforces, and obviously we saw him throughout the game, but it reinforces how the coaches are thinking about his role for this season.
8: Shotgun for Brass at the 38-yard line. First action for him. Again, little problem with the exchange. And getting some positive yardage there is Gilbert, number 36. Andre Gilbert, a junior from Tampa, Florida. It's something out of nothing because they looked like they were not on the same page on the handoff. They get it to the 41, so a pickup of 3, second down and 7.
10: Yeah, it looked like the timing was a little bit off there. It looked like maybe the snap got back a little slower than they thought. You know, not quite as crisp, but you know, this is why you get in and get a chance to work on these in a game situation. You know, you're in the stadium, in the lights, in front of a crowd. Work through these things so that when you get a chance later in the season, it's not the first time you've seen it.
8: Second down and 7. It's Andre Gilbert again, and Gilbert wrapped up after a pickup of a couple by Simmons. They'll give him 1 yard there to the 42-yard line. Clock moving here, 3:25 to go in the fourth quarter. Navy up 42-15.
14: Go back to a point you made, Mike. These are guys that have unlikely to have played together in a live setting. Really, maybe since like the first week of fall camp, you know, over the last couple of weeks, they've been, you know, heads down prepping for the game. So some of these guys may be on the scout field getting an opportunity. So you're sort of seeing that rust and them trying to feel each other out in the mesh points and in the snap as well.
8: Glass under center, third down and six. It's Jacob Williams, his first carry. He's got a first down, lowers the shoulder, moves the pile up to midfield. Jacob Williams, who made a name for himself late in fall camp, gets all the way up to the 50-yard line and a first down on the carry for Jacob Williams, a freshman out of the state of Washington.
10: Joe, you and I were joking earlier this week about how Jacob Williams seemingly came out of nowhere. You know, we hadn't heard anyone talk about him up to this point, you know, all through camp. And then I think you saw on that run there just both the way he cut and the way he finished the run physically, why he was making that kind of impression with the coaches. Great run.
8: 8-yard carry for Williams as we close in towards the 2-minute warning. One more play here for the mids. It's Williams again, churning the legs, picking up 5 yards for Williams. So 2 carries for Jacob, and 13 yards on those 2 carries. And that will take us to the 2-minute timeout. Timeout on the field. It is Navy 42, Towson 15. We're back to Annapolis after this network timeout on the Navy Radio Network.
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8: Navy now over 500 yards of total offense on the afternoon, 501, 480 on the ground today. They have it second and 5 at the 45. We mentioned before the second meeting between these two teams back in 2008. That day, Navy had 558 rushing, so a little bit down from the last matchup with 480 today.
10: Pretty high bar you're setting for him, Joe.
8: Second down and 5 at the 45. Gage Leonard with motion to the backfield. It's Williams again. And Jacob down to the 42 and a half. Pick up 3 yards and set up 3rd down and 2 here for the mids.
10: You know, other than some, you know, the snap issues earlier, they've actually looked pretty good out there just kind of running their stuff. You know, that's encouraging to see. You know, we've seen in the past where guys get out there and, you know, it's kind of a Keystone Cops, but that's not really the case. They're kind of handling their business.
8: 3rd down and 2. It's Gage Leonard with the first down, knifing forward to the 37-yard line for the senior out of Georgia with the first down to the Towson 37.
10: I appreciate them, you know, not making me look bad, right? As soon as I gave them a compliment. But, you know, Great run by Gage Leonard. It's another guy that we've seen practice, you know, in practice a lot. One of the guys that, when you look at the toughest players on the team, when Scott Strassmeyer sends out that survey, a lot of guys say, yeah, Gage, point to a guy like Gage Leonard, saying, you know, really complimenting his toughness. Good to see him get a carry. Good to see him pick up some yards.
8: It's Jacob Williams, running room up the middle, inside the 30, down all the way close to the 25-yard line. They'll mark him down at the 26, so 11 more yards for Jacob Williams, and that should do it. Actually, they'll have to run one more play here. Jacob Williams getting a chance to play here late.
10: What's the call here, Joe? Spider 2Y banana?
13: The call is take a knee and let's say goodbye, right? That's what we want to do.
14: Oh, no, we're 499. We got to get one more yard.
10: Oh, yeah.
13: Stat happy Keenan Reynolds right there.
8: That's under center. If you get that with that quarterback draw, they will hand it off. Williams has the 500 yards on the ground today as he jumps out of bounds as the time expires with the victory here. Let's see. Yes, that is the final play. Jacob Williams on that final play knocked out of bounds at the 20. Didn't know if the clock would stop there, but they say it is all over. As the Vids win this afternoon, their home opener 42-15 to Towson.
13: Yeah, Whitby is one of the many, many standouts and heroes of this game, senior Vic Listorti. And Vic, before we talk about your touchdown, how proud of you of what the offense did today?
9: Yeah, I mean, I don't know what we ended up with. I think it was over 400. I mean, that's unbelievable. You know, last year, you know, we didn't have our goal going into it, but I mean, we ended the season first in the country rushing. That's one of our goals this year, you know, maintain that.
13: You waited a long time for a day like today. You score a touchdown, you get your first start. How special was that?
9: Yeah, it was special. Obviously, I'll never forget my first, you know, but I mean, I'm so happy to just, I mean, the first thing I did was I turned around. I wanted to go celebrate with all my teammates. I'm just so happy for all of us as a team, and, you know, that's next one.
13: A lot of football left, buddy. Well done.
9: Yes, sir. Thank you.
13: Joe, Vic Listorti, a huge game from the offense, and Vic, and certainly Braxton Woodson, and the offensive line, back to you.
8: Listorti, who didn't play in 23 or 2024, was primed to have a season last year and then injured right before kickoff started last season. But today, 11 carries, 81 yards, and that 35-yard touchdown run. And for Vic and everybody out there, 506, the final numbers, rushing yards today for this Navy attack. 527 total yards, Navy averaged 6.9 yards per attempt. And now let's have the playing of the Navy blue and gold.

0: Final score from this opening day in Annapolis, Navy 42, Towson 15. We'll send it to Scott Wyckoff for all our network post-game activity in Baltimore after this local timeout on the Navy Radio Network.
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11: The season opener in Annapolis at Navy Marine Corps Memorial Stadium. The midshipmen beating Towson 42-15. The midshipmen 1-0 traveling to FAU next Saturday night at 7:30 as Towson drops to 0-2. And they travel to Columbia, South Carolina to take on the Gamecocks next weekend. 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Let's head back now to the newly christened Pete Medhurst Navy Radio Network broadcast booth as we're joined by Navy football analysts Keenan Reynolds and Mike James. And Keenan, a game that saw the Navy offense really prove itself, really, when you look at it starting this season, quarterbacks 1 and 1A.
12: No doubt. I mean, I was really excited to see Braxton take control of this game. And then, you know, to see Jackson come in and give me a little flavor of old-school Navy football, you know, hard-nosed running, bringing back a lot of memories and warm and fuzzies. I think these two guys, they're special. I think we're in really good shape from a depth perspective. And there's a lot to be excited about from a Navy football fan.
11: And Mike James, as you look at the offense, moving the ball around to a lot of different people, and there are a lot of questions each season when you graduate some top seniors, who's going to pick up the ball and run with it, but it looked as though that Coach Cronick really had some things he wanted to do moving that ball around, and boy, Vic Listorti really delivered.
13: Yeah, I have never been so excited to see a Navy player make a debut quite like Vic Listorti. We've heard so much about him over the last couple of years, but injuries kind of set him back. The coaches have always been very confident in him, and they've expressed that, but we haven't been able to see it. To be able to see that today felt really good. And then just overall, just like you mentioned, the way they've been able to spread the ball around, you know, this is good. You know, this is a chance for these guys to kind of establish themselves. And now that they've gotten that first game action, they have something to build on going into next week.
11: Keenan, how impressive is this offensive line? Sure, first game of the season against an FCS Towson team, but what did you like to see from all these returning players on the offensive line for the midshipmen?
12: Well, anytime you rush for over 500 yards, you got to give credit to the Hogs up front. So, you know, we said it coming into the game. They are, you know, a foundational piece of, you know, getting this team off and running with such a young cast around them. And I think they did their jobs today. There were no false starts. We didn't have too many penalties. I don't think we had any penalties on the line as far as holding is concerned. So I was really excited to see that. And they were physical. I mean, we were moving the point of attack every single play, even when we got down to the threes and fours, you know, toward the end of the game. So, you know, they really came out and proved, you know, why they're so highly touted and why, you know, having such an experienced line is really setting us up for a great opportunity this year.
11: And I'll start with you, Keenan, and then throw it to Mike. There was some concern in the Navy defensive backfield with those back-to-back Towson's touchdowns through the air into the second quarter, and really that Aiden Lysak sack was huge at the end of the first half to keep it from becoming a one-score game. Keenan, what was it you saw in the defensive backfield that they'll be working on this week before FAU?
12: Yeah, you know, Coach New talked about communication. I think, you know, 50-50 ball, you win some, you lose some, but you'd like to see our guys being able to win those one-on-one matchups. But, you know, I was really proud at the end of the half the way we executed, you know, not only on defense, but the rest of the phases as well. We punted, we pinned them deep, then defense, and, you know, stood their ground, you know, while they were backed up, and then we scored on offense to end the half. So, you know, despite some of the adversity the defense faced, they always seem to stand up in the right spots and make the plays that need to be made.
11: And, Mike, I was really impressed with the way the Navy defensive backfield came up and made plays. Some dynamic tackles, not only from the safeties flying around, of course, the co-captain Giuseppe Sessi, but also those cornerbacks. I mean, Ira Onihe, he made some huge hits.
13: Yeah, this is a big year for Iroh Niha because he hasn't really been healthy up until this point, but we saw him. He's a physical guy. He looks bigger. I mean, he's put on some muscle, and so to have that coming off the edge, to be able to get into the backfield and have that able to make a hit, make a difference with the quarterback and affect the quarterback, if you can do that from corner, from all over the defensive secondary, just gives you more options in order to affect the play. So we did see some good things. It's maybe not perfect, but it gives you something that we don't want to learn that it's not perfect next week. You know, if you're going to learn some things to work on, do it here and then build on that going forward.
11: And how important is that, Keenan, in your 4 years at Navy to get the win in the opener like that? A lot of pressure on when a team like a Towson comes in, and for the midshipmen, man, they hit on all cylinders today.
12: We used to always say it's hard to win. It doesn't matter who you play. Any given Saturday, you can be beat. And so you come in, you get the win, you win convincingly, you feel good about the way you played. You're always going to, you know, you're going to sleep well tonight. So this is a good start. We got a very tough road coming up here with, you know, several road games back-to-back, and we're right in the conference play. So we don't have a lot of time to feel good, and, you know, we'll celebrate tonight. But come Sunday, we got to start thinking about FAU and getting after it, because now we're in conference play. And if we want to take that step to playing in the championship game, and trying to potentially make a playoff, this is the type of stuff, these are the opportunities that we're going to have to take advantage of and win in a convincing manner.
11: And something tells me, Mike James, that some coaches on the Navy staff are going to be sharing some pizza tonight watching that game from the Swamp as FAU takes on the Gators.
13: hey, I'll be right along there with them. You know, maybe not sitting with them. But, yeah, I'll be watching the game, too. I think pretty highly of FAU this year. I think they have, you know, a lot coming back, some continuity that we don't usually see from a lot of teams now in the portal era. So it'll be interesting to see how they stack up against the Florida team that, you know, they struggled last year. They got a new coach, John Summerall, coming in, was coach at Tulane last year. So there's some familiarity X's and O's-wise. It'll be interesting to see how they apply that knowledge and maybe take it to the Gators tonight.
11: Job well done, both Kenan and Mike. Look forward to hearing from you next week in Florida.
13: Can't wait.
11: All right, that's Kenan Reynolds and Mike James. 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We have a lot more coming up after this big Navy win over Towson, 42-15. Coming up next, we'll have our player of the game, and we'll be joined by the voice of the midshipman, Joe Miller, all ahead on the Navy Radio Network.
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0: In motion, it's Landon Walker. Woodson to throw, steps up, open, down the middle, 40-yard line, and a first down on the quarterback draw for Braxton Woodson, all the way up to the 43. So 15 yards for Woodson and a Navy first down as they convert on third down. Towson showing blitz on third down and 13. They bring pressure. Woodson steps up. A lot of running room. 45 midfield. 45 far sideline. 40 and out of bounds at the 38-yard line. Towson brought the pressure and Braxton just makes that look really easy. It's second down and one. It is Woodson. First down. 35, 30, 25 near sideline. Cuts in field at the 10. 5 touchdown. Braxton Woodson. 38 yards, and Navy scores on their opening possession of the season. Jones in motion. It's Woodson keeping into the end zone.
13: Too easy.
0: His third rushing touchdown today. A 4-yard touchdown run for Braxton Woodson. That gives him also 23 carries for 200 even. Tonight, and now three rushing touchdowns for Braxton Woodson.
11: And what a game for the senior starting quarterback. His fourth career start, his 24th appearance in a game over his career. The pride of the Orlando area, Altamont, Florida, Braxton Woodson, 23 carries for 200 yards, three touchdowns, and he threw the ball pretty well, too. 3 of 6 for 21 yards. Braxton Woodson, our player of the game.
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11: 527 total yards of offense for the midshipmen. They allowed only 246 yards by the Towson Tigers. It all adds up to a 42-15 win for Navy over Towson in the opener. Let's head back now to Navy Marine Corps Memorial Stadium in Annapolis, the newly christened Pete Metters Navy Radio Network broadcast booth, where we're joined by the voice of the midshipmen, Joe Miller. And Joe, always great to win the opener in style like they did today.
0: Yeah, no doubt about that. I think no matter who you play, there's always that nervous anticipation when it comes to week one. And you throw in this year with all the new names, and I think the excitement level was high to see what these guys can do. But very impressive. Offensively, they only had to punt a couple times today. They didn't turn it over, which I thought was huge for them as well. And as we just heard from all those Braxton Woodson highlights, I mean, a new career high in rushing yards for him today with 200 yards, three touchdowns. Jackson Gutierrez, a couple touchdowns. Vic Listorti had a touchdown. Nearly a perfect afternoon for this Navy team here in the opener.
11: How impressive was it to see not only what Braxton did, but to see what Jackson Gutierrez did? We saw so much from him as the season developed last year, and what a spring he had, and then a fall camp, and really Coach Kronick employing him in the offense and critical positions, consequences with the game on the line early in this ball game.
0: Yeah, it was interesting. I mean, we talked about it with Keith down on the sideline. It's something they've done here in fall camp, just kind of, midway through the drive, throw Jackson out there. And I thought he handled it really well. I mean, a couple key fourth down conversions for him as well. And look, Jackson had a great spring. He had a great spring. I mean, he, a lot of typically that Admiral Mack Award is

0: upset that that Jackson went out there for a couple of plays. You know, he's a senior captain from this team, and I think you look at that, you know, I don't think you can call it a two-headed monster at this point, but I'm sure somebody will ask about it, whether or not it's a controversy. I don't think it's a controversy at all. It's just an added weapon that they have that they can throw out there when they need it, and I think it's good to show teams this in the first game of the season, too. I mean, it doesn't hurt that, you know, if people watch the film from last season, they saw the ability that Jackson Gutierrez, and that they have to be kind of on red alert every time that they see him out there. And certainly we saw him at running back as well. So it's not a bad thing to show these opposition teams over the next couple of weeks that Jackson Gutierrez is going to be a part of this offense. And I think there's a lot of things that you saw today from a lot of the young guys that you're excited about. But we know a little bit about Jackson, but, you know, obviously got a chance to show what he's all about. And they were flawless inside the red zone, too. I think we kind of take that for granted sometimes because they've been so good under Drew Kronik in the red zone. But they make scoring in the red zone look rather easy at times, and they did that again. And I think Gutierrez is just another guy that they have in their complement of weapons inside the red zone that make them so difficult inside the 20-yard line for opposition.
1: And on the other side of the ball, the Navy defense really battened down the hatches in the second half, allowing a total of only 246 yards throughout the ball game. And, you know, leading them with tackles, as you might imagine, Mark Anthony Parker with 9. But I really was impressed with the way the defense played, complementary defense, not only the strong group of linebackers, but 3 sacks from that defensive line after graduating an All-American.
0: Yeah, I think the defense played really well in that second half. You heard Ryan Newberry talk about some of the miscues they had, especially in that second quarter. It was a good first quarter. Second quarter had some issues there. But I thought they played much better in the second half, and we saw some of those young guys. I thought Connor Young, the sophomore out of Pittsburgh, really flashed with an opportunity. He had Marcus Blazard, who we've seen in the past. It was a second-career sack. You know, he had a sack as well in this contest. So they were able to get pressure on the quarterback. And I think a lot of those young guys, Aiden Lysak, was able to get a sack there in the first half. By the way, head coach Brian Newberry is now at the podium. So let's go there live and hear the comments for Brian Newberry.
2: Like I said, good to get a win. There's things you worry about going into game one with some jitters and things like that, that we certainly had a little bit today at times. I thought defensively we were a little bit sloppy. Some miscommunications, guys not getting a call, not the communication, which is something we've been really good at, you know, in the preseason, was not good enough today, obviously. And there were a couple of good 50-50 balls. Corbett made some good throws, and guys are going to make plays, and gave them the one touchdown, you know, in the second quarter there with a busted coverage. Thought we held up well against the run. They struggled to run the football on us today, but can't give up 4 explosive plays in the pass game. And I think all those explosives, with 3 of the 4, led to points for them, and that's typically the case. So got to do a better job there, certainly. But a lot of good things. We rushed for 500 yards today, and I don't think I've ever seen a team carry it 73 times. Is that right? Yeah, which is wild. So a really good job. I think even there were some things. You know, issues with guys going to the right people and things like that. And so got a lot to clean up, always moving forward, and we'll do that. But I told the guys in the locker room, you know, never get fooled by an outcome and think that we're something we're not, because we got a ways to go, and we just got to really continue to get better each week. And we'll go back, and Monday we'll get better off of this film, and certainly going to need to with our next opponent coming up. So good to get a win. Excited for our players, proud of our players, but we got some work to do, that's for sure.
3: The Braxton Woodson era off to a good start. I mean, that's a pretty good game for him. 200 rushing yards, 3 touchdowns. I thought he ran the ball very confidently and, you know, determined.
2: Yeah, I thought he ran the offense today and made good decisions. Be interested to go back and really watch the film and dive into that. But, yeah, he did some nice music, Strauss.
3: I said that's a faux pas by Strauss.
2: Yeah,
3: rare.
2: No doubt. But, yeah, I think Braxton's got a chance to be a really special player for us. You know, they were playing us defensively today. They were pretty loose, so there wasn't a need to really throw the football. And I'm excited about our ability to do that, too, you know, when we need to do it. But kind of took what they gave us today and, you know, proud of a lot of things that we did, you know, offensively today.
4: Coach, along those lines, so many – from a defensive perspective, how tough is it to defend the number of players you threw out there today on offense that have variety of different skill levels that can do a variety of different things.

0: you guys seem to use them to perfection.
1: Yeah, we're trying to get our best players on the field, and Drew does a really good job of doing that and getting the ball to the players that need to touch it. But to have Braxton and Jackson on the field at the same time, like Jackson did some really, really good things today. And those are two quarterbacks that we can win with. You know, so excited about them. Evan Blauer, freshman quarterback, got in there at snipe and was impressive. So a lot of good young talent in our program, and now we just got to develop it.
2: You were waiting to see what Victor Listorti could do. It's his first time he's really saw significant action. He had 81 yards, a career high, had that nice long touchdown run. What can you say about Vic?
1: Yeah, I was impressed. I was impressed when he had the ball in his hands and some things that he did. Vic's really explosive. You know, he's got home run potential every time he gets the ball, so really, really pleased. It was good to see him do that. And I thought a couple of the D-backs played well also.
2: You had mentioned the pass defense. Do you think it was just eyes in the wrong place a couple times with that?
1: No, I know the two big explosive plays, the one that just got caught on the guy's fingertips over Giuseppe, he was in the right place. That wasn't a bust. And then, you know, Juice down in the end zone was in the right position. He's got to turn around and make a play on the ball. And there a guy made a play, and we didn't right there. And then the other the touchdown pass was a complete, you know, busted coverage. So, you know, I give them a lot of credit. They had a really good offensive plan to keep you off balance. It's FIB, it's motion, it's shift every play, it's quads, and so it limits some of the things you can call defensively, you know, and we struggled a little bit with that, and I got to do a better job of making calls that you know, settle us down a little bit, and so kind of kept you out of some pressure stuff with what they were doing a little bit, and, you know, we got to take a hard look at that, and figure out, you know, how we can attack teams like that better. But I knew going in that their offensive skill was really good, they're big up front, and the quarterback I think is a really good player. And when they did throw it, it was a lot of max protection, so it was hard to get pressure. But we got to execute in the back end a little bit better. And the communication really is the biggest thing. So we've got talented players in the back end. But we'll build off of this and get better moving forward. Probably good that some of this stuff happened early.
3: Brad, I want to impress you about the way that Connor Young got after the quarterback today.
1: Yeah, I'm really impressed with Connor. You know, he's kind of our nose when we get into our nickel package, and he's really talented and going to be a really good player. So I was fired up to see him get in there and make a big play right there, and we celebrated that in the locker room after the game. But he's a really talented young player, and he'll just continue to get better and better.
2: And then obviously, I mean, for the last couple of years, you've had two slots that were doing most of the damage and got most of the time. It looks like today you got a lot of effort from Landon Walker, Michael Barrow. You had Isaiah Bryant. It seems like you got more of a rotation going at slot.
1: Sure, we do. And, you know, Charles Robinson didn't play today. He's out with a hamstring. Hope to get him back soon. So there's some talented players in that slot room. And we're going to be a little bit more diverse about who gets the ball. Than maybe we were, you know, the last couple of years. I'm excited about the talent in that room, and we just got to keep developing those guys as well and get some guys healthy.
2: And further talking about the run defense, I mean, they are held to 39 total yards. I think they average less than 2 yards per carry. Yeah. What can you say about the run defense, and who did you think was played really well up there in that front seven?
1: Yeah, I tell you, though, what they did in the run game was very different than what we expected them to do going in. But I thought we handled it pretty well. There's some gap integrity things when they did pop one that we didn't fit some things correctly. But, you know, I think they struggled to get that part of it going, but certainly hurt us, you know, with some explosive passes. So, yeah, you know, we want to stop the run, and that's where everything starts for us. But we can't do that and give up, you know, balls over the top of our head. So, got to do a better job there.
4: Any other questions for Coach?
1: Thanks, guys.
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5: 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A big win in the opener for the midshipmen over the Tigers, 42-15. Three Braxton Woodson touchdown runs, two for Jackson Gutierrez, and the first career touchdown, a 35-yard run by Vic Listorti, getting things going on offense. Aaron Rose, a big tackle for a loss on defense. Aiden Lysick with a sack and all three sacks for the midshipmen as they win the opener in Annapolis. Coming up next, we will talk to some Navy players and also have our offensive play of the game, and we'll wrap up all the stats of this one in the season opening win for the midshipmen on the Navy Radio Network.
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